0: focus on what could come next. Plus, insights from an Iranian-born former Muslim on what many inside Iran are really thinking and hoping. And from Cindy Jacobs of Generals International on how to pray for the Middle East. All this and more coming up on this edition of Jerusalem Dateline. Hello and welcome to this edition of Jerusalem Dateline. I'm Chris Mitchell.
1: And I'm Paul Petit.
0: As the war with Iran continues, President Trump is increasing pressure on Israel as he announces an historic Hamas disarmament deal.
1: U.S. officials say it will prevent the next October 7th, but Israelis, well, they're not that optimistic. Here's the latest from the Middle East.
2: President Donald Trump is warning Israel not to derail his Gaza reconstruction plan. Today, the Board of Peace reached a historic agreement for the complete disarmament of Hamas and all other armed groups in Gaza. This is a monumental step toward lasting peace and security, Trump wrote on Truth Social. A senior U.S. official says Trump will be very disappointed if Israel blocks the next phase of the 20-point framework that Israel previously accepted. The proposal follows a Hamas approval of a U.S.-backed disarmament plan. Under the framework, Hamas and all other armed groups would surrender their weapons over 8 months to a Palestinian technocratic committee that would replace Hamas as Gaza's governing authority. The plan calls for the destruction of terror tunnels, weapons depots, and weapons factories, with each phase independently verified before moving forward. As disarmament progresses, the IDF would withdraw from Gaza in stages, while an international stabilization force and a new Palestinian police force assume responsibility for security. A senior U.S. official said, "We worked with Israel the whole time. They are skeptical that Hamas will disarm, but not much they can do except see it happen." Israel is demanding the complete disarmament of Hamas, including the removal of weapons from Gaza and the full demilitarization of the Gaza Strip as a precondition for any withdrawal process. Meanwhile, Iran's Islamic Revolutionary Guard Corps says it launched strikes on U.S. military bases in Jordan and Kuwait Wednesday, followed by another strike on Kuwait Thursday, targeting fighter aircraft shelters, satellite communication systems, and equipment storage facilities. U.S. officials have not confirmed those claims. The strikes come as the United States and Iran continued exchanging missile attacks on Thursday. Commercial shipping through the Strait of Hormuz remains largely at a standstill. Also in southern Lebanon, just 5 miles from the Galilee in Israel, the IDF demolished a massive Hezbollah tunnel system with 700 tons of explosives. It was excavated with Iranian funding and equipped with electricity, water supply, and a fully functional medical operating room. And it served as a command center for Hezbollah and a launch site for anti-tank missiles and explosive drones targeting northern Israel. Julie Stahl, CBN News, Jerusalem.
0: When we come back, what's next? Former IDF spokesman Jonathan Conricus on where the conflict could be headed.
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0: With the war against Iran resuming, many questions remain about what happens next.
1: This week, I sat down with retired Lieutenant Colonel Jonathan Conricus, a former IDF spokesperson. He's now a senior fellow with Foundation for Defense of Democracies and had this to say about the ongoing Iranian threats and how it's changing the complexity of the Middle East. Well, Jonathan, appreciate you being with us.
7: Thank you.
1: Rumors abound, you know, when in the middle of all of this, you know, keep hearing U.S. munitions are running low. You hear that escalated threats from the Iranians that they're going to expand the war. Who do we believe in all this?
7: Well, first we have to understand that there is an active information campaign, a war of sorts, that is being fought against the U.S. and specifically against President Trump. They, in many times, are getting free publicity in Western traditional media. You can basically see messages that are being disseminated by Iranian spokespeople copy-paste into mainstream American news. And you can really see American news amplifying enemy propaganda, which is quite, you know, amazing. I try to find examples of that in previous American history, and I couldn't find any example of, you know, having German Nazi propaganda told to Americans by American media or Soviet propaganda. Pretty unheard of.
1: And speaking on that topic, they're threatening to widen the war, escalate the war. What could that look like from Iran?
7: So let's take stock of what the different tools that are left in the Iranian regime toolbox. They still have some level of control over the Houthis in Yemen. They could exercise control there, and they could make shipping difficult. They still have a few Iranian proxies in Iraq. The Iranian regime still has powerful allies. First and foremost, Russia, China, and to a certain extent, Pakistan and North Korea. All of these are countries that have certain level of ties and commitment with the Iranian regime, and they could get involved. Iran could also use the remaining capabilities, residual capabilities, in terms of providing terror organizations and sleeper cells in the West. And last but not least, they could return to firing at Israel, which is, out of the long list that I just gave, probably the last thing they do.
1: Yeah, why is that?
7: Because they know that it wouldn't be worth their while, and Israel would punish them severely.
1: Back to Yemen, Red Sea area right now, Houthis firing on Saudi vessels out there. What could this do to the truce?
7: What Iranian actions are now forcing the Saudis to do is to take a stand. They understand that they face attacks from Iran itself, and they're facing more and more attacks from the Houthis to their southeast, but the attacks from the Houthis are not the Houthis. It is the Iranian puppeteer that is holding the Houthis and influencing them and instigating the violence.
1: Let's talk about the changing face of the Middle East as a result of the war with Iran, Saudi Arabia. Trump is looking at helping them with enriching uranium. However, there's a caveat, joining the Abraham Accords. Crown Prince Ben Salman said that he will not do that unless there's a clear pathway for a Palestinian state. Do you think this will really happen?
7: I doubt that the Saudis will have the wisdom to do it now, even though the whole Palestinian cause, it's a lot of lip service and grandstanding for other Arabs and for other causes. I don't think that the Saudis really care about the so-called Palestinians, but we'll leave that aside. It makes geopolitical sense to join the Abraham Accords. It makes geopolitical sense to be an ally, a strong, real ally of the U.S., and to normalize ties with Israel. They stand to gain a lot, the Saudis.
1: Trump's interested in selling F-35 fighter jets to Turkey. Now, they haven't met the requirements, so we held back a little bit. Bad idea?
7: At the Foundation for Defense of Democracies, we have looked into Turkey quite a bit, and you see a country that is openly supporting, financing, bankrolling, and harboring a U.S.-designated terror organization, Hamas. That is not how a U.S. ally should work, or that is not how I would expect an ally of mine to operate.
1: And again, the changing face of the Middle East, Syria's leader now saying he wants possibly a security agreement with Israel. Were you surprised when you heard that?
7: I treat everything coming out of al-Jolani or Ahmad al-Shara's Syria with a great deal of caution. They'll have to prove it with lots of action on the ground before anything they do will be trustworthy.
1: Last question on this portion. From a 10,000-foot level, is there anything, what's the most surprising thing that has happened since the war began?
7: How weak Iran is, how weak the Iranian regime is, what a paper tiger they are. I wasn't surprised by their cruelty towards their own people. I wasn't surprised by how they have lashed out at other Arabs. I am surprised how penetrable, how exposed the Iranian regime is.
8: Well, Jonathan Kirgis brings so much insight into what's happening in the Middle East. What any other thoughts do you have or things that he said in your interview?
1: Yeah, I found it fascinating, his comparison to, you know, what it would have looked like in World War II had the Nazis had the kind of propaganda machine mm-hmm. that Hamas has now. That was certainly startling. But he did say that the U.S. is very clever, particularly Trump, with sort of keeping Russia mm-hmm. at arm's length and having China not get involved, although it's a very fragile situation right now.
8: Yeah, yeah. Propaganda, I think, was it's such a key point about what happened in World War II mm-hmm. and what's happening now. He said cut and pasting the Iranian point of view.
1: Yeah, and the access, too. I mean, you look on your phone, you see, oh, there's a report. Oh, Al Jazeera. Okay, they're a mouthpiece for the Muslim Brotherhood, but yet they're in line with all the other feeds you see on mm-hmm. your phone when you're looking at NBC or Fox or whatever. You have to be really careful. So, again, if they had that kind of access during World War II, the Nazis, how things would have looked so, so different. I wanted to ask you, when he said, and you may have heard this before, I asked him what surprised him. He said that he called Iran a paper tiger. Your thoughts on that?
8: Yeah, well, I think that's what we're hearing from people inside Iran, that they are a paper tiger. They bluster. They really present a very strong point of view in their rhetoric. But behind the scenes, they don't have a population that supports them. In fact, a population that's against them. So I think they're really on a knife's edge right now. Mm-hmm. But they still continue that bluster. One other thing in the interview as well, Turkey. Turkey seems to be the other enemy right now that Israel and perhaps the West is facing after Iran.
1: Yeah, I think a can of worms might have been opened there with this offer for F-35 fighters
8: yes.
1: going to them. Obviously, that's not in the best interest of Israel. So that's been pulled back a little bit. But yes, they are now a player on the stage. We'll see how it all rolls
8: yeah.
1: out.
8: And Conricus brings so much experience. I've known him for maybe a good 10 years. He was the former IDF spokesperson. He brings so much insight, analysis to his presentation, and he's all over the media right now. He's in many different places.
1: Yeah, you can see him on Piers Morgan and many other shows. Yeah. So this is his wheelhouse. It is the strategy of war.
8: Yeah.
1: And for our YouTube viewers, we have an extended interview with Jonathan Conricus from the Foundation for Defense of Democracies. We shift the focus in that interview to anti-Semitism and the ongoing accusations of genocide in Gaza, and we invite you to check it out.
0: Up next, a unique perspective from Ermin Parsa on the hopes of Iran's people and the underground church.
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8: Welcome back to Jerusalem Dateline. I'm here in our studio with Ermin Parsa. Great to be with you, Ermin. For those that may not have met you or heard your story, tell us why you're here and what's your story.
11: Well, I was born and raised in Iran as a Shiite Muslim. And all my life I was told by the Islamic regime in Iran to hate the Jews, hate Israel, hate Christians, hate America. Every morning in the school, they told us to shout, "Death to America, death to Israel," after they read the Quran to us. And so this was our life, you know, propaganda on TV, radio against Israel, against America. They called Israel the little Satan and America the great Satan. So they really demonized Israel. But when I was 19 years old, the Lord Yeshua came to my life, Jesus. He changed my life. He gave me a new heart. And he put actually a love in my heart for Israel, for America, for Christians, for Jews. And my life changed ever since. So I've ever since been talking about Israel, in defense of Israel, in defense of America, Christians and Jews. And this is a movement in Iran. Millions of people are seeing the ugliness of Islam, and they are converting. Millions are becoming believers. Iran has the fastest growing church in the world. People are dumping the Quran into sewage, into rivers, on the streets. They're throwing away the Quran. And the Iranian people, they know that the root cause of the problem is first Islam, and millions are embracing their national heritage, which was King Cyrus, King Darius, King Xerxes, King Artaxerxes, the kings in the Bible who supported Israel. And they're changing their names from Islamic names. You know, back 20, 30 years ago, people named their children Muhammad, Hussein, Ali. Now they're changing their names to Cyrus, Darius, Xerxes. And the Iranian people are rejecting Islam. This is the first country after 1,400 years of Islamic conquest that are actually rejecting Islam. And Iran will become a Christian nation, in my opinion.
12: Wow.
11: You know, there are 75,000 mosques in Iran. 50,000 of them are closed because of no attendance. And even the ones that are open, only a handful of old people go who have nothing to do, just go to chat. So Islam is dying in Iran. And it's a warning to Europe to wake up, because in Europe is the opposite. You see, they're buying the churches, turning them to mosques. You see, they're closing the streets for Islamic prayers. And the most used name in England is Muhammad. In Iran is the opposite. So people are changing their names from Islamic name to Persian names. So this is only, you know, God could do that, that Iran will be changed to such an extent. And no army could have done that. That Iranian people are rejecting Islam. They want to lean toward the West. They want to be free country. They want to be friends with Israel and with America. That's what the Iranian people want. And the only obstacle is the Iranian regime that must be eradicated.
8: How would you describe the church inside Iran right now?
11: The church is very active despite all the persecution. In fact, just a few days ago, the regime in Iran shut down the only open church. There was a church...
8: St. Peter's, I believe.
11: Yes. And they have closed many churches. There were Assemblies of God churches, Presbyterian churches. They shut all of the churches down. In fact, there's a historic church, a building. They came at 2 a.m. and bulldozed the whole church down. This is after the protest, because the regime is, the demonic forces there, they're feeling that the church is a threat to them. But the church is growing so fast, nevertheless, underground. Millions are becoming believers, like neighbor to neighbor, friends to friend, taxi driver sharing with their passengers, or vice versa. Just the word of God is expanding. The kingdom of God is expanding in Iran. I was at a meeting in America a few years ago. Maybe it was 4 years ago, and Mike Pompeo was there, the previous foreign minister and the Secretary of State. And he said that when he was the head of the CIA, they would check which apps are being downloaded in which country. And the most downloaded app of the Bible was being downloaded in Iran. This is what he said word for word. So, and I confirmed that, because millions of Iranians are leaving Islam. They're becoming believers in the Lord Jesus. And Iran will become a Christian country in the near future.
8: Yeah. Last question, Ramin. How can people in the West or around the world, how can they pray for the church in Iran?
11: Please pray for their strength, for protection, for the underground church, for them to be strong, to continue to evangelize, to share the word of God with the people around them, and pray for the protection from the regime, and pray that that regime would calm down. When the regime calms down, then people can go, you know, groups from America, from Israel, they can go into Iran and share openly and fellowship with the believers.
8: Yeah. Ramin Pasa, thanks so much. You're giving us a perspective behind the veil, so to speak, in
11: My
8: Iran.
11: Pleasure.
8: Thanks so much.
11: Thank you.
0: Still ahead, Cindy Jacobs of Generals International shares a timely message on how believers can pray at this pivotal moment.
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1: Amid wars and rumors of wars, many are asking, where are we on the end times timeline?
8: Recently, I spoke with Cindy Jacobs of Generals International, who shared her insights on God's agenda for the Middle East and how believers can pray at this pivotal moment. Here's our conversation. Cindy Jacobs, co-founder of Generals International, thanks for joining us. What is your sense right now? What's happening in the Middle East, and how should people be praying?
17: Well, we are dealing with ancient spirits, as you know, in the Middle East, the Prince of Persia, that has controlled geographic areas that are vast. And we have to remember, this is where it all began. And so the enemy does not want to give up this territory and will fight. And I want to say to you that there are things that are still in the balance. And we know that there's a great warfare over what should happen in Iran. And the word of the Lord, of course, from Jeremiah 49, is I will set my throne in Elam, which is Iran, the southern part of Iran. And the thing that we have to understand is if we don't have regime change, the word of the Lord is God wants to change the regime in Iran. And the battle is over that. And I believe that Iran is the hinge pin. And once it changes, the whole Middle East will change. And God wants to do it. And I see that that he's bringing in alignment. I think we've talked about this before for the Isaiah 19 highway. The Bible has to be fulfilled, and it will be fulfilled. But I want to say to you, as I have prayed, I was just interceding this morning about this, the Lord keeps saying, it could go either way. Mm. And if it does, if we don't have regime change, what's going to happen is there are strong forces from Iraq that will come in, and everybody is going to want a piece of the pie. Everybody's going to want to rule and govern in Iran. And so we have to intercede right now so that the balance goes the right way. The will of God is for this current regime to be gone. And as I've interceded, I felt like the Holy Spirit is saying, I will give strategies. I will give military strategies to do this. And I feel like the Lord wants to give a warning to us in the U.S. If we don't stand with Israel, we ourselves will come under a very dark time, a very time where there will be more and more violence. And even as we see what's happening in New York City, and I pray for Mamdani every day for his salvation, but that is like a litmus test. New York is a litmus test for America and the Islamification of what is happening in this nation. And so I want to say to you, there is a race for what God wants to do right now. His will is going to be done, but will it be done in our generation? And that's the thing. And I remember when the prophets of the, when our group ACPE prophesied, we prophesied three things for this year. One was that Maduro was going to leave. We prophesied this in November. Actually, I prophesied this before that. He had received 1 million hits where I prophesied, Maduro, you better leave. If you don't leave now, it's going to be very bad for you. You need to go into exile, which he didn't. The second thing was Colombia. Colombia just had a remarkable election and became conservative. And the third was Cuba. And we're going to see the same happen in Cuba. But I want to say for the Middle East that God is putting things back into biblical order. And there's a great warfare against it, but God wants to put Judea and Samaria back in biblical order. God wants to put all of these nations. And Iran is the prize. As you know, it was home of Esther and Daniel and all these incredible figures. So if we get this turned, and we will get it turned, but we have to say, will it be now? If we get this turned, then we're going to see the massive move of God. Nation after nation after nation in the Middle East. And of course, Egypt is a key. Watch Egypt, because Egypt is going to have some remarkable shifts for freedom of Christianity. And the Lord is just going to put on the heart of the leaders in Egypt to see that there'd be more and more and more religious freedom. Watch and see for it to come out in the news that Egypt is making incredible advance. And the sign will be they will change the ID cards where they don't say Christian or Muslim, but they will let people choose their religion.
8: Well, it's an incredibly encouraging word, but also a sobering word, Cindy. Thanks so much. One other question. If all this is happening, especially with Iran, how should we be praying for President Trump and Prime Minister Netanyahu?
17: Oh, that's such a good question. They have had such a good relationship. You know, I was watching the funeral of Senator Lindsey Graham, of course, and the Prime Minister was there of Israel. And there are forces within the U.S. government that do not want to align with Israel. And so there's this incredible battle that is going on. There's incredible tension. And so we need to pray, particularly for those whose hearts are not towards Israel, that they think Israel is just one among many nations. And so as you're praying, pray that God will turn the hearts of everyone in the administration towards Israel.
8: Yeah. Cindy Jacobs, co-founder of Generals International, thanks so much for your insight and perspective on how to be praying for such a time as this.
17: Thank you so much.
8: Well, certainly an encouragement to pray. Well, that's all for this edition of Jerusalem Dateline. Thanks for joining us.
1: That's a powerful way to end. Remember to follow Jerusalem Dateline on social media, and please keep praying, just like Cindy mentioned, as well as wisdom for our leaders, Trump and Netanyahu.
8: And pray also for the protection of Israel and for the peace of Jerusalem. I'm Chris Mitchell. And for all of us here at the Jerusalem Bureau, we'll see you next Tuesday on Jerusalem Dateline.
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20: We also had members who fought in the war to fight for the cause of liberty.
21: Making sure that army is staffed and supplied. He's able to identify British intelligence agents and send that information on to Washington. After they've served in the army, they look forward to a government which gives to bigotry no sanction, to persecution no assistance.
22: Washington's words are powerful because they express an idea of a world that's different from the one everybody grew up in.
23: This ideal of religious freedom is going to be part of the government, but is it really meant for everyone?
21: Is this going to be a place where you can be free to say what you want about God

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1: Welcome to 700 Club Israel. It's the place where 2,000 years ago, a pair of disciples walked with the risen Christ, and they didn't even realize it. Roberto Torres-Cedillo takes us on the road to Emmaus and shows us why their journey still matters to believers to this day.
2: I'm standing on the most important road of the New Testament. Just outside of Jerusalem, this is the Emmaus Road. So how do we know that this is the Emmaus Road of Luke chapter 24? Jerusalem-based scholar David Bivin argues that there are certain clues along the way that point to the fact that this is really the historical Emmaus. And I want to just give you a couple of them. First of all, the Gospel of Luke says that the distance from Jerusalem to Emmaus was about 60 stadia. That translates to about 7 miles. Now, the first century Jewish historian Josephus says that there was a place, not a city, but a place called Emmaus. And he's writing after the fall of Jerusalem. And he says that this place was about 3.5 miles away from Jerusalem. One-way trip from Jerusalem to Emmaus, 3.5 miles. A round trip would have been 7 miles, the distance that Luke says that the disciples traveled, because we know that they came from Jerusalem, and when the risen Savior revealed himself to them, they went back. Now, one thing that is fascinating is that this Jerusalem-based scholar, David Bivin, he actually put this to the test. He did the trek himself in the 1980s. He walked from the Kotel, from the Western Wall, all the way down the valley to this area, following the ravine, following the passageway, and it took him about 80 minutes at a leisure walk. So if you can imagine the excitement of the disciples going back to Jerusalem on the same day to tell the 11 that they had seen the risen Jesus, it's totally possible that they really went from this place, Emmaus, all the way back to Jerusalem. Furthermore, underneath me, there's actual evidence, archaeological evidence, that the Israel Antiquities Authority has found that the Roman road that was here actually paved the way, the topography of this land, all the way up to Jerusalem. And this Roman road, unfortunately, has been lost. You can see all around me, there's modern infrastructure, there's a pipeline, cemetery near me, residential houses. And if you were standing here, you would never know that this is the road of Emmaus, the most important road to Christians all over the world. I find it interesting that there's a parallel, is it not? There's a connection here between the fact that all of this, no tour guide would probably bring you here to see this road because it doesn't look like what you think. But that's exactly what the disciples experienced. Cleophas and the other disciple, as they were walking, they were talking to Jesus, and they had no idea. They had no idea that they were talking to him because their eyes were veiled. They hadn't recognized Jesus. And so I want to give you some practical tools for your walk with the Lord that we learn from this road, from these surroundings. When you don't realize that you're staring at the face of Jesus, that you're staring at God wanting to reveal himself to you. The first thing that Jesus did with the disciples as he walked with them is he says he opened up the scriptures to them and he revealed himself about what the scriptures testify about the Messiah. He went through the prophets and the law of Moses and the Psalms, and he explained concerning himself how he fulfilled that. And we know that the disciples, their hearts were burning within them. And then when he gets to the place, finally reaching the end, like good Middle Eastern hospitality, they say, hey, don't go, please stay with us. And Jesus accepts the invitation. He sits with them, he breaks the bread, and when he breaks the bread, their eyes are open. What does that mean? In the breaking of the bread, we have relationship. That's prayer. When you have relationship with God, when you talk to him, when you are communing with God, and there's a breaking of the bread, there's friendship. That's where God reveals the scriptures to you. And then, furthermore, the disciples go back to Jerusalem because they're astonished that Jesus revealed himself to them. And they're gathered with the other 11 and they're telling the story. We were just walking with him just a couple of minutes ago and he revealed himself to us. And as they're saying that, Luke says that Jesus appears before them and he says, Shalom, peace to you. And he says, Luke says this, he opened their minds to understand the scriptures. So We need to read the scriptures. We need to have fellowship with the Lord, prayer and communion with Him. And we need to ask the Holy Spirit to open our understanding so that we can understand the revelation of the Son of God in the scriptures. This road is history. This road testifies to the fact that today, the risen Savior wants your heart to be ablaze within you. The risen Savior wants to reveal Himself to you. But you gotta open up the scriptures. You gotta commune with the living God. You gotta pray. He wants to hear from you. He wants to break bread with you. And when He does that, your eyes will be open and your understanding will be open so that you understand that this road 2,000 years ago is not just history, but it's reality for your walk with Jesus today.
1: Well, Roberto is with us now, back from Israel and for a short trip here. So you've been to so many different places in Israel, and what's that experience like? Is it like the disciples on that road where your heart burns within you and suddenly the scriptures become tangible and real?
2: I think it is when you have the teaching and the context and you dig deeper. I was in another video we were recording, I'll tell you this, we were in the Judean desert, and this kind of will explain to people that sense of discovery. It's the desert, it's barren, it's kind of like this sandy color, and there are sheep behind me coming up through the hill. They're just grazing. But it's a picture that you wouldn't necessarily see.
1: Yeah, they're grazing in the desert.
2: They're grazing in the desert, yes. But there's patches.
1: Then it's not a desert.
2: Well, it is the wilderness, but okay. There's patches of this green pasture all throughout. Okay. So, you know, when we think of desert here in the U.S., we think of like, you know,
1: Sahara.
2: Yeah, Sahara, kind of that
1: desert.
2: But here in the wilderness, another word for desert in the scriptures, the wilderness, you have those patches of green pastures, and you see these sheep, and it's like, wait. They're going to that place. But when you read Psalm 23, right, mm-hmm. What is the picture we get here in the West? We usually think of, you
1: know, Shenandoah Valley.
2: Exactly. right.
1: Everything's lush.
2: Yeah. But it changes the perspective of, wait, God provides when things are difficult. God provides when things are scarce. God provides when I don't see the provision, but He's still faithful. So the geography, the landscape, the history, just being in the land, it really just unlocks something different. And for me, I just think it's a privilege that I can dig. I discover myself. I'm not an expert. I'm discovering it myself. I'm just kind of taking it all in. And part of what we do with Stephen Israel is tell the people, our viewers, this is what we're discovering. This is your heart is burning because my heart is burning. And that's what I want people to experience. You know, they may not be able to go to Israel, but through the videos, they can get a glimpse of that.
1: Yeah, and they can get the idea of what does scripture really mean? And it helps unpack the meaning of it. You're now a year into Israel. You've been there before, but this living is different than visiting.
2: Oh, yeah.
1: So in cross-cultural, communications, they talk about the first 6 weeks, you're just in love with everything, and everything is brand new. Mm-hmm. And after about a year, you get to, well, wait a minute, this is harder. So what's your experience now?
2: I definitely probably skipped the first 6 weeks of in love because we got there and it was
1: war.
2: 11 days after we arrived. We arrived June 1st, I think about 11 days, the 12-day war with Iran broke out. And I just remember just being on the rooftop with my family. We were having Shabbat dinner, you know, Friday night. And it's just a vivid image, just ingrained, seeing those missiles going across the night sky. And I'm with the kids. My wife is pregnant. You know, so that was a real wake-up call. And it was one of those things where did God really say, am I here because I chose to be here? Or do I believe God sent us here? But despite all that, I did have the sense of peace. We both did, Annika and I, my wife.
1: So you didn't run away.
2: And I didn't run away. And even some people back home, they were like, wait, are you going to get back? You know, the U.S. Embassy was taking Americans out. You know, do you want to leave? And I said, no, absolutely not. This is why God brought us here. So despite all that, you know, I love Jerusalem. I love the people. God has given me a heart for living there. My wife was born and raised there. So that helps a lot, having the support of family. It's wonderful. You know?
1: Also the language.
2: And also the language. Now, the language, I need prayer because I'm not learning it as fast as I learned English. I learned English when I was 11. And that was just easy. You know, there was no challenge. And within 8 months, I was already kind of, you know, getting by. But this time, It's been humbling, you know, that I'm
1: everything's backwards and there no vowels.
2: That's right. That's right. Yeah. So, you know, but it's, I love it. Just the experience of trying. I'm surrounded by Israelis at our office at CBN Israel, where we do the humanitarian work, where we do these videos. The whole team speaks Hebrew. So that's great, where I can practice, you know, but I love just the culture, the people. They can be blunt, but I love that. They're really warm underneath once you get past that, you know, bluntness. So it's been a journey. And, you know, going back now in a couple of weeks, I think I'm more prepared for it and just looking forward to it.
1: Well, at some point, America is going to be cross-cultural for you.
2: That's probably going to happen, yeah, yeah. Well, it actually really happened really quick. So we're staying here. We're in Virginia Beach. And I went to bed just the other night, and I heard crickets, and there was nothing else. It was bizarre to see how quiet it is, because we're in Jerusalem, in the middle of Jerusalem, and there's construction, there's motorcycles, music, screaming, missiles. I mean, you name it, it's a cacophony. And I'm just like, wait, what is this? It was kind of disconcerting a little bit. So I'm already getting a little bit of that.
1: Too much noise from... All right.
2: Yeah, yeah.
1: All right. Well, one of the videos that really impacted me that you did was the whole, you're praying over your children, and you hear the sirens, and you're wondering, could this be it? Could I die? Could they die tonight? Take us to that moment.
2: Yeah, yeah. Wow, thank you for mentioning that. You just took me back. I remember specifically we were staying at my mother-in-law's house because we had just arrived, 10 days, 11 days, and her house is an older house, and it doesn't have a bomb shelter or a mamad, which is like the safe room. Mm-hmm. So the best thing you can do is go to the stairs. But my wife was pregnant. We had two little boys. And there was one night, specifically the one you're mentioning, where I just didn't want to wake them up because it was like, well, going to the stairs is not going to do much. They're just tired. They're asleep. And I don't want to get them stressed out. You know, you want to like kind of manage that where you're not anxious and they're not sensing fear, right? Mm-hmm. How are they going to cope with this? So Annika was awake. It was like 3 in the morning, and we heard the missiles, and the house was shaking. I mean, literally, you could hear the shaking, and everything's moving, you know? And we started praying, and the thought crossed my mind, like, this could be it. And it may sound dramatic, but it's not. I mean, it could happen. I mean,
1: rockets are coming.
2: Rockets are coming. And yes, people would say, well, they don't fall in Jerusalem. But, you know, we did see some
1: hit
2: Jerusalem.
1: They did.
2: So it was a legitimate concern. And you know what? In that moment, as I'm praying with Annika, it's 3 a.m. in the morning, and I just sense the Lord give me this sense of peace and to surrender. Like, your life is in my hands. Trust me, and trust me with your children. And man, that just process of like letting go and giving it to the Lord, it's hard to express it in words, but as you give it to Him, He gives you that peace that really surpasses understanding. And I just held them. I was next to them on the floor, and Annika was with me. And we just stayed there, and we just prayed, and we fell asleep. And during that time, my oldest would have been 4, and he did not have fear. He wasn't afraid. And he would ask me about why are these rockets happening, you know? But there was no fear. And I sensed that the Holy Spirit was really covering us. And I'm just really grateful that, you know, His word is true. He who abides in the shelter, he who dwells in the secret place of the Most High abides under the shadow of the Almighty. That is true. I mean, you can put that, you can trust that, and it's real. And one of the things that I'm noticing with them is as we're going through the second war, you know, in March, the oldest started being more aware of this, and he started getting a little anxious because those sirens are loud and you know, if you're in a public space, everybody's panicking in the sense of like rushing to the shelter. So he's very sensitive. He's an empath and he senses it. And so he started crying at one time, like, we got to go to the shelter, Abba, we got to go to the shelter. And so having to kind of help him, like, it's okay, Benaiah, it's okay, we're going to go. And I had a conversation with him where I said, remember, you've been watching Superbook, you've been watching David and Goliath. And, you know, the Philistines wanted to destroy the people of Israel. Well, there's bad guys today that still want to destroy the people of Israel. But remember how God gave David the courage and got protected? Well, He's going to protect you too. So he's watching these stories, right? And they're not just stories to him. This is what's so powerful. They're real. They're becoming real. And he's kind of connecting. Oh, wait, this happened here? This is where Jesus walked? This is where David walked? And so what a privilege. You know, it is, you do pay a price,
3: But at the same time, there's a reward there that is precious. Yeah.
1: All right. We're going to have more with Roberto in just a moment. And when we come back, we're going to take you to the war in Israel. Thousands of Israelis cut off from critical information. See how you are giving a life-saving voice to the nation's deaf community. That's coming up.
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4: We also had members who fought in the war to fight for the cause of liberty.
5: Making sure that army is staffed and supplied. He's able to identify British intelligence agents and send that information on to Washington. After they've served in the army, they look forward to a government which gives to bigotry no sanction, to persecution no assistance.
6: Washington's words are powerful because they express an idea of a world that's different from the one everybody grew up in.
7: This ideal of religious freedom is going to be part of the government, but is it really meant for everyone?
5: Is this going to be a place where you can be free to say what you want about God

0: God is calling you to go. Go wherever He tells you.
1: At Regent, we don't just learn about the renewing work of the Holy Spirit, we experience it.
0: Remember who you are. Remember whose you are. Go and do even greater things, and never forget, your God is with you.
2: Well, Israel took a major step for its deaf community and recognized an official Israeli sign language. Now a new media center is helping more people find information and resources in a way they can understand. And you made it all possible.
3: Listen, do you hear that? What if you experience life in silence? Did you know that for more than 10,000 deaf Israelis, life is experienced through sign language? And recently, the government of Israel recognized the official sign language. And you know, I'm outside of the Helen Keller Building, the center for the Association of the Deaf here in Tel Aviv. And recently, CBN Israel funded the media room for the Deaf Association, a way for them to connect with the community, to receive information, life-saving information and resources for them to experience information in their own language. So why don't we go take a look and meet some new friends here? Tell us, what is the main goal for the media room and why it was so important for you guys to have this?
4: It's very important that we will have the media room, because at the time of the war, so many deaf people were so thirsty to get information. They didn't have 24/7 translation, so we took the initiative. We wanted to give them some more content that is suitable for them. It was a very sad time. You know, we brought the chefs, like deaf chef, that he can teach them how to cook in a time of war. Something very important, because it's in our language and we give it to our community in their language. We really appreciate this partnership. This donation was given really for something so important for us that we use every day, and it's something that we're going to use for long term. So the Deaf Association is 80 years old. For 80 years, we didn't have anything like that until you came, and then you brought this big donation for the deaf community, and we really want to say thank you.
3: There's so many people around the world that love to support what's happening here in Israel and love to support you. So it's a joy for me to represent all the donors that are behind you and cheering you on. People in Israel, the Jewish people, already feel alienated and like the world's against them. And now you are, like, the deaf community is even a smaller portion of that. I can only imagine how much more that weight may feel.
4: So we're trying to fix it now through this media room.
3: Right.
4: Because we know there's a big influence through this room. And maybe through that, we can kind of like in drops of water, you know, like bring our opinion and make things
3: better.
4: Our dream is that this channel, that the government and the state will actually bring us our own channel, something that people can see from television, that every deaf person can, you know, take his remote control and just know he has a sign language channel of his own. And it's not only us that we need to make it accessible, because now that we're approved in the government, so it's the government's responsibility also to give us

0: value that we share at CBN Israel, to reach to the most vulnerable in Israeli society.
1: We had a dream to have our own channel. For years we had this dream together, and we never gave up on this dream. We waited that it will happen, and now it's happening. And I want to say thank you to the CBN for the donation. I have no words. I come here and I come with a big smile.
0: You know, as I was talking to Lev, the media guy here at the Association of the Deaf in Israel, I couldn't help but wonder that you may be thinking, wow, this is kind of a small space. This media room doesn't seem like much. But no, it's from this small space that all this information, all this connection to the deaf community is happening, where they're receiving emotional support, life-saving tools and information. And you know, that's how it starts, isn't it? It's when you plant a small seed, when you show connection, empathy, going to the most vulnerable, going to the communities that need it the most. And as I hear Eti, the CEO, express the gratitude, this is how, as Christians, we're showing the love of Jesus.
1: I wish you also, your organization, that you will continue to donate to people with your big heart. You're making the world a better place. Without you, so many things would not happen. So thank you very much in the name of the deaf community in Israel.
0: Toda. This is why we're here at CBN Israel. This is our mission. And I'm encouraged, challenged to remember, what am I asking of God? Am I asking too small? Am I willing to reach out and touch the hem of His garment? Am I willing to stretch myself and give beyond the thing that I feel comfortable? What is God asking you to do to reach to the most vulnerable, to reach to those who are in need, where it becomes uncomfortable? But are you willing to obtain it? Are you willing to step out in faith and trust and bless people? Right now, here in Israel, many communities need your support. The vulnerable. This is why we're here. We're here to show the love of Jesus to the least of these. And we're here because of you. We're here to give this aid in your name and in the name of Jesus.
2: Well, we welcome back Roberto for more. So let me ask you, you ended that with a challenge. What is God asking you to do after a year now in Israel? What is God asking you to do?
3: Yeah. To continue stepping in obedience, not being afraid, and really fighting the anti-Semitism, really fighting this dark cloud, this just darkness that is taking over the world. I mean, it's horrific to see how social media has just completely warped people's minds and their perspectives. And I believe there is a spiritual darkness behind that. The enemy is a deceiver, and it's clearly operating in social media. And as I live life with my family there, as I have Jewish neighbors, Arab neighbors, I realize these are precious people. The peoples of this land, they need our support. And how we support that is, yes, through prayer. We need to continue to speak on behalf of the Jewish people, on behalf of their right to be in their ancestral homeland. We need to educate people, Christians, about the biblical reality that to bless the Jewish people is biblical, that this thing of replacement theology is really something that the devil has tried to do to confuse people. There's no such thing as replacement theology in the scriptures. It's contrary to the heart of God. God keeps His covenants. And so as we go back, we do videos, we do humanitarian work. I like to think of it as the front of the mind, winning the battle with the mind, reaching the heart with these videos, but at the same time, doing what we just saw, showing tangibly the love of Jesus. And many times it's without words that people see the light of God, and that's what wins them over.
2: Last time I was in Israel, 6 months after October 7th, I just had a sense that there was profound trauma throughout the culture. At the same time, a profound resilience that we're going to live, we're going to see this through, no matter what. Hezbollah is going to throw at us, or Hamas, or Iran. We're going to stand, and we're going to resist that. But that trauma piece is still there, and now I'm seeing that also in the Jewish community in North America, as anti-Semitism is on the rise, and this sense that everyone is against us. What's CBN Israel doing specifically just for that piece?
3: Yeah, well, we're really excited and grateful that we've opened a resilience center. It's our community support and resilience center. And it's a place where people can receive

0: tools and training, and they can connect with therapists, where they can connect with people that can provide mental health assistance. And you're right, it is, you described it really well. There's a sort of a parallel or a duality of, on one side, people are struggling. There's a stat that a third of Israelis are struggling with some sort of post-traumatic stress, some sort of mental health challenge. It's probably higher than that, but still 33% of the population, that's high. And then at the same time, there is that resilience. There's that sort of tenacity that people in Israel have, that they're just gritty and they're there to stay. But those exist side by side. And you see it, for example, just I was talking with my wife early this morning, and we were talking about how our neighbors, sometimes when you bump into them and you say, Boker Tov, you know, good morning, they're kind of not there. Mm. And there's a sense of hopelessness that you can feel it, just they're tired. And at the same time, you see people that are all fired up, you know. So it's both and. And at the same time, you know, that's why it's so important to be there on the ground. I don't think I understood how important it is for CBN Israel to just represent Christians worldwide in Israel, because they find out that we're Christians. They know that we're evangelicals, yeah, and they have all kinds of questions.
1: It's in the name.
0: It's in the name, you know. But that's wonderful, because they may have doubts. They may have suspicions about, you know, us. But when they get to know us, when they get to know our team, when they get to come to our Resilience Center, their guard goes down, and we get to be a blessing to them. No strings attached. We're not trying to convert them. We're not trying to, you know, coerce them to anything, yeah, just to love them.
1: We're just trying to stand with them.
0: We're trying to stand with them.
1: And that whole expression, I stand with Israel, now has very, very deep meaning and a deep importance to the Jewish people, and not just in Israel, but around the world, to let them know that we see it and we hear it and our hearts understand it, and our response is to respond with love and care and concern. If you want to do that very tangibly, if you want us to keep standing with Israel and blessing Israel, call us. 1-800-350-2230. 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
1: Thanks for joining us for CBN Newswatch. I'm Gary Lane. Today is Friday, July 31st, and we begin this half hour with news from the Middle East. President Trump is increasing pressure on Israel as he announces a historic Hamas disarmament deal, which U.S. officials say will prevent the next October 7th. While tensions with Iran continue to escalate across the region, Julie Stahl has more on our top story from Jerusalem.
2: President Donald Trump is warning Israel not to derail his Gaza reconstruction plan. Today, the Board of Peace reached a historic agreement for the complete disarmament of Hamas and all other armed groups in Gaza. This is a monumental step toward lasting peace and security, Trump wrote on Truth Social. A senior U.S. official says Trump will be very disappointed if Israel blocks the next phase of the 20-point framework that Israel previously accepted. The proposal follows a Hamas approval of a U.S.-backed disarmament plan. Under the framework, Hamas and all other armed groups would surrender their weapons over 8 months to a Palestinian technocratic committee that would replace Hamas as Gaza's governing authority. The plan calls for the destruction of terror tunnels, weapons depots, and weapons factories, with each phase independently verified before moving forward. As disarmament progresses, the IDF would withdraw from Gaza in stages, while an international stabilization force and a new Palestinian police force assume responsibility for security. A senior U.S. official said, "We worked with Israel the whole time. They are skeptical that Hamas will disarm, but not much they can do except see it happen." Israel is demanding the complete disarmament of Hamas, including the removal of weapons from Gaza and the full demilitarization of the Gaza Strip as a precondition for any withdrawal process. Meanwhile, Iran's Islamic Revolutionary Guard Corps says it launched strikes on U.S. military bases in Jordan and Kuwait Wednesday, followed by another strike on Kuwait Thursday, targeting fighter aircraft shelters, satellite communication systems, and equipment storage facilities. U.S. officials have not confirmed those claims. The strikes come as the United States and Iran continued exchanging missile attacks on Thursday. Commercial shipping through the Strait of Hormuz remains largely at a standstill. Also in southern Lebanon, just 5 miles from the Galilee in Israel, the IDF demolished a massive Hezbollah tunnel system with 700 tons of explosives. It was excavated with Iranian funding and equipped with electricity, water supply, and a fully functional medical operating room. And it served as a command center for Hezbollah and a launch site for anti-tank missiles and explosive drones targeting northern Israel.
1: Julie Stahl is with us now from Jerusalem. Julie, what's behind Israel's hesitancy to follow through with this Gaza plan?
3: Well, Gary, you know the Middle East. I don't think anyone in Israel thinks Hamas will disarm. They'll find a way around it one way or another. Even just this week, Israel struck and killed a commander who had infiltrated on October 7th, and he was threatening the troops again. So I don't think it's realistic. It's like that, you know, like having a game board, and you've got two people playing, and they're playing by different rules. It doesn't work that way. And we have to remember there's a history behind this. The disengagement next month is 21 years ago that Israel pulled out of Gaza, gave it to the Palestinians, gave them greenhouses to make money. The Palestinians voted in Hamas. Hamas knows who knows how much money they spent on all their tunnels. They could have made it beautiful. They could have made a subway instead of tunnels. But no, their energy went into attacking Israel, killing Israel. Hamas is also attacking Gazans. They're not for their own people. They don't want to build something the way we think in the West that things should happen. And people have to understand it's just not the same thing.
1: Well, why is Israel reportedly upset then about Turkey and Qatar participating in the Hamas arrangements?
3: Neither Turkey or Qatar are particularly friends of Israel. Just in the last few weeks, a Turkish official, a high-ranking one, said he wants to be the mayor of Jerusalem when Turkey comes back and takes over Jerusalem. So, you know, they've also—they house Hamas terrorists. They want to come back to the time of the Ottoman Empire, which was from 1299 to 1923. Qatar has also been funding, transferring funds to Hamas all this time. So they're not friendly to Israel. So why would Israel want them to be involved with Hamas, trying to help Hamas disarm? Because probably they're going to help find a way around it.
1: You mentioned Turkey's support for ISIS and the Muslim Brotherhood. So how significant was the destruction of this Hezbollah tunnel in southern Lebanon near Israel?
3: I think it's a big deal, and it's also symbolic. You know, last night on the Israeli media, they had to warn the public in northern Israel that they were going to hear these gargantuan booms, but don't worry about it. They were just blowing up a tunnel and all these weapons. So if you can imagine that just the sound of blowing it up miles from the border makes that much noise, then you could imagine what those tunnels were like and how much damage they could do, how they were prepared to attack Israel. It also shows how complex the situation is, because you've got the Lebanese army, which is weaker than Hezbollah, supposedly disarming them. So it's very complex for Israel and for Lebanon.
1: Okay, Julie, we have about 1 minute left. So what do you have on today's Jerusalem Dateline?
3: Well, we've got an update on the situation. We also have Paul Petit's interview with Jonathan Conricus from the Foundation for the Defense of Democracies. He's a former IDF spokesman about the developing situation here in the Middle East. Chris Mitchell interviewed Ramin Barsa, who's Iranian-born, Shiite Muslim, self-confessed Israel and Jew hater who came to know the Lord. He came to know Jesus, and now he's an Israel supporter. So that's an amazing interview. You're not going to want to miss that. And an interview with Cindy Jacobs, who talks about spiritual warfare, the battles behind the battles that we're seeing in the Middle East, and why you need to be praying.
1: Okay, our CBN News Middle East correspondent Julie Stahl, thanks for being with us. And you can see the latest Jerusalem Dateline on the CBN News app or on YouTube. In other news, a Christian pastor who was recently released from a Chinese prison has mixed emotions. While he's happy to be reunited with his family in the United States, he's deeply burdened for his fellow Christians still in captivity. CBN's Lori Johnson tells us more.
4: Here I am free in the United States with such a warm welcome. So I want to make a special appeal. Please do not forget the many others who are still detained.
5: Pastor Ezra Xin led one of China's most influential underground churches. Last year, authorities arrested him and 17 of his church leaders, along with Christian pastors from other churches, for refusing to align with the Chinese Communist government. 8 of Xin's church leaders remain in jail, along with many others.
4: Beyond the 8, many other outstanding pastors from Chinese churches are still in jail. I hope we can continue our efforts to gain their freedom. For those who can speak, speak. Those who can act, act. Those who can pray, pray.
5: Xin described his 9 difficult months in prison, where he lost 30 pounds and had no contact with the outside world. Thinking he might be in prison for 15 years, Xin was shocked when authorities suddenly released him in July. That's when he learned President Trump raised his case with Chinese leader Xi Jinping at a summit in May.
6: Every once in a while, something happens which renews your faith that perhaps there are people listening who can make a difference.
5: Monday, Senator Dick Durbin thanked the president for his efforts and encouraged him to continue pressuring the Chinese president on behalf of the remaining Christians who are in prison for their faith.
6: This would be a welcome move before President Xi's visit in September, as there is simply no reason to fear these people who have done nothing but otherwise exercise peaceful freedom of religion and expression.
7: We are grateful to President Donald Trump, Secretary of State Marco Rubio, and the U.S. officials whose diplomatic efforts helped secure Pastor Xin's release.
5: Pastor Bob Fu of the religious freedom group China Aid is also speaking out for those still unjustly imprisoned.
7: As scripture commands, we rejoice always, pray continuously, and give thanks in all circumstances, for this is God's will for you in Christ Jesus.
8: Fu and others are asking Christians to pray for the release of Chinese religious prisoners and also for all Chinese churches to be recognized by the government. Lori Johnson, CBN News.
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1: Welcome back to CBN Newswatch. Surfing's often seen as a sport or a hobby, yet for some, it's much more than that. They see riding the waves as a way of life, or even a spiritual practice, and a path to deeper connection. One Brazilian pastor and lifelong surfer has found a unique way to merge his passion with his faith. George Thomas brings us that story from the coastal city of Porto, Portugal.
12: Talk to any avid surfer, and they'll tell you it's not just the waves. It's understanding the ocean's rhythm and learning to read patterns, the subtle movements of swells, timing of breaks, and how wind shapes the waves.
13: The water is the connection you have with nature. When you are surfing, you just connect with the water. We grab our boards and when you
12: Growing up in Sao Paulo, Brazil, Samuel Cianelli dos Anjos is no stranger to the ocean and learned to surf before he could swim. Riding the waves became as much a part of his life as family and friends.
13: You enjoy the atmosphere. You enjoy the nature, the wind. You look at the waves that bring you calm and peace. And even more special when I come with my kids, for example, and my young daughter, and we surf together, and she's just enjoying the water in her face.
12: Dos Anjos says this connection to water goes beyond the physical. It's also deeply spiritual for him.
13: When I'm surfing and I'm in the ocean and I see a wave, I can see God and I can relate to God when I'm in the ocean. And surfers, they think the same. Maybe they don't believe in God, they don't worship something, but they understand nature.
12: He says the unpredictable nature of the waves mirrors life's ebb and flow. Its highs and lows. challenges and moments of grace.
13: We can compare the Holy Spirit with a wave. You don't control, you see it, you feel it, and the only thing you can do is navigate through it, or on it, in my case with surf. So that's my deepest time with God, is my connection, my devotional time with God.
12: Dos Anjos has always dreamed of merging his two loves, faith and surfing. So a few years ago, he left behind Brazil's sun-soaked beaches and moved 5,000 miles to Portugal's Atlantic coast. Famous for its cobblestone streets, historic architecture, and the aroma of fresh pastéis de nata, the city of Porto has become a popular tourist destination. What drew the pastor here, though, were the stunning coastlines and vibrant surf culture.
13: And today, when we talk about surfing, Portugal is getting very, very close to be one of the biggest countries in surf.
12: Dos Anjos started organizing informal gatherings on the beach. He began with simple barbecues and surf lessons, inviting anyone curious enough to join. Soon, the beach became his church.
13: That's my office. Everyday office, if I could, of course. But as many chances as I have, I'm here.
12: Gradually, people of different nationalities and backgrounds came together, united by their love for the ocean and a thirst for deeper connections.
14: Pastor Samuel moved his family from Brazil all the way here to Porto, Portugal, back in 2014. A year later, Surf Church was started with about three families. Today, almost 10 years later, some 13 nations are represented, and their goal is to build 50 churches across this country.
13: Church is not about a building. It's a relationship with God. So we want to plant 50 churches, not with a building, but with this mindset. You can be church everywhere. You can be church even in your house, in a small group, in a church, in the house, you can be church.
12: Sunday services begin at the beach.
13: Sun or rain, cold or warmest day, every Sunday we are here. We surf together. We gather a group of people, sometimes more, sometimes less. So it's just a fellowship time, a time to connect again with each other and God.
12: One Sunday morning, church members witnessed Juliana Yarova get baptized in the Atlantic Ocean. As she emerged, laughter and cheers erupted from her new family, echoing her joy.
15: I'm really excited. I can't explain my feelings, you know.
12: The Ukrainian teenager fled her war-torn country with her family and found refuge in Porto and in Surf Church. Also baptized, her brother Zakaria, and their mother Natalia was there to witness the special occasion.
13: I believe the best word to describe Surf Church today is a lighthouse. We are a safe place where people from all over the world can come and find community, find family, find faith in Jesus.
12: What started as a simple beach gathering here has grown into a beacon of hope, offering a belonging and purpose to people from all walks of life. In the end, Dos Anjos says it's moved way beyond surfing to include navigating life together with faith, love, and a shared commitment to something greater, all woven together by the simple act of riding waves and serving Jesus. George Thomas, CBN News, Porto, Portugal.
1: 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He shares inspirational highlights from his new memoir. Stay with us. 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
1: 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The NBA's Oscar Tshiebwe plays for the Utah Jazz. His incredible life story is the focus of a personal documentary. Ephraim Graham talked with him about his upcoming documentary and new memoir.
23: We're learning more about your story in a documentary and a book. Mm-hmm. A big part of your story is your dad. Right. You lost him at 12, right? Mm-hmm. What do you remember most about him?
24: The one thing, most of the thing I remember about him, how faithful he was to God. Mm-hmm. He dedicated his entire life to God. And he pushes us so much to know the Lord, to follow the Lord. Even he was very frustrating growing up, mm-hmm. because he had no money. He was struggling, but even he was struggling, we were not missing food. Mm. Even he was struggling, we were not going to bed hungry. We didn't like how his place to live. We had it. Mm-hmm. He was pushing his bike, was doing everything. And you remember, he told me one time, remember what the Bible said, the life is about healing, drinking, and be happy. If we are happy, and at the right time, God will give us what we need. For my dad, he was just the way he dedicated, loved the Lord, helping many people. And even he did not get to experience those things. I feel like the hard work he put in, that's what the harvest we are getting today.
23: Growing up, though, that often frustrated you, though. Correct? <Yes, sir. laughs> What were you seeing and what were you thinking? What was the frustration?
24: The frustration was seeing all the kids, the things they had. Some of my friends in school, the parents won't pick them up with the car. But we had to walk back home in school. Mm. Sometimes we're going to get home. My mom's, there's no food at home. We're going to wait until at night to eat. That life, it was frustrating to see how it was pressing us. Miss church, you're not eating. You're not in church on time. You probably not going to eat for a day. So it was frustrating to see that. And I got more frustrated when he passed. Mm. He passed away. Then I said, no. I don't think there's God for me. How can this God and the people who are not follow God, they are great, they have everything. Mm-hmm. But when I came to America, I become adult now, trying to pursue these things in the world, I see the pressure. I see what this thing, the more you get it, the more you want it. Your heart is not sanctified. The only thing you can sanctify your soul, it is the world. Mm-hmm. It is God. The moment I discovered the world, I discovered good things, a good treasure. Mm-hmm. Because the word of God has changed my life.
1: 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It's available wherever you purchase your reading material. Coming up, a special event for a group of student athletes led to hundreds to come to Christ. We share the great news next.
0: this right here is Confidence in a Bottle.
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3: This week on Christian World News, a Christian pastor recently freed from a Chinese prison is speaking out. Why Pastor Ezra Jin has mixed emotions. He's happy to be free, but sad for his brothers and sisters still behind bars. Plus, what do people believe about God, angels, and demons? The surprising revelations from a new survey. And we'll talk to CBN's Billy Halliwell about our special production on angels and demons. And an international uproar playing out in Europe. Swedish social services took these two sisters from their family. 3 years later, their parents are still fighting to get them back. Welcome to Christian World News. I'm Lori Johnson. A Christian pastor who was recently released from a Chinese prison has mixed emotions. While he's happy to be reunited with his family here in the United States, he's deeply burdened for his fellow Christians still in captivity.
9: Here I am free in the United States with such a warm welcome. So I want to make a special appeal. Please do not forget the many others who are still detained.
3: Pastor Ezra Jin led one of China's most influential underground churches. Last year, authorities arrested him and 17 of his church leaders, along with Christian pastors from other churches, for refusing to align with the Chinese Communist government. 8 of Jin's church leaders remain in jail, along with many others.
9: Beyond the 8, many other outstanding pastors from Chinese churches are still in jail. I hope we can continue our efforts to gain their freedom. For those who can speak, speak. Those who can act, act. Those who can pray, pray.
3: Jin described his 9 difficult months in prison, where he lost 30 pounds and had no contact with the outside world. Thinking he might be in prison for 15 years, Jin was shocked when authorities suddenly released him in July. That's when he learned President Trump raised his case with Chinese leader Xi Jinping at a summit in May.
10: Every once in a while, something happens which renews your faith that perhaps there are people listening who can make a difference.
3: Monday, Senator Dick Durbin thanked the president for his efforts and encouraged him to continue pressuring the Chinese president on behalf of the remaining Christians who are in prison for their faith.
10: This would be a welcome move before President Xi's visit in September, as there is simply no reason to fear these people who've done nothing but otherwise exercise peaceful freedom of religion and expression.
11: We are grateful to President Donald Trump, Secretary of State Marco Rubio, and the U.S. officials whose diplomatic efforts helped secure Pastor Jin's release.
3: Pastor Bob Fu of the religious freedom group China Aid is also speaking out for those still unjustly imprisoned.
11: As scripture commands, we rejoice always, pray continuously, and give thanks in all circumstances, for this is God's will for you in Christ Jesus.
3: Ryan Brown is CEO of Open Doors USA. He joins us now for more on the persecution in China. Ryan, why did the Chinese Communist Party target Pastor Jin's church? Was it too big, too influential?
12: I think those are very much likely parts of why the Chinese government was coming down so hard. Pastor Jin's church at Zion Church is one of several unregistered, often referred to as house churches, but that can almost be a misleading label, because when we think of house churches, we might think of something very small, a small intimate gathering. But these were large churches, churches that had grown dramatically. The Chinese government has had this church in its sight. It had grown in 2018 to about 1,500 people were were meeting as part of this house church. And the Chinese government looked to close down that campus that was meeting so that they could no longer meet in person. But, you know, by God's great design, God will often use persecution to expand his church. And so this church dissipated into smaller gatherings, but also went online. And then when the COVID pandemic hit and much of the world went online, Zion Church just literally exploded. No longer just being geographically rooted, it had actually spread its influence, reach across China into many smaller communities and had grown in numbers dramatically as well. This was something that the Chinese government did not want. The Chinese government will often see Christianity as a threat to the rule of law, as a threat to the state. And so Zion Church and Pastor Jin, the founder, came under the sights of the Chinese government under the communist state.
0: So the charges themselves against the church didn't really deal with their religious practices, right? What did the CCP charge the church with and why?
12: Yeah, the charges actually evolved. When the folks were initially taken into custody, there was a charge about some recently released laws governing the dissemination of religious content online, and those were the initial charges that were brought against. The new laws that came out in 2025 wanted to ensure that the Chinese government had influence and control over all of that online dissemination of religious materials. And so when Zion Church was not looking to comply with that, those arrests were made. Now, what happened is, the Communist Party began to investigate, they began to broaden the charges, in essence, ratcheted those charges up to even more severe charges, things that included fraud, characterizing things such as offerings as fraud, as an attempt to defraud people out of financial resources by disseminating information that was not true. They also look to characterize things such as like the simple registration. Sometimes, if you attend a Bible class, there might be a small fee or a seminary class associated with, printing materials or things along those lines. Those types of things were classified as business activities, and the church was, brought under fire because of those types of activities.
0: Mm-hmm. So the Open Doors USA website, your website, says China has an amazing 96.7 million Christians, so almost 100 million Christians. That's wonderful. But under these oppressive conditions, how has the church grown so large in a communist-controlled nation?
12: Yeah, what is so interesting is there has been great intentionality to snuff out the church. There's been great intentionality, in many of the regions. The state will make it very, very difficult, and at times even go so far as to prohibit children under the age of 18 of participating in religious services. But we all recognize that we have a God-shaped hole in our hearts and minds, and all of those efforts to deny those realities, to deny our need for God, in many cases, just serve to illuminate people's need for God. And many of these efforts to try to bring the church and to snuff it out have actually done the exact opposite. And by God's grace, by God's amazing spirit, he has allowed these things to bring growth, to illuminate people's needs and desire to have this type of community, to be in relationship with God himself.
0: Indeed. All right. Well, Ryan Brown of Open Doors USA, thanks so much for joining us.
12: Thank you.
0: Coming up, what do Americans believe about God, angels, demons, and more? We'll find out what a new survey says and hear from Billy Halliwell about CBN's special documentary on angels and demons.
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0: Welcome back to Christian World News. A study sheds new light on what Americans believe about angels, demons, and the supernatural. According to the American Bible Society, about two-thirds of Americans believe in supernatural beings. But the study shows they believe more in a benevolent supernatural world. For instance, 68% believe in God, while only 55% believe in Satan. 62% believe in heaven. Only 53% believe in hell. And while 64% believe in angels, only 51% believe in demons. Billy Halliwell is the producer of the CBN documentary Angels and Demons. Recently on CBN Newswatch, I spoke with Billy about this poll. We also talked about his documentary featuring the stories of people who have had supernatural experiences. Take a look. With us now is CBN's Billy Halliwell. Wow, this is fascinating. What else can you tell us about the new survey?
13: So there's some other really interesting data. 48% of Americans, and this is really incredible, believe that they've had a miraculous answer to prayer. So that's almost half of the country. That's not just Christians saying that they've experienced a miracle. And 35% have either experienced or observed a miraculous healing. I mean, these are really fascinating numbers, and it shows that there's a deep belief, right? Even if there's a misunderstanding or not massive Christianity permeating everything, but there's a deep belief in something bigger.
0: So tell us about the production, the DVD, about angels and demons.
13: Okay, so investigating the supernatural, angels and demons, we went around the country telling these stories, you know, really looking to see, you know, as Christians, we know angels and demons are very real, but is this still happening today? Are people having these experiences? And so we traveled the country telling some really compelling stories.
0: Oh, what are some of the most amazing ones?
13: Okay, so Dr. Richard Gallagher is a psychiatrist, really fascinating, and he was brought in to the Catholic Church to basically vet stories, to see is this mental illness, is this spiritual illness? And so some of those stories that came out of that were absolutely incredible. And so what we were able to do is pull together the science, pull together the facts, and present it to people and give them a chance to say, hey, do I believe this? Do I not believe it? What do I think is going on here?
0: So we mentioned it's a DVD. I don't know, does anybody have a DVD player anymore? How else can people watch it?
13: You can stream it at cbn.com/supernatural.
0: Fantastic. So what are you working on for your next project?
13: Okay, so this is a trilogy, this Investigating the Supernatural, and the next one is on heaven and hell. And so it'll come out next year, and we're going to be looking at eternity. Are heaven and hell real? Near-death experiences, people who claim to have seen heaven, or there are some who claim to have seen hell. What does that look like? What data, because we're all about data and stats and information and pulling the story together and really providing evidence that I think brings people to a place of belief.
0: So when you talk about angels and demons, how do you find these stories of people who say that they've had interactions with angels and demons?
13: Well, our director, Jared Anderson, is brilliant and spends a lot of time really vetting these stories because you don't just want to put any story out there. You want to really dig. And so there are lots of people who will claim to have had these experiences, but we really did a deep search and spent a lot of time looking at the facts. And so anything you see in this series, you know, has been deeply, deeply vetted. But it's a lot of work, you know, and Jared especially going in and looking for these stories and then, again, making sure they're ironclad stories. Mm-hmm. You know, I walked away from this saying, goodness, I don't know what else could have possibly happened here other than what these people are saying. And so that was kind of shocking to me in some of these cases.
0: And what I find especially interesting, and this was in the survey too, is people tend to believe the good rather than the bad. They believe in heaven, but not so much hell. They believe in angels, but not so much demons. And when you see these near-death experiences, you hear a lot of the good ones, but not the ones where people saw hell, right?
13: Right. Well, yeah, and you know what's interesting, you know, when you look at the numbers and the stats, look at movies. People, they believe more in the good than the bad, but they're intrigued by the bad. They go to all these horror movies that are not obviously Christian. They're coming from a different, very different perspective, but there's an intrigue there. And that makes me wonder why, if they don't believe in it, why is there such an intrigue? And I think one of the reasons is on the dark side of things, you hear a lot of stories of ghosts. And, you know, I don't believe that ghosts exist. I think you're dealing with angels or demons always. Mm-hmm. But you see that because people have a common experience there. Mm-hmm. So, yes, when it comes to the near-death experiences, we hear more about the heaven encounters than we do about the hell. But we will cover both of them in our next film.
0: Mm-hmm. And so tell us one more time, what's the name of the most recent production and how can people watch it?
13: Investigating the Supernatural, Angels and Demons. 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
0: Up next, two sisters taken from their parents 3 years ago by Swedish social services. See how their plight has ignited an international uproar after this.
1: Something has been happening on campuses across the nation.
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15: We did not plan this at all. What in the world is happening?
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15: I don't know, I'm just in awe of God.
16: Gen Z has been written off. They're not the generation that's, you know, following the standards.
15: Honestly, I would just post and post and post and make sure that it looked like everything was okay when deep down it wasn't.
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0: Welcome back. An international showdown is brewing between Romania and Sweden. It involves two girls taken from their Christian family by Swedish social services. The Romanian government is ready to pressure Sweden over the case. Dale Hurd brings us the story.
24: This was the scene last Saturday in Bucharest.
3: as thousands protested Sweden's refusal to return Sarah and Tiana Sampson to their parents. The girls are Romanian citizens from a Christian family who lived as residents in Sweden. They were seized from their parents under false pretenses by Swedish social services 3.5 years ago. It's become a national news story in Romania and an important issue for the Romanian government. The girls were taken while at school after the couple's eldest daughter, Sarah, lied to school officials about being abused by her parents. She was angry they would not allow her to have a smartphone or wear makeup as a 10-year-old. Parents Daniel and Bianca Sampson spoke to me from their native Romania after Bianca fled Sweden with their other 5 children when Swedish social services threatened to take them as well.
5: The daughter said those things to the school. The social service took both of them. And then, the other daughter that they took, she said, everything, it's a lie. My sister invented everything. And I was there when she blackmailed the parents. And Sarah, that started everything, confessed to her lies in a matter of days, and she never changed her story. But that was not enough because this institution searches for a reason to keep them captive.
3: Although prosecutors also found no evidence of abuse, the Swedish state refused to return the children. The girls have pleaded to be reunited with their parents. One has begun taking drugs, and both have attempted suicide multiple times.
6: Socialul mi-a distrus viața. Eu n-am cuvinte cum să spun cât de mult mi-a distrus.
7: Just please take me home. I don't want to be here anymore.
5: And then they would come to me and my wife and tell us, your children said they don't want to see you anymore. And that was a lie because

0: Să te întorci acasă la părinți?
1: Da, 100%!
2: There have been reports Swedish social services intend to put the girls up for adoption. Rather than admit its mistake and return the Samson girls to their family, Sweden has dug in its heels. And what could have been just an unfortunate mistake has now turned into an international incident. The Romanian Senate has unanimously approved a declaration demanding the immediate return of the Samson girls. Romanian Senator and former Foreign Minister Titus Corlețean told us Sweden has not taken the demand seriously.
3: No reaction. It's a simulation of cooperation from Sweden. For 8 months, they didn't respond to a long list of questions and requirements of the Romanian government.
2: Even Swedish politicians have begun attacking the country's social services system. One recently accused social services of kidnapping children. Last month, a leader for the conservative Sweden Democrats was thrown out of the party for distributing leaflets that said, "Stop the social services from taking your children." Anders Carlson, who also had a daughter taken by social services, began the Parental Support Agency, a nonprofit initiative advocating for parents' rights. While Carlson told us many social workers are fair and professional, he says vulnerable children are sometimes placed in the hands of unqualified social workers and consultants, including individuals with questionable backgrounds, even criminal histories.
4: One guy in our case, he had a ton of different identities in his background.
5: And he's a social worker.
4: Yeah, he's a social worker. And was described by his friends as a notorious criminal. The problems are so severe that they doesn't fit into the Swedish mental idea about what Sweden is and stands for.
2: In the Samson case, Swedish social services justified keeping the children by citing the family's regular church attendance as evidence of religious extremism.
6: In Sweden, as soon as you confess your belief, you have a target on your back. And I do not recommend any Christian family to remain. If you're hearing this, leave.
2: Corlețean minces no words in calling Sweden an open-air concentration camp and says this is only the beginning of Romania's pressure on Sweden.
3: And we are going to be in the streets. We are going to protest. The Romanian communities once again are organizing themselves right now. And we are going to raise at the international level this issue.
2: Although Bianca Samson does not speak English well, she read this statement.
7: The last 3 years have been very hard for us. What the Swedish state did was very painful. We find peace in God through prayer. We thank him for keeping us strong.
2: We asked Sweden's National Board of Health and Welfare for a comment, and it told us social workers are required to be competent and qualified. The courts are a legal safeguard for children. Sweden protects freedom of religion and belief. The child's best interest must be a primary consideration, and children have a right to participate in matters that affect them. With the girls facing possible adoption, Daniel says all that can be done now is to give this situation to God.
6: I've done my very best, God, and now it's your turn to intervene. There's nothing more I can do. They took these precious children for me against my will and through abuse, and there's nothing else I can do. I beg of you, God, please intervene. Please save these daughters because they are firstly yours. They are your children first.
2: Dale Hurd, CBN News, Stockholm.
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3: Finally this week, a powerful move of God at a Georgia church event for young athletes. More than 100 students gave their lives to Christ during the Night of Champions at First Baptist Church of Hazelhurst. Coaches and student athletes held a tailgate-inspired block party with food, games, and a gospel message. Coaches and other attendees shared testimonies with their impact with young athletes. The event, a partnership with First Baptist Church of Hazelhurst and Strength of a Champion Ministries. And on that uplifting note, that's all the time we have for this edition of Christian World News. Thanks for joining us this week. Until next week, goodbye and God bless you.
4: We also had members who fought in the war to fight for the cause of liberty.
5: Making sure that army is staffed and supplied. He's able to identify British intelligence agents and send that information on to Washington. After they've served in the army, they look forward to a government which gives to bigotry no sanction, to persecution no assistance.
6: Washington's words are powerful because they express an idea of a world that's different from the one everybody grew up in.
7: This ideal of religious freedom is going to be part of the government, but is it really meant for everyone?
5: Is this going to be a place where you can be free to say what you want about God?
0: Get 40 days of praying for America. Seeking the peace of the nation.
8: Sometimes when it comes to praying and reading the Word of God, we need someone or something to come alongside us and help guide us on a daily journey. And this booklet, 40 Days of Praying for America, serves as a tremendous guide.
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9: She has a slim chance to live.
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8: Hi, everyone. Welcome to the 700 Club. President Trump announced his Board of Peace has reached an agreement which will completely disarm Hamas. Israel is highly skeptical of this plan.
11: Well, if Israel doesn't go along, Hamas says it will back out of the deal. Julie Stahl brings us the story from Jerusalem.
12: President Donald Trump is warning Israel not to derail his Gaza reconstruction plan. Today, the Board of Peace reached a historic agreement for the complete disarmament of Hamas and all other armed groups in Gaza. This is a monumental step toward lasting peace and security, Trump wrote on Truth Social. A senior U.S. official says Trump will be very disappointed if Israel blocks the next phase of the 20-point framework that Israel previously accepted. The proposal follows a Hamas approval of a U.S.-backed disarmament plan. Under the framework, Hamas and all other armed groups would surrender their weapons over 8 months to a Palestinian technocratic committee that would replace Hamas as Gaza's governing authority. The plan calls for the destruction of terror tunnels, weapons depots, and weapons factories, with each phase independently verified before moving forward. As disarmament progresses, the IDF would withdraw from Gaza in stages, while an international stabilization force and a new Palestinian police force assume responsibility for security. A senior U.S. official said, "We worked with Israel the whole time. They are skeptical that Hamas will disarm, but not much they can do except see it happen." Israel is demanding the complete disarmament of Hamas, including the removal of weapons from Gaza and the full demilitarization of the Gaza Strip as a precondition for any withdrawal process. Meanwhile, Iran's Islamic Revolutionary Guard Corps says it launched strikes on U.S. military bases in Jordan and Kuwait Wednesday. U.S. officials have not confirmed those claims. Also in southern Lebanon, just 5 miles from the Galilee in Israel, the IDF demolished a massive Hezbollah tunnel system with 700 tons of explosives. It was excavated with Iranian funding and equipped with electricity, water supply, and a fully functional medical operating room. And it served as a command center for Hezbollah and a launch site for anti-tank missiles and explosive drones targeting northern Israel. Julie Stahl, CBN News, Jerusalem.
13: Thank you so much, Julie. Here at home, federal authorities are warning about possible cyber threats to water systems. Gary Lane has that story and more from the CBN Newsroom. Gary?
14: Andrew, the warning comes after cyber attacks targeted more than 30 water systems in Minnesota. The attacks came amid federal warnings that Iranian hackers have been focused on water systems. Iran has a history of targeting those systems. There were no reports that residents had been impacted by the attacks. And another AI breach in the news. AI company Anthropic says some of its models got onto the internet during a test, and they hacked into three other businesses. Anthropic said it found the hacks when it reviewed its systems after a rival business, OpenAI, revealed similar problems. The incidents have raised concerns about what powerful AI systems can do if guardrails come off. As children get ready to go back to school, many parents are taking a closer look at what they may be exposed to in class, including material they believe is inappropriate. One mother near Houston is helping educate parents about what their children are being taught. Kelly Wright has that story on Mama Bears Rising.
15: So it started just talking to people and praying to God and saying, what can I do? I don't know this. And that's how you know it truly is faith-led, because I'm not a politician. I'm not an attorney. And so many times people would say, okay, who are you again?
16: Alarmed by trends in Texas public schools, Jessica Brasington, a mother of three, launched Mama Bears Rising, a faith-based organization aimed at informing and empowering parents about their children's education. She saw many parents struggling to navigate concerns involving gender dysphoria, gender identity, and what they considered inappropriate material in textbooks, along with other controversial issues.
15: We can't abdicate our health, our freedom, our parenting to anyone else. At the end of the day, it's our personal responsibility. And so one of the themes that you will hear throughout the Mama Bears Rising community is, we're not here to tell you what to think, but we want to encourage you to be informed, and now you go do the hard thing.
17: And Brasington says that hard thing is this: taking the information, weighing the options, and making the best decisions for your family and for your children's education.
15: I've done a mix of homeschool, private school, and public school with all three of my girls. They're now 22, 21, and 17. And I believe every child's different. They learn differently. So I love that we have that parental choice.
16: Mama Bears Rising is built around 5 core pillars: faith, protecting children, education, family wellness, and civic engagement. Brasington sees her role as a connector, linking parents with trusted resources and organizations that can help address their concerns.
15: We can't expect to send our child to a building the majority of their waking hours for their whole childhood and then not expect them to take something or someone else's worldview if we're not willing to put in equal or more amounts while we have them as young children.
17: What are you helping parents around the country do in terms of acknowledging their faith and being able to perhaps have their children express their faith as well?
15: We do say in Mama Bears Rising, unapologetically, believer in Jesus Christ, Judeo-Christian values. So in the faith pillar there, you'll find resources that can help you grow.
16: Mama Bear's Rising encourages parents to stay informed and to remain engaged rather than simply reacting to the culture around them. Its mission is to connect moms and dads across the country so they can become stronger advocates for their children, their families, and their communities. Kelly Wright, CBN News.
14: Andrew, it's really about becoming informed and aware of what's going on and involved.
13: Yeah, Gary, thanks so much. And it is true. Like she talked about being engaged, not just reacting. I've had kids in public and private schools, both, because as she said, all kids are different.
18: Right.
13: And there are some Jesus-loving, devoted followers of Christ in the public school
18: yes.
13: system, teachers and administrators. Of course, not all. But, you know, being engaged is crucial.
18: Absolutely. One of the things I loved about Jessica is she says, you know, I didn't have any special training. I didn't have any special background. I was just somebody with concern. You know, that's a lesson for all yeah. of us, friends. If we don't want our culture to be run out of the mm-hmm. side door, we need to stand up and be counted, stand up and speak. And I love that she offers a place to yeah. go to mm-hmm. for, you know, you to feel like I'm not the Lone Ranger
13: yeah.
18: out here.
13: It's and if great. Not that group, be involved, volunteer as you can, get involved with your children's homework,
18: know
13: see what
18: teachers,
13: they're working
18: yeah.
13: on, even serving the teachers. My wife has been amazing at that. I've been
18: yes,
13: inspired.
18: But she would be.
13: Yeah, thank you. But yeah, staying involved in what your students are learning.
18: Yeah.
13: Great stuff.
18: Yeah, it really is great stuff. And you know, I've kind of felt a story for teachers today. I don't know about you, but they must long to be able to just teach the information mm-hmm. that they, you know, are trained to teach without all this social stuff that's
13: yeah.
18: found its
13: well,
18: way
13: even
18: in there.
13: Well, from a resource standpoint, sometimes they're like, you know, we need paper, we need
18: yes.
13: scissors, we need
18: yeah.
13: crayons, whatever
18: Kleenex.
13: Parents can contribute
18: that
13: to the room. Yeah, yeah, they have a lot of needs. We can
18: yeah,
13: help.
18: Absolutely. Well, thanks, Jessica. You inspire us. Well, up next, he suffered PTSD from his time in Iraq, and then his son died. This neurosurgeon was in the depths of despair. Hear how he learned to heal his own brain. That's coming up. And then later on, a baby on the brink and parents on the edge. The stress from dealing with numerous health challenges was tearing this family apart. Find out what rescued their baby and saved their marriage. That's ahead on today's show.
19: Boys and girls all over the world are being abused and tortured.
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13: One in five Americans currently deals with a mental health illness such as depression, anxiety, or substance abuse. That number also includes medical professionals like Dr. W. Lee Warren, a brain surgeon who was severely depressed. He shared his healing journey with CBN medical reporter Lori Johnson.
27: Like millions of Americans, neurosurgeon W. Lee Warren suffered from post-traumatic stress.
28: I was deployed as a neurosurgeon to a combat theater hospital in Iraq and spent 5 months there and went through 100 mortar and rocket attacks and did 200 brain surgeries in that tent hospital and just saw a lot of human despair.
27: Then came tragic news.
28: Our son Mitch was killed in 2013. And that led me to a now 12 or 13 year long study of how to recover myself and my family after that devastating tragedy.
27: He did eventually heal and now helps others in his book, The Life-Changing Art of Self-Brain Surgery.
29: Dr. Warren's first steps on the road to emotional wellness began by harnessing the power of neuroplasticity, a newly discovered process that can rewire our brains for better or worse based on what we think about the most.
28: And that neuroplasticity process, this is the most important part. That happens every moment of your life, whether you're directing it or not.
29: Repetitive thoughts, whether positive or negative, change the way neurons communicate with each other in a way that causes the brain to automatically think that way even more.
28: So if you've always been anxious or afraid, or you've gone through something hard that's made you moribund or depressed, your brain will just keep recreating synapses, connections, that will reinforce that same thought process.
29: Knowing this helped Dr. Warren change his own thinking. Instead of focusing on sadness and loss, he began counting his blessings more often, which led to relief.
28: And that's the whole idea really behind Philippians 4, which says if you want to be less anxious, be more grateful and think better thoughts, and you'll actually overcome anxiety. And we've learned that that's now true on the neuroscience side, too.
29: Dr. Warren says many unhappy people don't think they can change due to believing this is just how I am. His overall advice? Read 2 Corinthians 10:5. Take captive every thought to make it obedient to Christ.
28: The truth is, as soon as you're ready to change what you think about, your brain is ready to change. You're designed to heal. And there's tremendous hope in that.
29: Dr. Warren sees the biblical pattern of grateful, hopeful thinking leading to better physical health, such as lower blood pressure and less chronic disease. It can also improve our speech and behavior.
28: That's the whole point of Ephesians chapter 4 and Romans chapter 12, the idea that when you clean up your thinking, you clean up your body and your brain and your life.
29: And he believes that can make the difference between being down and out or salt and light.
28: There's a whole system called mirror neurons that other people pick up on your emotional state, and they begin to make structural changes in their brains to mirror how you're feeling and how you're behaving emotionally.
29: Not only can our thought patterns change us and people around us in the here and now, but also future generations. That's due to recently discovered epigenetics, which is when emotional residue from things like trauma is actually inherited. The good news is scientists believe these issues, often considered generational curses, can be broken.
28: You can actually start your life with some stress responses and some cortisol levels and some ways that you tend to react to things based on experiences that your parents or grandparents had.
29: Scientists studied Holocaust survivors and others who experienced extreme trauma. They discovered those experiences triggered changes in how their genes work that have been passed down even to great-grandchildren. But that pattern doesn't need to continue.
28: Your children and their children can be born with normal stress responses. So what that means is we can change the future of our family generations and how they respond to life by getting things right and doing the work in our lifetimes.
29: That work, as described in Dr. Warren's book, involves focusing on inner thoughts, recognizing harmful ones, and replacing them with thoughts that conform to God's will for our lives.
28: Hope is defined as having agency and opportunity, and you've got both because God has built your nervous system to be operated in a way that will help you and not hurt you as soon as you're ready to change how you think.
13: Great information. This is going to bring hope to a lot of people. Lori, thanks for being with us now. So epigenetics, the idea we can change things we inherit, talk to us more.
29: Absolutely.
13: About that.
29: So this is cutting-edge stuff, and it basically says that our genes can be turned on or off, and these molecular chemical tags that attach themselves to our genes can be passed down to our future generations. So our DNA does not change, but the DNA is what makes up our genes, and our genes can be expressed or suppressed. And so this is wonderful, very hopeful stuff, not just for people who have trauma in their background, but also for things like Alzheimer's disease. If you inherit both of the APOE4 genes from each parent, you have greater than a 70% chance of having Alzheimer's. You're probably going to get it. But there are many, many studies, and I've interviewed people who have had both of these genes and had an Alzheimer's diagnosis. And if you change your behavior, you can suppress these genes and not have those symptoms of Alzheimer's. In my family, we have a so-called generational curse called alpha-1 antitrypsin disorder. And if you get the ZZ from both of your parents, you'll probably die in your 50s. But that scientists have now found that if you don't drink or if you don't smoke, then you can live a long and healthy life, because this really basically attacks your liver and your lungs. And I could go on and on as far as trauma and things like that.
13: Hmm. Another term you use, neuroplasticity.
29: Neuroplasticity.
13: Maybe a double-edged sword.
29: It is a double-edged sword, because basically what it says, and this is great news, our brains can and do always change. Plasticity, neuro brain plasticity means change. But the good news is that our brains are always changing based on what we're thinking about. So you've heard before that when, as you age, you really just become more of who you already are. Neuroplasticity backs that up. So whatever we're thinking about, and our thoughts are always on a loop. If it's negative, we're going to be more negative and mm-hmm. think and confirm those negative thoughts even more. But we can change our thinking and become more positive, and then our thoughts are go in that direction too. And so the key here is recognize what you're thinking about. That's not always easy. Ask somebody you live with or you're around all the time, what do I talk about? Because we might think that we're a real positive person, and then somebody who knows us really well will say, you know, you always talk about doom and gloom. You use the word worry a lot. So what we talk about is a great indication of what we think about, and we can rethink, we can reformulate our thoughts. And a lot of people say, oh, this is just psychological mumbo jumbo. No, this comes straight out of the Bible.
13: Yeah, out of the mouth, the heart speaks.
29: Think about
13: right?
29: these things, yes. And the Bible tells us, think about these things.
13: Yeah. Now, you were raving about the book.
29: Yeah.
13: Here, as we were
29: sitting
13: here.
29: Highly recommend it.
13: So what about, you know, it's an illustration, so to speak, but how the doctor says we can kind of perform, so to speak, brain surgery on ourselves. What does he mean
29: right,
13: by that?
29: Right. So he's a brain surgeon, and he was having all these mental problems. And so he used his expertise as a surgeon and became the patient. Mm. And he says people who read and follow his advice also need to remember we are doctors, and we ourselves are also the patient. And as a doctor, the number one rule, the Hippocratic Oath, first, do no harm. Do not harm yourself as the patient. And it's important to remember, Andrew, our thoughts can harm us. Our thoughts can be very harmful. And so we need to make sure that we do not harm ourselves with our own thoughts.
13: Yeah. And you're right. This is based upon scripture.
29: Straight out of it. And that's what I love about this book. It's that combination of science, of medicine, and Christianity. Yeah.
13: Lori, thanks for being here. Really appreciate it.
29: Thanks for having me.
13: I want to let you all know the name of the book is The Life-Changing Art of Self-Brain Surgery. Pick it up by Dr. Lee Warren. Terry, over to you.
18: Well, coming up, the doctor told this couple to call their family and prepare for a funeral. They told him to get Jesus on the line instead. See how that set the stage for a life-saving miracle just ahead.
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13: From just met to married in 6 months' time, Morgan Daughtridge and her husband Alex are living a love story only God could write. 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
2: Morgan, always a pleasure to have you in our Heaven Meets Earth studio. I will, just for listeners who maybe have never seen your face before, they're brand new to the show, I will just say Morgan is one of my all-time favorite people. The way she hears from God is so inspiring. Every time I talk to Morgan, it strengthens my faith. And what I love about you is, one, you are always pointing people back to the scripture, encouraging them to dive in, into the word. And you're also always teaching people that the most special thing about you is how you have tapped into radically obeying the Lord. Wow. So it's so great to have you here.
3: Yeah.
2: I'm going to kick it off to you to just share. You recently got married.
3: Yes. I guess to give it away right away. I mean, me and Alex went from met to married in 6 months. So that's fast. And if you are thinking that is too fast, I would have been right there with you. Like, that is way too fast. And then God just started doing what He did. I think of that story, ironically enough, at the wedding of Cana, where Jesus turns the water into wine. He tells them to go begin filling these barrels with water. It was so much preparation. And then in a moment, Jesus spoke, turn it into wine. And I guess I just think of Alex and I's story that way. Because yes, while we... our dating was 6 months. I mean, I think from the day he asked me to be his girlfriend to the day we signed our legal marriage certificate, it was like 2 months. So that was water to wine in a moment. But there was that time of filling the barrels. And I feel like you can be in this preparation of obeying God, listening to God. God is setting things up. You're pouring that water into barrels. And it might feel like a long time, but then God will come, or at least He came for us, and turn it into wine in a moment. And so with that, where it kind of all begins for us is actually a few months before I met Alex. I had dreams earlier in life where I felt like God said, you will be married when you're 30. And it was now my 30th year. And I have a dream one night. And in the dream, it was very brief, but I just hear this voice so loudly. Do you know what I can do in a week? At the end of the 7 days, I have this dream. And in the dream, I am wearing a wedding dress and I see these three horseback riders. And I had this understanding that whoever wins the horseback race is who I'm going to marry. Mm. Out of the blue, there's this fourth, and I called him the dark horse, this dark horse rider that appears out of nowhere and kind of ignores the horse race. We get married and I wake up. I sort of realize, oh, I think God is indicating someone is coming that I've never met before. Like, yeah. He's about to ride out of the shadows straight to the altar.
2: I'm so curious, what happened? What was the point when you and Alex started dating?
3: I had two dreams where God said, I want you to be in Romania on June 22nd. I fly to Romania, and on June 22nd, I meet Alex, who is now my husband. And then we end up getting, he asks me out for the first time end of July. That felt like the gift in July. And through a series of confirmations, we end up getting married.
2: So when you met Alex on June 22nd in Romania, were you thinking, this is it? This is the guy?
3: No. Once we had just started going on a couple dates, a girlfriend who I had told that dream to reached out and said, hey, I just wanted to check in on you. I remember you had this dream that something about you might meet your husband June 22nd. Did anything end up happening? And then I went back and looked. I'm like, what day did I fly to Romania? What day did we meet? It was June 22nd. Mm-hmm. So it was more of like a very exciting.
2: So it was after the fact you realized.
3: Yes. And that's what I think about the prophetic. I don't think the prophetic is the best leader. Mm-hmm. I think it's the most joyful confirmation. I feel like sometimes we want this crazy sign and not realizing having peace in your heart about a decision is probably the highest sign there could be. Because the devil can't come to you and give you a deep internal peace. Like, our Jesus is the Prince of Peace.
13: 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Terry?
18: Well, Joseph and Essence Green had three children at home and one in the NICU. Their youngest, Grace, was born at just 23 weeks. Doctors gave her a slim chance to live. And while this baby was fighting for her life, Joseph and Essence were fighting with each other.
4: It completely turned upside down. I mean, everything just like switched overnight.
5: It seemed nothing could shake Joseph and Essence Green's relationship or their faith. That is until July 2019, when their fourth child, a daughter they named Grace, was born prematurely.
4: So here I am having a child at 23 weeks, and it's like, what's next?
6: Doctors were very, you know, they wasn't very optimistic. They was like, she has a slim chance to live.
5: Between having a child in the neonatal ICU, work, and caring for their three other children, ranging from 8 months to 12 years old, the couple quickly felt the strain.
6: Is she going to survive all of this? You know, am I going to be a parent that lost this child?
4: Not knowing if my daughter was going to make it, you know, having an 8-month-old baby at home, and then, you know, two other children on top of that, that was a lot.
5: Meanwhile, life didn't stop. In fact, it became overwhelming as each dealt with the heartbreak and fears in their own way. For Essence, it was continuing to go to work, something her husband didn't understand.
6: Man, it was tough. For me, it was just like, why as a mother you don't see the need to be by our daughter bedside, and she's fighting for her life? So it frustrated me.
4: And for me, mentally, I just felt like I could not handle that. I felt like it was too much. Of course, his expectations just seemed high, but at that point, they started to seem unrealistic.
5: In all their years of marriage, the couple rarely argued. Now it seemed it was all they did, as their disagreements escalated into angry shouting matches and finger-pointing. As children of divorce, both say they were tempted to handle the conflict as their parents had done.
6: It was times that I was just like, man, this is too much. Sometimes I didn't want to, you know, be a father. Sometimes I didn't want to be a husband, just because it was just overwhelming. And then just learning how to be a husband and a father of my own self, because my father wasn't part of my life. Basically, he taught me when times get tough, basically, just leave.
4: And I don't know if I actually use the word divorce, but I was just like, I'm done with this, you know, because it was too much. It got to a point, like, you know, we talk about my mother not being there. I'm sorry to say, but, you know, she taught me how to run. And so it's like, I can just leave this situation.
5: Meanwhile, prayers continued for baby Grace as she was barely improving. Joseph and Essence both admit there were times they wondered where God was in this time of need for their baby and for their marriage.
6: I felt like I was failing God, too, ultimately. You know, like, God, I'm not doing this husband thing right. I'm not being a great example as a father. So, Lord, I need you. This is a moment where I really need to surrender and just allow you to teach me how to play both of these roles, because right now I am failing.
4: I think sometimes we think we have to have these elaborate prayers and different things. It was just a small whisper, Lord, why am I dealing with this?
5: Then in October, after watching their daughter fight for her life for 3 months, Essence got a call from the hospital to come immediately.
4: And my baby has coded. They're sitting there giving her CPR. And I looked down at my baby, and the doctors at this time had told me they had worked on her for 2.5 hours. Because I'm looking at my baby, right? no life. Everything's flatlined. The doctor tells me to call my family in to prepare for a funeral. And I look over at the lady, I said, you can call Jesus if you can get him on the line. And I will never forget that the alarm starts to ring off in the hospital while the doctor's still talking to me. They go and say, we have a pulse. And he literally brings my baby back to life. And so I understood in that hour that God was with me. And he said in his word that he would never leave me nor forsake me. He will be with me always. And that was a comforting knowing that he was with me.
6: That was just a game changer for me too. God showed us then that he's still with us.
5: With a new perspective, the Greens began working together to bring peace back to their household and their marriage. Through prayer and counseling from the leaders at church, they realized they needed to put God at the center of their lives once again.
6: So we eventually did come around and apologize to each other on how we treated each other through our stress.
4: I feel like God is touching his heart at this time, right? He's being the Joseph I know that I met. and he's being more considerate of my feelings.
5: After more than a year, Grace was released to go home. Although she still needs ongoing care, Joseph and Essence continue to find hope through their trust in Jesus. They also launched the Marriage Makeover, a ministry for married couples whose relationships need God's healing.
4: I say this all the time, often, that grace has taught me how to have grace. No more pointing the finger, but, you know, looking to God and asking him, okay, what do we do?
6: So to look back now and to see where we are now, it just goes to show how good God is, how he was with us every step of the way, even when we didn't feel like he was present, and how his strength and his glory is just, it's amazing.
18: You know, when we fall in love and we stand at the altar and we make that commitment to each other, we say some very heavy, serious things. You know, we're gonna be together no matter what until death do us part. And in that moment, we mean it. It is intentional. The thing is, we haven't experienced that yet. And so when these things come upon us, we need the Lord. God knows that. He's there. He's walking in front of us. He's walking beside us. He's shedding light on the path that we're to follow with his word. He's made these promises to us. But, you know, some of you who are watching, you've been through hard times in your relationship with each other. And there's an element of needing to hang on in the process while you both adjust and adapt and accept and forgive and exchange all of what's going on for what God is wanting to do. You know, it's so hard when you're under stress to be open to some of this. We know it in our heads. I mean, you heard Joseph say it. He's saying to God, I know I'm not being the husband or the father I want to be or that you want me to be. But when you're all tied up in that stress, oh, it's so hard to make right choices, to see the bigger vision of what God wants to do. And you know, in all of it, in all of the changes, in all of the sacrifice, in all of the hurt and the pain, he's always at work in us. Everything that is negative, he uses for good in our lives, if we'll let him. Those are the places where we need to make choices. And maybe some of you are facing that today. Let God into the middle of what you're struggling with. He so wants to be there with you. He so gets you. He created you. But you know, if you're in a relationship, you're both different. You come from different backgrounds. Even if you've come from broken families, both of you, you have different emotional reactions to things. Your personalities are different. You handle things differently. I love seeing that Joseph and Essence were able to come to the place where they actually could begin to appreciate the differences in each other. Those differences work at the altar. Sometimes they're a little challenging down the road. Hang in there. God's plan was family. God's plan was for a man and a woman to come together and to live under him, with him in the midst of it all. When it's tough, hang on and go back to the Word of God. He has so much to say to us about how we're to respond, how we're to treat each other. And then make the hard choice. You know, sometimes when you feel like your position is the right position and you don't want to give in, there's a stubbornness and a selfishness in that. And God says to us, I want you to forgive. I want you to forgive. These are hard decisions and hard choices. But when we begin to make the right choice, then God begins to really move and operate in our circumstances. You know, when you don't know what to do next, look to Him and just do the next one thing that's in front of you. Begin the process. Be willing, be teachable, and God will touch your circumstance. Can I pray for you right now? Because I know we have lots of struggles in life. There's loss, all kinds of things that we experience. But marriage is one of the anchors of our culture being healthy and well, and of children growing up and being released into the world healthy and well. Husbands and wives need each other. Children need moms and dads. Let's pray together. God, we're just so grateful. Your plans are good plans. They're to give us hope in the future, not to harm us. And so, Lord, we come to you today humbly and we say, we're stuck. We're stuck in ourselves. We're stuck in our stubbornness. We're stuck in our righteousness. We're stuck in our unwillingness to forgive and mean it and let go and let you do something amazing. Holy Spirit, you are an influencer. Would you come into the midst of our lives and would you influence us to make wise choices? Would you influence us to hear that still small voice? Would you open our ears and our hearts to be teachable? So it's not just readers of the word. We want to be doers of the word. Would you heal marriages today? Would you begin the process? It's not a one-time thing. We know that. Relationships are fragile, but they're precious. So would you rebuild what's been broken to the glory of God? Would you rebuild what's been broken for the sake of our children? Would you rebuild what's been broken so that we might keep the vow that we made before you, the covenant with each other? Teach us how to honor that, God, and make us willing to stand fast in the midst of the storm as you walk right through it with us. We ask it in Jesus' name. Amen. If you're struggling in your relationship, we've got a resource for you. I'd like you to know what God's Word has to say about love and marriage. That's what it's called, Love and Marriage, and it's free and available to you. You can get it by calling our toll-free number. We'll mail it out to you. 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God's not done with you yet. Andrew?
13: Thank you, Terry. Great wisdom you shared. Great wisdom. Still ahead, everyone. This young woman was born in Senegal, a country that's 95% Muslim. Yet she grew up in a Christian family surrounded by loving brothers and sisters. See how you made that possible. That's coming up on today's program. Stay with us.
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17: Welcome back to the 700 Club. An immigrant crisis in Spain, as some 60,000 migrants have entered Ceuta in Spain from Morocco in the past 24 hours. At least 34 migrants have died. The border crisis boiled over in recent days with security forces clashing with migrants. Some said they crossed into Spain because of the lack of jobs in their country. CBN's Operation Blessing is providing clear water for those in need. People in the mountain village of El Pinalito in Guatemala had to climb a quarter mile downhill and then back up four times a day for water from a polluted well. Operation Blessing was the answer to that prayer, installing a spring water system, bringing purified water into their homes. For those in the village, it was nothing short of a miracle. You can find out more about Operation Blessing by visiting ob.org. And this is a wrap for me. It's been my privilege serving you over the years. Andrew and Terry will be right back with more of the 700 Club right after this.
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18: It is hard to believe that time has come, isn't it? Yeah. Well, Diara has a wonderful home. She has a great family, a father, a mother, lots of brothers and sisters. She says that's a miracle, because Diara was orphaned right after she was born.
21: Not long after Diara was born, her mother died, leaving her an orphan. She was taken to the House of Love, a home which is supported in part by Orphans Promise. Here, all her needs are provided for.
22: I've received many blessings from the Lord here, which is a miracle. I have a wonderful home and a great family, a father, a mother, and lots of brothers and sisters.
21: In a country that's 95% Muslim, Diara grew up in a family that introduced her to Jesus.
22: I have known Jesus from a very young age. He's the father of orphans, and he has known my sins before I was in my mother's womb. I am the apple of his eyes. Here in Senegal, I have to wait until I'm 18 to get baptized. I am looking forward to it very much. God bless me every day. When new children came into our home, I gave them almost all my clothes. Then God gave me double what I'd given.
21: In addition to other support, Orphans Promise gave the home a refrigerator and a freezer and provided lights and solar panels for added security at night. Thanks to you, Diara has a safe home, daily provision, and the joy of knowing that she is loved by God.
22: I thank God for every blessing in my life, and I'm very grateful for the people who support Orphans Promise. Thank you. May the Lord bless you.
18: I love the heart of this girl. She's on the money about all of it, about who God is, about who she is, her identity in Him. And you make it possible for us to bring that kind of knowledge to her, not just to meet the everyday practical needs of children who are in the home that she's living in with things like food and light for security, but also the knowledge that she has a father, that she's loved by her heavenly Father, that there's a plan and a purpose for her life. Don't you love the security you hear in her when she talks about that? You know, gratitude for what God has done will erase a lot of brokenness and healing in a heart. So we just are thrilled to see her moving forward in her walk with the Lord. And we are thrilled to say thank you to those of you who made that possible, who made it possible for this family to be there for her when she was not able to stay with her birth mom. So we're doing that around the world all the time through Orphans Promise and Operation Blessing, through the programs of CBN, taking Super Bowl, and all kinds of information about the love of God to people, to families, to children. Thank you for helping us do that. There's so much more to be done. There are people who've never heard the name of Jesus, and we want you to help us get that done. Will you join the 700 Club today? 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But do it today, will you? We say thank you in advance. Andrew?
13: All right, everyone, up next, meet a man who went from feeling really healthy to being told he had a widowmaker and needed open-heart surgery. Mike Dyson talks about walking through the valley of the shadow of death when we come back.
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13: One day before his 63rd birthday, Mike Dyson felt like a ticking time bomb as he faced heart surgery. After the operation, he recovered quickly, physically. But emotionally, there was trauma. Mike Dyson, the author of The Shadow, Walking Through the Valley, Abiding Under His Wings, joins us now. Mike, welcome to the show.
26: Oh, thanks. Thanks. Appreciate
13: I think it. A lot of people can relate to you because you're a believer. You've been a believer a long time. But just a few years ago, like you talked about this shadow of death, particularly after your heart procedure. How did you find yourself there?
1: You know, to be honest, I really don't know. You know, I mean, I stand on the Word of God every day, and

0: heard of the shadow of death,
1: yes.
0: right? But what mm-hmm. did the word start to teach you about coming through that shadow?
1: Well, you know, the shadow of death is always trying to speak really the opposite of truth. There's always mm-hmm. a lie in the shadow of death. So it comes with fear or inadequacy, or that I'm going to feel like this continually, or actually even in the depression, I began to get the thoughts that I'm not godly, that I'm not righteous, because I shouldn't be feeling this way, right? Mm-hmm. And it was really a paradox to feel totally grateful on one hand, but then to be grieved on the other. So I think really pressing into the shadow of the Almighty, which is the truth of God, right, which trumps the shadow of death. Otherwise, you become paralyzed in that valley and in that thinking, and that's not going to do any good but bring death instead of life.
0: Yeah, it's interesting because your book's called The Shadow, and in reading it, what we learn is there are really two shadows, right?
1: Correct.
0: Shadow of death and then being under the shadow of his wings. So
1: yes.
0: for people who are, maybe they love the Lord, but they're in this season of they're discouraged, maybe grieving something. Where do you tell them to start to find their way out of the shadow
1: of death? I think it's really in fellowship and abiding in the shadow of the Almighty and in reading his word. And even when there were times, even in, I've been in the word for years.
0: Yeah.
1: I mean, but there were times I almost didn't feel like reading word, right? Because you're in these states. But you really have to keep kind of taking the medicine, so to speak, right? And you just have to keep applying it and believing that God, even when you don't feel like you have the belief, so to speak, right, because you're kind of down, but eventually, you know, the faithfulness of God just continually manufactures in your life, and eventually you begin to move through that valley. I think first position, a lot of times you're kind of sitting, which is where God doesn't want you to be, right? You become paralyzed and weighted down in your efforts, but eventually you begin to rise up, and then you start to move through that valley, and then you'll start to feel the difference, but it does sometimes take a time, and I think that's part of our issue, too, is we think it's kind of a microwave, it's just going to happen quickly, and many times it's just not as quick as we want it to happen.
0: And I guess remembering our identity is crucial,
1: yes,
0: right? Because
1: sure.
0: you talked earlier about how the enemy will lie to us,
1: yes.
0: and sometimes even as believers will start to believe it,
1: right?
0: So we got to wear that belt of truth and the
1: That's
0: armor
1: correct.
0: Of God. But
1: yeah.
0: did you begin to learn, and are you still learning about your identity?
1: You know, going into all that, I was really solid in my identity. So it was really something. I mean, I really worked hard to understand that I was actually a son of God, not just reading it, right? So I think that identity is hugely important. And it really, that time, really kind of waved against the foundation of my identity. It was trying to get me to begin to believe things that really weren't true. And this is what the shadow does, right? It's trying to manipulate our thinking into the opposite of what God has to say. So,
0: but like a lot of people, we just have a couple minutes left. Like looking back, your childhood, it was tough.
1: It was.
0: Right?
1: Yes,
0: for many reasons.
1: It
0: and
1: was.
0: And that stays with people into adulthood.
1: It does. I went through a lot of healing to get to where I was at. And in 1993, when I rededicated my life, God told me to stop blaming. And it took me through a lot of healing in that. So
0: your biological father was not a part of your life.
1: He was not. Right. And my mom took me across state lines to have me aborted. So rejection kind of started early in my life. So there had already been a lot of healing occurred. But when that trauma came, you know, it almost began to try to resurface some of those things, even though God really had completely healed him. It's a very strange thing. I hope to never go through it again. But it was definitely grievous. I'm still coming out in a lot of ways. I mean, it's just really something how it took hold in that fashion.
0: So. But I appreciate you as a believer for decades being willing to share your story about here's the season I was in. So what about surrendering? How important is that?
1: Well, for me, it was interesting because I had to almost surrender to grief, and that's going to sound a little strange. I was battling and trying to figure out why am I like this? And I really had to release that. And when I say surrender, I surrendered it to him, right? When I had to surrender those emotions and all those things I was feeling to him so he could be the carrier of that and get me through it.
0: So if I may, not necessarily a surrender to grief, but releasing it.
1: Correct. Yeah, that'd be a better way of putting it.
0: But surrendering it to the authority of Christ.
1: It was surrendering in my mind, surrendering to him, to his authority. That's correct.
0: Yeah.
1: Right. And then that begin to bring the freedom in that. Right. Because it becomes toil otherwise. You're constantly trying to get out of it, which really is the self-effort and not the release to him.
0: Yeah. Last question, just real quick. Mm-hmm. Since you've been a believer a long time and we're in this season of despair, do you think sometimes when people are going through that, they feel a shame? There's a shame involved. I love the Lord. I should not feel this way. I can't talk about it with anybody.
1: Right. I think, you know, that was one of the big things that I went through, and the shadow of death was really speaking in my mind that I should not feel this way, mm-hmm. that a righteous man of God should never be in depression or in this darkness or feeling these feelings of not wanting to be here. I share all these things in my book, right? It's

0: it's really, it was so contrary to what I really was before I had that surgery. So, yeah, I do think that comes along. And again, that's just a lie of the enemy, right? Because that does not fit our identity of what God has to say. God does not bring shame. He does not. So when we're feeling those thoughts, and I think hopefully the book will help people recognize some of these thinkings mm-hmm. and maybe emotions that we're feeling, and instead of holding on to them and maybe equating them to how we're supposed to stay, but seeing the freedom in abiding in him and coming out of that.
1: Yeah. And I just have a few seconds, but I need to mention, like, one key for you has been forgiveness.
0: It has, right? Yes.
1: Especially from the time of childhood. That's big for people.
0: Yeah, I think, you know, I felt a victim for most of my life. I had that victim mentality, a can kicker, whatever you want to call it, chip on my shoulder, the whole thing. But when God called me, when it really, I rededicated my life, and he said to stop blaming, it was a huge thing. And my life has kind of been that way every step of the way, to stop blaming and take personal responsibility, release people,
1: Amen.
0: Not because they may seem to deserve it, but because we're called to do it, right? And it frees us.
1: Let me tell everybody, this book is called The Shadow, Walking Through the Valley, Abiding Under His Wings. It can really bring you hope. I encourage you to pick it up. It's by Mike Dyson. It's called The Shadow. Thanks for being with us today. We'll see you next time on the 7 Under Club. Bye-bye.
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3: Washington's words are powerful because they express an idea of a world that's different from the one everybody grew up in.
4: This ideal of religious freedom is going to be part of the government, but is it really meant for everyone?
5: Is this going to be a place where you can be free to say what you want about God?
4: It's an American history story, and it's relevant for everybody.
6: I need to talk about the darkness so that we can understand the light so much better. And that light is only Jesus Christ and his son crucified and risen on the cross. At that moment, he said, Satan, I want you in my life. God, I want you out of my life. And from that point is when he just accelerated downward in a spiral and full-fledged worshiped Satan. My upbringing, my story is that I grew up in a house that there were exorcisms probably 3, 4, 5 times a week. And when I pray, I see the battle in my head and I know the spirit I'm praying against.
7: Did you ever see angels come and fight these battles with you?
6: Yeah, that's the coolest part.
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7: Welcome to Heaven Meets Earth, and today you all are in for a treat. 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I mean, today you will see there is no question who is victorious.
14: Well, way to spoil who wins, you know, but no, this is serious, but so inspirational. I mean, the The darkness is real, but oh, the light is so much more so. I'm blown away. This story, you are not going to want to miss this.
7: 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Welcome to Heaven Meets Earth, the show where we talk about miracles, divine encounters, and all things heaven meeting earth. I'm Abby Robertson, joined by my co-host, Ryan Bethay.
14: Great to be here. We certainly have a divine encounter today. I am so excited to welcome my good friend, Rick Hansen, who is the author of, I don't even know how to describe this story other than it is one of the most fascinating and chilling but inspirational stories. He is author of The Blue Lady, a story of one man's descent into darkness and incredible redemption by Jesus. I'm so excited. So Rick, thank you so much for joining us today.
6: Glad to be here. Thank you.
7: And Rick, I can't wait to hear this because, you know, I just learned right before you came in here that you get to tell just what your family went through, but that the first person who shared it on CBN was your dad doing an interview with my grandfather on the 700 Club. And it's so cool that years later, we are hearing the story again and hearing how the Lord has used that to continue this legacy of ministry in your family.
6: Yeah, it's super exciting. I mean, it was such a, I remember as a kid watching him chat with Pat and Ben back in the day and tell the story. And it was, I was always so mesmerized by, you know, the story, but the 700 Club growing up was kind of a staple in our house, and we watched it a ton. And so it's super exciting to be here and to know that even since that day, my dad is still doing that stuff, that crazy stuff in his 80s. So
14: love it. Can't take the deliverance ministry out of anyone.
6: You can't.
14: You know? Now, I think maybe to set the table here, because obviously we talk a lot about answer prayers and miracles, and it's so interesting because Jesus spends like a third of his time in the Gospels talking about that other topic that we don't really mention that often, which is spiritual warfare.
6: Yep.
14: And we wanted to have you on because your story is such a testament to how God, you know, like Genesis 50:20, right? That which was meant for evil can be used for good. And so if anyone's triggered at all by spiritual warfare, you know, just take note. This is a really serious story. Rick, maybe if you don't mind, to start our discussion, you know, you could share just kind of high level, like the Blue Lady story and kind of how you got to where you are with this.
6: Yeah. And like what Ryan said, I mean, it's real important. This is a heavy topic. It's a dark topic, but it's a critical topic for the faith. In my life, I've experienced and I feel called that I need to talk about the darkness so that we can understand the light so much better. And that light is only Jesus Christ and his son crucified and risen on the cross. But yeah, it's a crazy background. I'll just dive right in.
7: Yeah.
6: So my dad was raised in a Christian home back in the Midwest. His parents were very involved in the church. So in the home, church was foundational. Jesus was foundational. But my dad always had a curiosity towards something otherly. And he was looking for a feeling. He accepted Christ when he was young, felt the peace of the conversion, and consequently kept chasing the feeling of the peace for years. And that was one of the things I want to kind of hang on in this talk, that he was looking for a feeling versus the person of Jesus. Mm-hmm. And that was really his eternal distraction in his journey. But he was always looking for something more, something other than what he had, and always very curious and darkly curious, I guess you could say. The typical Ouija board seances, not that he was involved, but when he tried a Ouija board and he was young, he was fascinated by the sense that he got, the feeling of a power outside of himself, which is what he was always looking for. And that was the impetus that drove him. And my dad, as I talk about him, he's very pure at heart. He's always desirous of what's real and what is true. And so that led him on the journey. Fast forward, he went through several big church splits, started to get really disillusioned with the institution of Christianity, and started to look at the faith through what man does and his and her failings. And he's like, man, if this is what I bought into, this is pretty messed up. And he's like, there has to be more. Went to college, went to Christian university, met my mom, who is the anchor of the story. Wonderful lady, still married. I don't want to say it lightly, but like a trooper. She was, if not for her and her faith and her prayers, he would not have what I I think God has brought like a ministry to him. Went to college. I got married. But right after I got married is when he really started to take a trip into the darkness, started to really dive into what does the other side possibly look like. Did a huge religion study on the occult, Eastern mysticism, studied all kinds of stuff outside of Christianity, and always noticed kind of the, you know, the good and the bad, the yin and the yang of things. And obviously, Satan is very strategic. He's very smart. He knows us better than we do as far as a human goes, knows where we're weak, knows where we're like have a leaning towards something, and they just push that button again and again. So they knew my dad was very curious, and they brought things to him that kept on triggering the search. A couple years after they got married, his search accelerated. When I was born, he was already in the throes of the journey. Fast forward to his search, he was in the house, and he felt a voice say, go and start the television. And he's like, why would I want to turn on the TV? And he turned on the TV, and they were doing a documentary on the Satanic Church. And right at the point that he turned on the TV, Anton LaVey was leading a church service. And he's like, wow, that looks really familiar and dark, but very interesting, because he was raised in a church, so he knew the ceremony of it. And started to see this man, Anton LaVey, start to pray to Satan, which is with as much faith that he'd seen Billy Graham pray to the Lord. Mm-hmm. He's fascinated by this other thing. As Anton LaVey started to pray, he got so drawn to the darkness, he felt in his soul someone say, try me. And so at that moment, he said, God, if you're real, I don't want you anymore. I want Satan. And I want Satan, and this sounds horrible, but he said, Satan, I want you in my life. God, I want you out of my life. And he said, in that instant, the amount of hatred that flowed into his body was overwhelming. And he put words together that he'd never known, you know, would fit, and started to curse and everything at God, and specifically at Jesus. That was the moment that the demons entered him. And from that point is when he just accelerated downward in a spiral and full-fledged for a couple years worshiped Satan in a very deep and personal and private way.
14: And he did this, and I think this is so interesting. He was a Christian at this point, right? Baptized, Christian, et cetera. And so there was a point, too, where also you said he felt this, and then there wasn't, like, it was sort of a transient experience, but then I think you've mentioned the story that the enemy would come to him and say, you give me things, right? And then I'll give you more. And that led to it. Can you talk a little bit about the kind of the false promises and kind of the way Satan lured him?
6: Yeah, back to what I talked about, how he longed to feel something. And the morning after his conversion to Satanism, it was quiet, oddly quiet. And he was very disappointed. He's like, great, another gimmick, another game. But he started to search and start to say, okay, Satan, if you're real, show me, do stuff. And that's when what you're talking about, the small things started to show up, whether it was a voice or a random meeting or a sensation or, hey, go here and turn here, you know, do this or do that. My dad was a school teacher. And sometimes his students would bring stuff to him. They had no idea what he was into, no idea what he was going through. But a lot of his students at the time were third and fourth generation witches. And so the kids who knew of the spirit world, their spirit knew the spirits, and their spirits understood what was going on with my dad's spirit. And like I said, I'm not giving Satan the credit, but it's true because Scripture talks about it. He's strategic and he's crafty. And that's why we need to be wise and understand that, because those demons through the kids knew that my dad's spirit and the demons that were in him were there. And so they would, you know, work together that way.
15: I got out of my patrol car and I slipped.
16: I went from having a promising career as a neuroscientist to having a medical death sentence.
17: Are miracles real? Do they happen today? Let's investigate.
18: This movie is life-changing.
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2: God really does hear us when we pray.
0: We started asking at that point, are there healings in the present day that go beyond what modern medicine can accomplish?
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7: What was it like for your mom when he just has this, I would imagine, a pretty dramatic, I would think that would lead to a kind of dramatic personality change.
6: Yeah, so my dad was always loving, kind, loved by everyone, very outgoing. He's on the football team, he's a wrestler, sang in a quartet at the college. Everyone knew my dad as kind of the teddy bear. And at heart, he still is. But when he turned, the funny thing is, he did it in private. And so my mom technically never knew what he did, how he did, where it went. She just noticed that he started to change. His countenance would change. His temper would flare. That loving guy that she knew and loved started to change, become very dark. And so she saw things from him as a person and his character that were shifting versus him just saying, hey, I'm in Satanism now. It was not that stark for her, but it was a shift for sure that she saw, like the sun going down.
14: And also, I think this is really interesting too, is that, you know, we read about there's always a remnant, there's always this reservoir, and you have to wonder, you know, there's a line God will let you go, but I have to interpret this as like God's like, no, I'm only going to let you go so far.
6: Right.
14: There was a point where the enemy said, this is what I want from you. And your dad actually, even in the midst of this, said, no, there's certain lines I won't cross.
6: Yep. So he wants everything. I mean, you know, as a believer, we are supposed to give God everything for him to be in charge of our life. Satan wants the same thing, but he wants it for power. And so after the conversion, my dad felt Satan say, I want it all. I want everything. And so my dad gave him his job, his cars, his house, but he couldn't give him my mom and he couldn't give him me because he knew for some reason we weren't his to give. Now, I'm a dad, I'm a father, and I've got kids, and I give my kids to the Lord and I ask them to protect them and to guide them. But he knew probably from his upbringing and his core and that the Lord was still there that he couldn't give my mom or me over to Satan. But Satan wanted it all, and that's where there was a threshold of protection.
14: And the deal was, it wasn't just, I want this, like you saying, if you want to experience
6: all
14: power,
6: right,
14: you have, that was the trade-off. You give me this, I will give you that, right?
6: Yeah. Yeah, so Satan would start to, you know, like I've talked about before and talked about in the book, there were things where he would start to get power, whether it would be he could read people's minds or know what people were thinking before they thought it or who was at the door before they showed up. And so Satan would lure him with these talons, these tricks of power to draw him in more so that he would give him more. And the more he, meaning my dad, the more he experienced that dark side, like the more he wanted to indulge and give him more. But he still couldn't give him my mom and me. Mom and I should say, but I was an old English teacher. But yeah, so it was a real deal. And but the more my dad got involved with the worship of Satan, the more Satan would invest in him spiritually with powers and thoughts and feelings and sensations, and the greater he would sense that power. And that was the lure always from my dad. He wanted to feel something. He wanted to feel this power, and Satan knew that that would be the hook. So he kept baiting him with more. But there were times where there was like literal seasons where there was nothing, and he'd get very discouraged and just say, you know, Satan, if you're real, for example, I'll talk about the Blue Lady here. There was a point where he just said, look, man, Satan, I want more. I need more. Show me. If you're really the deal, show me. And my dad's an artist also, and he felt this urge to go in the garage where his studio was. And he told my mom, he's like, look, I don't want you in the garage. I want you to keep Rick out of the garage. I'm going to paint. Don't bother me. Don't talk to me. And he went out there and locked himself in the garage. And he felt a power start to come in him. And he took his easel and the paints and a canvas. And he said as soon as he put the like the paint on the easel and his brush in the paint, he felt the power come through his hands and he started to paint for hours. And he said it was the most beautiful thing he'd ever done, ever seen. But he knew the whole time while he was painting it wasn't him, and that his hands were being used to bring forth visually what was in the darkness, and that was the painting, the Blue Lady. And that spirit, that painting, was his guiding demon that would be his guide through his whole experience as a Satanist. And when he was done, he had to bow down to it several times. He had to kiss it, and he had to worship it. But he was so enthralled and by the manifestation of the power within him, and that it had visualized something through a canvas. He was, and this sounds awful, but he was thrilled because he saw something happening supernaturally. And what he always did was paintings. He'd bring them out of the garage and back into the bedroom so you could look at it from a different perspective. And my mom was in bed, and he brought the canvas back, the painting back, and wanted to hang it on the wall to see how she would respond, because he knew that she was still deep in her faith. He wanted to see her reaction to the painting. Hung it on the wall, and he said, "What do you think, honey?" And she said, "Get that thing out of the room. It's the most horrific, horrible, scary thing I've ever seen." Mm. And it's mainly the eyes of the painting. She was disgusted and horrified by it, but he was excited that she was so viscerally disturbed by it, because that demonstrated to him a manifestation of power through him on canvas. So he took it out, excited, wanted to put it in the hallway by my room, but he knew, for some reason, that it can't be within proximity to me. So he moved it further down the room, where when anyone walked in the house, they would see the painting, and then he could watch their reaction. And almost every time someone came in the house and they saw the painting, they would go, "That thing scares the heck out of me. It's the eyes." And the eyes would follow, they would say the eyes would follow me around the house. And so again, that excited him, because he saw, proof in the pudding of what he was hoping to see and feel. But that was his guiding spirit the entire time of his journey.
1: Wow.
17: Is there a spiritual war going on around us? Are angels and demons real? Let's investigate.
3: And I was struck that all throughout history, the vast majority of cultures not only believed in evil spirits, but believed in possessions.
5: And every major religion believes in angels.
0: The question isn't, is there a spiritual world? The question is, which spirit is the most powerful?
5: I kept hearing,
23: "Stop, don't go there."
5: And within a matter of minutes, a bomb went off.
3: All of a sudden, we hear this guttural-sounding voice come out of her in the back.
23: "Your mumbo jumbo, where's the bell?"
24: And the one from the driver's side reached over and put his hands right in the middle of the flat spot. My heart started supernaturally. No CPR, no medicine.
17: What I uncovered changes everything.
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7: 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So, Rick, can you tell us about your dad's journey from Satanism into ministry?
6: Yeah, it's super important. And it happened right after he was freed, literally. Again, his experience of understanding exorcisms, the best school was he did it on himself with the Lord, not through his power, but through obviously the power of the cross and the power of the cross only. Like I said before, he was a teacher. A lot of students were into spiritual stuff. Shortly after his encounter with his freedom, he was teaching, and a student came to him within days and wanted to show him a painting that she had done the night before, and was super excited to see his response and his reaction. And she held up the painting, and it looked almost exactly like the Blue Lady.
7: Wow.
6: So he was floored, obviously, and knew that it was a spirit. Mm-hmm. And she described her experience very similar to his. This force entered into me, painted through me. It's the craziest thing I've ever painted before. I had to bow to it and worship it before I got, you know, before I left the painting. And he basically said, I know what that is. We need to pray over it, and we need to, you know, cast this thing out. And, you know, it's weird saying that because he was a teacher, and, you know, you just can't really – that's weird to talk about these days. But
14: back what grade then, level is this? Is this?
6: Middle school.
14: Wow.
6: 7th and 8th grade. And but he felt the urge to pray over her, for her, with that spirit, because he'd just gone through that. And that was his first person who he had dealt with on a spiritual level. From that point, again, there was no social media back in the day. It was just word of mouth. And his story started to get out from at Bible studies or churches.
7: So did he deliver the student?
6: Uh-huh. Yeah.
7: Oh,
6: yep.
7: Wow.
6: Of that. Of mm-hmm. the spirit and mm-hmm. of that painting, and told her, you have to go destroy this thing. Mm-hmm. Otherwise, it'll rule your life. Mm-hmm. So she was freed, and that was his first, like I said, it happened right after his. So we believe that the Lord, like, trained him on his own experience and then trained him immediately on someone else to understand and recognize the pervasiveness of spiritual warfare.
7: Mm-hmm.
6: And so he prayed with her, and she was freed. And then people just started to show up at our house, literally, day in and day out. And my upbringing, my story is that I grew up in a house that there were exorcisms probably 3, 4, 5 times a week for
7: wow.
6: years. And he would never advertise, didn't hang a shingle out our house, exorcisms here. But people just
14: walk-ins welcome.
6: Yeah, walk-in welcome, yeah. you see me at the front desk.
14: Yeah.
6: But yeah, just like, literally his story, because it was so radical and dynamic. And he started to speak at youth groups and churches, and mm-hmm. And people just would say, hey, I have a friend who heard of you through this other person. I've got this thing I think I need your help with. Are you the guy who deals with demons? And I mean, it happened so much, and I talk about it in the book, that like my mom and I had to wait in line for a long time for his attention. Because he knew the darkness, and he knew the power of the darkness, and he knew that therefore he felt called to help others be freed mm-hmm. from that. So he knew the burden that they were carrying and wanted them to have the freedom that he experienced. But he never called anyone, never said, you know, hey, if you want help. They just all heard of him and heard of the story, and he was the guy who deals with demons.
7: Yeah. So when did you come to faith in Jesus Christ, and what were your parents telling you about what you were seeing happening in your house?
6: Yeah, it was funny because, I mean, and it sounds weird, but I don't remember a day where it started. I just remember it was like for us, it was like scrambling eggs for breakfast. It just happened all the time. It's just the thing that mm-hmm. people would show up at the door or call. But I was always fascinated by the victory. And I was really drawn to you know, after that, of course, my dad was very enthralled with the Lord, still is. He's in his 80s. He's still doing exorcisms with people. Mm-hmm. But his faith is just so deep and raw and real. And I saw my dad after, when he experienced Jesus in a pure form, understanding who God was. And so I was always fascinated by my dad's faith and his honesty and his struggle and how he would talk about it, how he'd be honest with, you know, this is a bad day. But look what God is doing still. So I learned to be honest in my faith by watching my dad be honest in his. And I watched my mom just be such a vigilant warrior of prayer and a supporter of my dad always. And over time, he would share the story. And I was always fascinated by his story. So I'd go when he'd speak at churches or youth groups, and just I'd listen to the story, you know, over and over and over again, because I was so excited by what God could do. And I didn't know anything else. I mean, I played soccer, I surfed, you know, because I'm from Southern California originally, but that stuff was almost more foreign, because what I saw in my house, in our living room, day in and day out, was God winning hearts of people and angels and demons fighting, literally.
14: And not to, obviously not to glorify this, but I know people, you know, can take, you know, comfort because there's so much content right now. Like in the last couple of years, there's been all this content documenting the reality of evil, et cetera. But you witnessed many of the manifestations, right, that are commonly described by exorcists, right, of, you know, people acting out and the curse words, et cetera. And, you know, so I imagine it must have been like faith boosting for you to see people. You mentioned someone manifesting as, was it an orangutan?
6: A monkey, yes.
14: And yet you saw the power of God just like overwhelm that. So that must kind of be a nice little faith boost for a young kid.
6: Totally. Yeah. So, I mean, like when, you know, reading the scripture became powerful because the words jumped off the page. Like people would show up at our door and you could see it in their eyes. You could always see it in their eyes and their face. Very troubled, very dark, very heavy. And then, you know, they would tell their story. And many, of course, many I watched in our living room. Many I helped my dad with in our later years. I would do them with him. And so to see a demon wrestle within the body of someone and be ripped out of someone's soul in the name of Jesus was rad. I mean, it was the coolest thing I'd ever seen. It was scary, but I was never scared of it.
14: Did he teach you? I'm curious. He's like, now, son, right? This is manifest. Step one, first, in Jesus' name, bind it. Don't be afraid. Like, was it like a apprenticeship?
6: Yeah, yeah. You'd think, right? But I mean, there was a process eventually that we just kind of walked into that happened. But it was never, hey, son, this is how you do it. And this is how it works. It was always a journey, and the story for every person was very different. Backing up a bit, the most important thing that I saw every single time was the person wanted to be freed. And they didn't know exactly what it was, but they knew something was not right. And what I've learned with exorcisms in people, if they don't want the freedom, they don't want the freedom. God can, but there is a choice in the person that has to be acted on for that person to be freed. But yeah, so it was always a discovery of the person's story. We'd never met this person. We'd never seen this person. But we had to find out when and where the demons, you know, started and entered in the person's life, in the person's story. And there's some really gnarly stories that they would tell. And sometimes they wouldn't tell the full story, but God would tell us the story and give us a word so that the person could see they weren't dealing with my dad or myself, but it was God. And some of the stuff that, you know, we were...
14: Is there an example of that? Like when you say that, like was it like a word of knowledge of that person or what was it?
6: Yeah, it was a word of knowledge, usually about the person. It's pretty dark, whether the person was raped or abused as a child or, you know, whatever the event was, we would get that word. And, you know, it's hard because in your mind you're like, is that really something that's gnarly to say? But we had to act in faith that that was from the Lord. And when we would say that and speak that out loud, that's what really triggered the person's freedom, because then they realized they were dealing with God, because they said, I've told no one that detail. I've never uttered that to anyone. How would you know? We've never met. But it was at that moment where they knew that, okay, there's something otherly going on here that I need to pay attention to. And that's when they really would open up their hearts, because they're like, okay, God, this is you. This is not Rick. This is not Dave. This is you. And that's where that's when the demons usually would really start to flex.
7: So you grew up, you would see these demons manifest in these exorcisms. Did you ever see angels come and fight these battles with you?
6: Yeah, that's the coolest part. So I knew of the battle with demons more. I saw them in the people all the time, but I didn't see a lot of angels. And I wasn't bothered by that, but I knew the power of God was there. But in one really gnarly exorcism that we were doing, actually with a pastor. He had some really heavy demons in him and manifested physically in some crazy ways. But as he was manifesting, literally starting to grow like the Hulk, I mean, become physically larger and taller. You know, I was 14 or 15. I was scared then. That's when I was scared. But I knew God had always protected my dad, and my dad had been in some crazy, crazy cases, you know, with forks up to his neck and, you know, other people manifesting like dogs and, you know, trying to go at his ankles. And so I saw some crazy stuff, but this is one where I was physically worried. And but I looked at my dad, and he was cool and calm as a cucumber. But in that moment, God gave me a vision of the angels that were dressed outside protecting us. And it was the most beautiful vision of strength and calm I'd ever seen.
7: Wow.
6: And there were just angels lined all the way down the road, like from where we had driven from, all the way up to the complex. And they were stoic, but they were calm, and they were about 7 to 8, 9 feet tall, white, like reflection in their robes, swords drawn, held up to their chest, but just there. And, you know, God said, "I'm here. Don't be afraid." And as soon as I saw that, then the demon manifested more. Several years later, we were in Sweden on a speaking tour, I guess you could say, all over Europe, because people heard of my dad's story and wanted him to come out, and we were in France and Germany. And in Sweden, he was speaking at an apartment complex, and word had gotten out that he was telling the story, and the crowds gathered, lots of people. And we got in this room, and the room got really, really crowded fast, and there was an agitator in the room who was you know, of the spirit world for mm-hmm. sure. And just started to poke a lot of questions and you know, I threw some insults in the room, and you could just tell he was trying to break up the room because the room was getting, you know, more and more crowded with people because they were fascinated by the story. And so I felt, you know, God say, "Rick, go outside and pray." And so I walked outside the door, and it closed the door, and he said, "Look left." And I looked left, and again, this is years later, I saw the same angels line
7: wow.
6: the building. Again, same height, same look, same feel, same everything, just lined all the way up and down the building with their swords drawn, standing, just eyes forward. He said, "Look right," and I saw the same line. And then he said, "Look up." I looked up, and I saw the angels and demons above fighting in warfare. And so there was this sense of, like, he is covered in this room, and there's the war that is going on, but your prayers are directing and stirring, not because of my power, but because they're at war. And they wanted to use this guy in the room to agitate the crowd away from the story of the salvation of the cross. But the war that was going on outside was what was really happening on the inside.
7: Did the angels have weapons?
6: Sword. And up above, they were wrestling physically.
7: Wow. So how did you have three daughters,
6: yeah.
7: is that correct?
6: Yeah.
7: How have you explained your dad's ministry,
6: right, yeah.
7: and now what you're doing to them? When did you tell them, and what did that look like?
14: The family business.
6: Yeah, the family business. I didn't for a long time. For years, I kept it quiet because it was, even though the story, you know, like I'm fascinated by the story and I love the freedom of Christ, it was also very dark growing up and very heavy. And I saw a lot of things I didn't want to see. Heard a lot of stuff in the house from, you know, voices from, you know, like from people walking up and down the hallways and doors opening and closing. And
7: was that just while your dad was still a Satanist, or was that even after?
6: After.
7: Why do you think that was?
6: So it always happened when he was either speaking or someone was being freed. And so they knew, because I have a, you know, a sense of the spiritual just from my upbringing,
7: mm-hmm.
6: I knew that when that stuff happened, victory was going on somewhere else.
7: Wow.
6: But they would always come to the house and walk up and down the hallways. I mean, I could hear them as, you know, like you would hear anyone walking up and down the hallways, and voices in the kitchen. And I mean, it startled me for a bit just by the sensation, but I knew what was going on. But like, I didn't want that in my house as a father
7: mm-hmm.
6: growing
7: yeah.
6: up, because
7: mm-hmm.
6: it really, I've, you know, like I said, I have three daughters, and I know what the spirits, you know, can do. And as a kid, I could fight them off myself. But when you have kids,
7: mm-hmm.
6: the exposure is real, and you, not that I doubted Christ's power or victory, I just know that they're strategic, and he is prince of this world. He does have authority here, and he can do what he does.
7: Mm-hmm.
6: So I kept the story from them for years, up until literally maybe 3-4 years ago. And my oldest daughter was going away to college, and I wanted her to understand the heritage of faith that she had
7: mm-hmm.
6: and the wonderful story that my dad's spirit tells, and so that she could understand how deep our faith goes. And so I said, "Yeah, I've got a story to tell you. Like, let me know when you're ready." She's like, "What? What?" I'm like, "Well, just let me know when you're ready." She's like, "I'm ready now, Dad." And I'm like, "Okay, your dad,
14: so...
6: yeah, Grandpa used to be a Satanist." And she's like, "What?" I mean, there's no way to enter easy into that story, right,
7: mm-hmm.
6: with your kids. And I told her, I said, well, here's the story. And it was kind of high level because I just wanted her to understand the battle and what I knew. And as she was really becoming into her own faith experience, I wanted her to, you know, to think about when you read scripture, it's real. I mean, that stuff, that spiritual stuff is real and it happens now. And I saw it my whole life growing up. I wanted her to know that. She latched onto it, sort of my middle daughter, and just started question after question, and they're just fascinated by the story. So much so that my oldest daughter had a favorite podcast at the time with Alex Clark and said, you've got to tell your story. I'm like, I'm not ready to tell this story. But she got me on the podcast and I told the story, and that's what really ignited in my heart. That's when I felt God say, this story has to be told. Shortly thereafter, my dad came to visit, and this is probably his last time that he could come because he's old and his mm-hmm. health is failing. And he got off the plane and I saw him, and he was just, his body was frail and broken. But I know him as a warrior. You know, like when he does these experiences with people, he transforms into this strong, stout man. But his body is just broken and frail. And I saw him. And again, I haven't wanted to tell the story because of what it brings and the weight that it carries. Mm-hmm. But it's at that moment that I saw him, I really felt God say, you need to tell the story, Rick. And that's why I wrote the book. Because I had always hoped that someone else would tell the story who knew my dad and who wanted to, you know, do something with it. But it was at that moment that I saw him and I'm like, there's so much wealth of spiritual victory in him that I've seen that more people need to understand that stuff is real. And that God dying on the cross is not just, yes, it's for our sins, of course, but it's also his defeat of Satan. And we have to understand what we wrestle against all the time so that we can get closer to the Lord through the battle, yes. Because we are victorious. And so that's when everything was the pivot for me. And since then, we talk about it in the house 24/7.
14: I know an inevitable question that must come up is like, is it reckless to have your son in the living room while you're doing exorcisms? And you know, I'm assuming you would say it's like probably case by case, but not something you would maybe err on the side of. Because I think it's it sounds like you were in physical jeopardy potentially at times. So how do you wrestle through that?
6: Yeah, I talk to my parents about that still. I'm like, why you, Ray? This is crazy, dude. This is kind of like a weird home you brought me up in, right? He didn't know otherwise, right? Like that's what he experienced. And it was a natural reaction for him to want to help people be freed. And so the place to do it was our house. Nowadays, there's no way I would, you know.
14: Can you imagine the legal liability of what you all were doing?
6: Yeah, totally. Totally. I talked to him and and there was a point in his, because again, he's been doing it for 45 years, day in and day out still.
1: Wow.
6: And I there was a time where I just said, Dad, you need to make sure there was someone always in the room with mm-hmm. you watching. Witnessing, and if the people are not willing to be freed, don't talk to them. We started to set up parameters later. Mm-hmm. But when it was happening, it was just like, these people want to be freed. Let's help them be freed. That was his
1: yep.
6: heart, mm-hmm. you know. But as a kid, yeah, I mean, like, looking back, that's why I didn't want to tell my kids about it. But looking back, it was never not in the house. It was always there. And you know, again, like I said, Dad, you know, he says, looking back, there's some people I would not have brought in the house now. Knowing what I know, I would not have brought them in the house. I would not have let them be near us in proximity or in the home because the home is sacred.
1: Yeah.
6: But he also knew, and we also know, that in God's sovereignty, it was a part of God's plan. And me knowing what I know, seeing what I've seen, is why I'm here today.
14: Well, he must.
4: I got into a serious relationship, but his family was like involved in Santeria. They would do like Ouija boards and like, I mean, everything that you can think of like occult, like they were in it. And I feel like something just like sit on me. Like I was like shaking, crying. I just called out to Jesus. From that moment, I felt like God took it and was like, I'm gonna heal you.
14: That's so much. I mean, imagine you're delivered out of that darkness. The faith you would have. That's got to be it. Like you're like this. Jesus rescued me from the most horrible depravity.
6: Yeah.
14: Real quick, I want to make sure I get this story before we have to wrap up today. But you also. You did get to participate in the family business because you got to go to Oxford, mm-hmm. which is so cool, and study with like the smartest people in the world. And you had a cool encounter with a girl, I believe, who was in seminary, an Anglican in training?
6: A cool encounter, yeah. That's a gnarly way to say it. But yeah, so she was – I was in Oxford studying theology. I was getting my master's degree, and I was studying at a hall. Well, like everyone who was studying there was knee-deep in – theology, you know, mm-hmm. PhDs, I'm smart, way smarter than I am. I just happened to make it there for whatever reason. But yeah, smartest professors in the world, literally, smartest students in the world. And I had met a gal there who was studying to be a vicar, which is a priest in the Church of England. And I had some mates that I had met and become friends with. And, you know, when you become friends with people, you share your story. And I happened to share a bit of my story. I trusted these guys. Of course, they told a few other people, told a few other people.
14: How could you not? The Blue Lady dude.
6: I know, right? I know. I just wanted to be the surfer dude, but I became the Blue Lady dude.
14: I relate, bro. I know what it's like.
6: Thanks. And she had heard the story and, walked up to me one day after chapel and said, hey, are you, I heard the story about you. Is that real? And I'm always kind of hesitant when someone says that because I don't always know the angle. I don't know what they're trying to get at, what is really the question. I said, yeah, it's a true story. What's your question? He's like, you know, I'd like to talk to you more about it later. I had an experience I need, you know, some help with. So I set up some time later, and she told me a story that was just incredible. And she had talked about her being in therapy for, 15 years with church pastors and counselors. And like she said, but I have something in me that I think is what your dad had in you. Mind you, she was a PhD and studied scripture, but didn't recollect that it was possibly spiritual warfare. And so I said, well, tell me your story. And the vision that she had, it's heavy, but all that she remembers is when she was a young child, there was this image that keeps coming to her of her parents over her bed with a cross dripping in blood. And so she was a victim of what's called SRA, or satanic ritual abuse. She didn't know anything other than that image that kept on popping up into her head. And her parents had ultimately, they were deep in the occult. And back to my dad's story, they want the kids. The spirits want the kids. And so these parents knew to get the power they wanted, they had to give their kid to this occult. And so that was them saying, you can have my kid, essentially, in a spiritual ceremony. Mm. And so that's when the demons entered her. And she said, I need this thing out of me. I think it is something in me because I'm getting married. I'm going into the church. I'm like, yeah, those are two pretty important things to figure this thing out mm-hmm. with. So I said, okay, I'll meet you up in your flat. I brought a friend who had never seen an exorcism before. And I said, bring your fiance, because I think he needs to see this and understand this and go through this with you. And so we go up there, and she was ready for whatever was going to happen. And I walked in there, and I said, looked at the fiance. I said, are you okay? He's like, I think so. And I asked my buddy. I said, we need to pray. And so and I knew the story, so I didn't have to go through a lot of details. And then she stopped before I was going to pray, and she said, are you ready for it? I said, yeah, because she was so used to it manifesting that as soon as I started to pray, like the demon manifested in her, and it manifested in the form of a child and a snake, because that's when the spirit entered her as a kid. And she shrunk down into the ground and coiled up almost like a snake, and her voice was screechy, like remember Gollum on Lord of the Rings? Mm-hmm. That was the voice, and that was the spirit that was put in her and on her by her parents.
1: Horrible.
6: We prayed over it probably 3-4 hours. The demon came out again. It changed natural laws in her body. Like you'd see things happen. You're like, But I was so used to it, it didn't startle me. But my buddy was freaking out. The fiancé was freaking out. But I'd seen it because I knew that just the journey of the freedom, of her wrestling with that. Because, again, a part of the freedom, while the demon is manifesting, the person has to fight it spiritually, emotionally, through the power of the cross. And so they have to cast it out because that's them relinquishing the authority of that spirit through the cross and through Christ shed blood. And the spirit left after 3-4 hours, and she was exhausted. But she said, you know, something that will always stick in my mind. She said, after 15 years of counseling and therapy, no one ever talked about this. They just thought it was, you know, some emotional damage. But I've never felt this freedom ever in my entire life. And, you know, growing up, I heard that over and over and over and over again. And that's what, to your point, excites me, because I know God is victorious. I know he's won the battle. But to see the people freed in such a radical physical way just makes my faith all the more palpable for me, mm-hmm. because it's God's victory in a physical sense over and over and over again. And but again, the point too is, like, here's, you know, I'm at one of the greatest theological institutions of the world, and people don't know the severity of spiritual warfare and the importance of it, and that we all are in it. And there's all kinds of ways, like in her case, which was really heavy and gnarly. Or there's the simple ways of just dabbling, and then you dabble more, and that's where the spirits go, and that's where they want to overtake. But yeah, but that was an interesting one.
7: Well, as a parent, I can't it is unfathomable to think of just doing that to a child. It's just terrible. So before we close, I want to ask you, if you don't mind me asking, you know, you were clearly so in touch with just the spiritual realm and the spiritual battle that we are all in. And I was just wondering if you would mind sharing what you feel like some of the spiritual gifts that God has given you are. And also just any exorcism is a miracle when you see mm-hmm. that victory in Christ. Yep. But just if you have any, just a story of just another miracle that really impacted you.
6: Yeah, so I think some of my gifts, discernment. I mean, I see things, you know. I see dead people, you know, they say. But, I mean, not literally, but I've seen spirits. I know when they're around. I know when someone's heart is troubled. And that's not me. That's just the Holy Spirit mm-hmm. showing me the hearts of people. I know when stuff is going on kind of cosmically. And that sounds weird, like I'm at, like from a battle standpoint, with all that's going on in the world, with recent events, I mean, even Joe Rogan on his podcast just recently said, after the assassination of Charlie Kirk, he's like, I had no idea that evil is that real and that palpable in our culture. We know that, but I mean, I've sensed that stuff a lot before, because dealing with these people, I know Satan's strategy. I've seen how he works in people's lives. And I know that he pulls on we all have a besetting sin. We all have weaknesses that he tugs on. And he knows the human story better than we do. He knows the human composition better than we do, as far as what we're here for, what we're trying to do. And so that sense, I guess, is just heavy. And so therefore, another gift is prayer and, you know, warfare type of prayer mm-hmm. and, you know, praying into things. And when I pray, I see the battle in my head. And I know the spirit I'm praying against. Recently, just going through some heavy stuff, I knew the attack was really, really heavy. And I knew it was a battle for, you know, something going on in my family. And so I prayed, and I knew what he was trying to do. And in the middle of the night, I woke up. And again, this sounds weird, but it kind of goes with my story. There was a huge spirit sitting at the edge of my bed, just staring at me, saying, "This is mine. This is mine." And I went to bed, you know, I prayed over it, of course. I was so frustrated because, you know, that attack was so real. But then I woke up that next morning, and I just felt the Spirit of the Lord of victory on me. And I prayed in power, and I saw that spirit again. And I rebuked it in the name of the blood of Jesus Christ. And I saw it cower. I saw it go away. I saw it flee. And I know that it knows that I know the power I have in Jesus. And that's, I think, my greatest gift is I just have this knowledge like intimate, tacit knowledge of what Christ has done on the cross and what I've seen happen in other people's lives, and that the victory is ours. Mm-hmm. But I also know the daily battle is hard, and living life is hard, and the attacks are real. So it's kind of a double-edged sword, I guess you could say.
7: Yeah.
6: Seeing what I see, but knowing the freedom that we have.
7: Do you have any just examples of when you felt that unrest from the Lord, when it's been sort of maybe a –

0: social issues going on that are obvious. It is, you know, they're lies from Satan straight out of, you know, the garden when he lied to Eve about the fruit. You don't need this. It's really this. And our culture is filled with lies about what God made as beautiful, and Satan has turned into darkness or deceit or the opposite. And so there's the cosmic war I see in agendas, and there's the personal war I see in people's lives all the time.
1: So fascinating.
2: It started as a simple chapel service.
3: Really plain and simple.
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2: But then something happened.
6: It was there from like 2 to midnight.
7: There was just continual worship and continual prayer.
2: From CBN Films.
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1: Well, as we kind of wrap here before we do our ending tradition of sharing what we've prayed before we did our interview, giving you that word, I'm sure many of our listeners are wondering what happened to the Blue Lady painting. And we did not just forget to ask it. We're going to save that story for our bonus clip on the CBN Family app. So if you want to hear more from Rick and hear the end of that story of how the painting was destroyed, you can go download the CBN Family app and find that there. And before we close here, just share just what we prayed over you beforehand. Mm. Ryan, do you want to?
12: That is our tradition. So we take a little time, we pray. Some guests need a little more prayer than others, you know. So this is a first for me. I have something, part of the word, which I will share off camera because I don't think it's for on-camera consumption. So thus my word will be even shorter than my normal haikus. But I saw a flag, and then I saw you just turning on a light, and I felt like it was your story is for the nations. Obviously, that's a kindred spirits in the sense that both of us feel a need to awaken the world to the reality of spiritual warfare. And then in full disclosure, I know because you've shared with me kind of some of the desert seasons you're in right now. Yeah. So one of my favorite verses, Proverbs 16:9, a man's heart chooses the way, but the Lord directs his steps. And so just keep going through the desert. And as Mr. Churchill says, you know, when you're going through hell, just keep going, you know, and you'll get out of it.
0: Thank you. That's great. A great word. Thank you.
1: Oh, well, Rick, this is kind of crazy because when you were talking about seeing angels, when I prayed for you this morning, I got a sense of you walking around carrying the sword of the Spirit. I mean, my jaw dropped when you said that. They had weapons and they were swords. And I just feel like it is almost like an army backing you. You already know it's backing you up in these battles. You were fighting against darkness. And then the verse, for my grace is sufficient for you, for my power is made perfect in weakness. Therefore, I will boast all the more gladly about my weaknesses so that Christ's power may rest on me. 2 Corinthians 12:9. And the second verse that the Lord just put on my heart for you is, but if we walk in the light as he is in the light, we have fellowship with one another, and the blood of Jesus, his son, purifies us from all sins. 1 John 1:7. And I just prayed and I kept getting just this sense of the light in you and the blood of Jesus. And I just really do feel like there is a legacy in your family, and that this is a ministry that will carry on, and that God has just equipped you and your offspring, and will continue to see these victories in Christ, that you all are doing mighty things for the kingdom of God. So God bless you.
0: Thank you.
12: Real quick, I want to be remiss if we didn't show the Blue Lady book, which you did a Kickstarter for, which is really cool.
0: I did.
12: You crowdfunded and did this all on your own and put it out there. It is phenomenal. We'll definitely link this in the show notes so people can get a copy if they want to get more of the story. But thank you for

0: writing this and putting this together. I read it, and there's a lot more we could have said. I'll put
1: detail.
0: It this way.
1: Yeah.
0: So if you want more of those details, you can definitely check out the Blue Lady book. It's also available on Amazon.
1: Amazon,
0: right?
1: Yep.
0: Okay.
2: Well, thank you, Rick. 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
5: Welcome to 700 Club Israel. It's the place where 2,000 years ago, a pair of disciples walked with the risen Christ, and they didn't even realize it. Roberto Torres-Cedillo takes us on the road to Emmaus and shows us why their journey still matters to believers to this day.
6: I'm standing on the most important road of the New Testament. Just outside of Jerusalem, this is the Emmaus Road. So how do we know that this is the Emmaus Road of Luke chapter 24? Jerusalem-based scholar David Bivin argues that there are certain clues along the way that point to the fact that this is really the historical Emmaus. And I want to just give you a couple of them. First of all, the Gospel of Luke says that the distance from Jerusalem to Emmaus was about 60 stadia. That translates to about 7 miles. Now, the first century Jewish historian Josephus says that there was a place, not a city, but a place called Emmaus. And he's writing after the fall of Jerusalem. And he says that this place was about 3.5 miles away from Jerusalem. One-way trip from Jerusalem to Emmaus, 3.5 miles. A round trip would have been 7 miles, the distance that Luke says that the disciples traveled, because we know that they came from Jerusalem, and when the risen Savior revealed himself to them, they went back. Now, one thing that is fascinating is that this Jerusalem-based scholar, David Bivin, he actually put this to the test. He did the trek himself in the 1980s. He walked from the Kotel, from the Western Wall, all the way down the valley to this area, following the ravine, following the passageway, and it took him about 80 minutes at a leisure walk. So if you can imagine the excitement of the disciples going back to Jerusalem on the same day to tell the 11 that they had seen the risen Jesus, it's totally possible that they really went from this place, Emmaus, all the way back to Jerusalem. Furthermore, underneath me, there's actual evidence, archaeological evidence, that the Israel Antiquities Authority has found that the Roman road that was here actually paved the way, the topography of this land, all the way up to Jerusalem. And this Roman road, unfortunately, has been lost. You can see all around me, there's modern infrastructure, there's a pipeline, cemetery near me, residential houses. And if you were standing here, you would never know that this is the road of Emmaus, the most important road to Christians all over the world. I find it interesting that there's a parallel. It's not, there's a connection here between the fact that all of this, no tour guide would probably bring you here to see this road because it doesn't look like what you think. But that's exactly what the disciples experienced. Cleophas and the other disciple, as they were walking, they were talking to Jesus and they had no idea. They had no idea that they were talking to him because their eyes were veiled. They hadn't recognized Jesus. And so I want to give you some practical tools for your walk with the Lord that we learn from this road, from these surroundings. When you don't realize that you're staring at the face of Jesus, that you're staring at God wanting to reveal himself to you. The first thing that Jesus did with the disciples as he walked with them is he says he opened up the scriptures to them and he revealed himself about what the scriptures testify about the Messiah. He went through the prophets and the law of Moses and the Psalms and he explained concerning himself how he fulfilled that. And we know that the disciples, their hearts were burning within them. And then when he gets to the place, finally reaching the inn, like good Middle Eastern hospitality, they say, hey, don't go, please stay with us. And Jesus accepts the invitation. He sits with them, he breaks the bread, and when he breaks the bread, their eyes are open. What does that mean? In the breaking of the bread, we have relationship. That's prayer. When you have relationship with God, when you talk to him, when you are communing with God, and there's a breaking of the bread, there's friendship, that's where God reveals the scriptures to you. And then, furthermore, the disciples go back to Jerusalem because they're astonished that Jesus revealed himself to them. And they're gathered with the other 11 and they're telling the story. We were just walking with him just a couple of minutes ago and he revealed himself to us. And as they're saying that, Luke says that Jesus appears before them and he says, Shalom, peace to you. And he says, Luke says this, he opened their minds to understand the scriptures. So we need to read the scriptures. We need to have fellowship with the Lord, prayer and communion with him. And we need to ask the Holy Spirit to open our understanding so that we can understand the revelation of the Son of God in the scriptures. This road is history. This road testifies to the fact that today, the risen Savior wants your heart to be ablaze within you. The risen Savior wants to reveal himself to you, but you got to open up the scriptures. You gotta commune with the living God. You gotta pray. He wants to hear from you. He wants to break bread with you. And when he does that, your eyes will be open and your understanding will be open so that you understand that this road 2,000 years ago is not just history, but it's reality for your walk with Jesus today.
5: Well, Roberto is with us now, back from Israel and for a short trip here. So you've been to so many different places in Israel, and what's that experience like? Is it like the disciples on that road where your heart burns within you and suddenly the scriptures become tangible and real?
1: I think it is when you have the teaching and the context and you dig deeper. I was in another video we were recording, I'll tell you this, we were in the Judean desert, and this kind of will explain to people that sense of discovery. It's the desert, it's barren, it's kind of like this sandy color, and there are sheep behind me coming up through the hill. They're just grazing, but it's a picture that you wouldn't necessarily see.
5: And they're grazing in the desert?
1: They're grazing in the desert, yes, but there's patches.
5: Then it's not a desert.
1: Well, it is the wilderness, but okay. There's patches of this green pasture all throughout. Okay. So, you know, when we think of desert here in the U.S., we think of like, you know,
5: Sahara.
1: Yeah, Sahara, kind of that
5: dune
1: desert.
5: After dune
1: right,
5: after
1: right. But here in the wilderness, another word for desert in the scriptures, the wilderness, you have those patches of green pastures and you see these sheep and it's like, wait, they're going to that place. But when you read Psalm 23, right, mm-hmm. What is the picture we get here in the West? We usually think of, you
5: know, Shenandoah Valley.
1: Exactly. right.
5: Everything's lush.
1: Yeah. But it changes the perspective of, wait, God provides when things are difficult. God provides when things are scarce. God provides when I don't see the provision, but he's still faithful. So the geography, the landscape, the history, just being in the land, it really just unlocks something different. And for me, I just think it's a privilege that I can dig. I discover myself. I'm not an expert. I'm discovering it myself. I'm just kind of taking it all in. And part of what we do with Steven Israel is tell the people, our viewers, this is what we're discovering. This is the, your heart is burning because my heart is burning. And that's what I want people to experience. You know, they may not be able to go to Israel, but through the videos, they can get a glimpse of that.
5: Yeah, and they can get the idea of what does scripture really mean? And it helps unpack the meaning of it. You're now a year into Israel. You've been there before, but this living is different than visiting.
1: Oh, yeah.
5: So in cross-cultural, I guess, communications, they talk about the first 6 weeks, you're just in love with everything, and everything is brand new. Mm-hmm. And after about a year, you get to, well, wait a minute, this is harder. So what's your experience now?
1: I definitely probably skipped the first 6 weeks of in love because we got there and it was
5: war.
1: 11 days after we arrived. We arrived June 1st. I think about 11 days, the 12-day war with Iran broke out. And I just remember just being on the rooftop with my family. We were having Shabbat dinner, you know, Friday night. And it's just a vivid image, just ingrained, seeing those missiles going across the night sky. And I'm with the kids. My wife is pregnant. You know, so that was a real wake-up call. And it was one of those things where did God really say, am I here because I chose to be here? Or do I believe God sent us here? But despite all that, I did have the sense of peace. We both did, Annika and I, my wife.
5: So you didn't run away.
1: And I didn't run away. And even some people back home, they were like, wait, are you going to get back? You know, the U.S. Embassy was taking Americans out. You know, do you want to leave? And I said, no, absolutely not. This is why God brought us here. So despite all that, you know, I love Jerusalem. I love the people. God has given me a heart for living there. My wife was born and raised there. So that helps a lot. Having the support of family is wonderful. You know?
5: Also the language.
1: And also the language. Now, the language, I need prayer because I'm not learning it as fast as I learned English. I learned English when I was 11. And that was just easy. You know, there was no challenge. And within 8 months, I was already kind of, you know, getting by. But this time, it's been humbling, you know, that I'm
5: everything's
1: not as fast.
5: Backwards and no vowels.
1: That's right. Yeah. So, you know, but I love it. Just the experience of trying. I'm surrounded by Israelis at our office at CBN Israel, where we do the humanitarian work, where we do these videos. The whole team speaks Hebrew, so that's great, where I can practice, you know. But I love just the culture, the people. They can be blunt, but I love that. They're really warm underneath once you get past that, you know, bluntness. So it's been a journey. And, you know, going back now in a couple of weeks, I think I'm more prepared for it and just looking forward to it.
5: Well, at some point, America is going to be cross-cultural for you.
1: That's probably going to happen, yeah. Well, it actually really happened really quick. So we're staying here. We're in Virginia Beach, and I went to bed just the other night, and I heard crickets, and there was nothing else. It was bizarre to see how quiet it is, because we're in Jerusalem, in the middle of Jerusalem, and there's construction, there's motorcycles, music, screaming, missiles. I mean, you name it, it's a cacophony. And I'm just like, wait, what is this? It was kind of disconcerting a little bit. So I'm already getting a little bit of that.
5: Too much noise from... All right.
1: Yeah.
5: All right. Well, one of the videos that really impacted me that you did was the whole, you're praying over your children and you hear the sirens and you're wondering, could this be it? Could I die? Could they die tonight? Mm-hmm. Take us to that moment.
1: Yeah. Wow. Thank you for mentioning that. You just took me back. I remember specifically we were staying at my mother-in-law's house because we had just arrived 10 days, 11 days. And her house is an older house. And it doesn't have a bomb shelter or a mamad, which is like the safe room. Mm-hmm. So the best thing you can do is go to the stairs. But my wife was pregnant. We had two little boys. And there was one night, specifically the one you're mentioning, where I just didn't want to wake them up because it was like, well, going to the stairs is not going to do much. They're tired. They're asleep. And I don't want to get them stressed out. You know, you want to like kind of manage that where you are not anxious and they're not sensing fear, right? Mm-hmm. How are they going to cope with this? So Annika was awake. It was like 3 in the morning, and we heard the missiles, and the house was shaking. I mean, literally, you could hear the shaking, and everything is moving, you know? And we started praying, And the thought crossed my mind, like, this could be it. And it may sound dramatic, but it's not. I mean, it could happen. I mean,
5: rockets are coming.
1: Rockets are coming. And yes, people would say, well, they don't fall in Jerusalem. But, you know, we did see some
5: hit
1: Jerusalem.
5: They did.
1: So it was a legitimate concern. And you know what? I just, in that moment, as I'm praying with Annika, we're just, it's 3 a.m. in the morning. And I just sense the Lord give me this sense of peace and to surrender. Like, your life is in my hands. Trust me. And trust me with your children. And man, that just process of like letting go and giving it to the Lord, it's hard to express it in words, but as you give it to Him, He gives you that peace that really surpasses understanding. And I just held them. I was next to them on the floor, and Annika was with me, and we just stayed there, and we just prayed, and we fell asleep. And during that time, my oldest would have been 4, and he did not have fear. He wasn't afraid. And he would ask me about why are these rockets happening, you know, but there was no fear. And I sensed that the Holy Spirit was really covering us. And I'm just really grateful that, you know, His word is true. He who abides in the shelter, he who dwells in the secret place of the Most High abides under the shadow of the Almighty. That is true. I mean, you can put that, you can trust that, and it's real. And one of the things that I'm noticing with them is as we're going through the second war, you know, in March, the oldest started being more aware of this, and he started getting a little anxious because those sirens are loud. And yeah. You know, if you're in a public space, everybody's panicking in the sense of like rushing to the shelter. So he's very sensitive. He's an empath and he senses it. And so he started crying at one time, like, we got to go to the shelter, Abba, we got to go to the shelter. And so having to kind of help him, like, it's okay, Benaiah, it's okay, we're going to go. And I had a conversation with him where I said, remember, you've been watching Superbook. You've been watching David and Goliath. And, you know, the Philistines wanted to destroy the people of Israel. Well, there's bad guys today that still want to destroy the people of Israel. But remember how God gave David the courage and got protected? Well, He's going to protect you too. So he's watching these stories, right? And they're not just stories to him. This is what's so powerful. They're real. They're becoming real. And he's kind of connecting. Oh, wait, this happened here? This is where Jesus walked? This is where David walked? And so what a privilege, you know, it is, you do pay a price, but at the same time, there's a reward there that is precious. Yeah.
5: All right. We're going to have more with Roberto in just a moment. And when we come back, we're going to take you to the war in Israel. Thousands of Israelis cut off from critical information. See how you are giving a life-saving voice to the nation's deaf community. That's coming up.
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7: We also had members who fought in the war to fight for the cause of liberty.
8: Making sure that army is staffed and supplied. He's able to identify British intelligence agents and send that information on to Washington. After they've served in the army, they look forward to a government which gives to bigotry no sanction, to persecution no assistance.
9: Washington's words are powerful because they express an idea of a world that's different from the one everybody grew up in.
10: This ideal of religious freedom is going to be part of the government, but is it really meant for everyone?
8: Is this going to be a place where you can be free to say what you want about God?
11: You to go. Go wherever He tells you.
12: At Regent, we don't just learn about the renewing work of the Holy Spirit, we experience it.
11: Remember who you are. Remember whose you are. 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
5: Well, Well, Israel took a major step for its deaf community and recognized an official Israeli sign language. Now a new media center is helping more people find information and resources in a way they can understand. And you made it all possible.
6: Listen, do you hear that? What if you experience life in silence? Did you know that for more than 10,000 deaf Israelis, life is experienced through sign language? And recently, the government of Israel recognized the official sign language. And you know, I'm outside of the Helen Keller Building, the center for the Association of the Deaf here in Tel Aviv. And recently, CBN Israel funded the media room for the Deaf Association, a way for them to connect with the community, to receive information, life-saving information and resources for them to experience information in their own language. So why don't we go take a look and meet some new friends here? Tell us, what is the main goal for the media room and why it was so important for you guys to have this?
13: It's very important that we will have the media room, because at the time of the war, so many deaf people were so thirsty to get information. They didn't have 24/7 translation, so we took the initiative. We wanted to give them some more content that is suitable for them. It was a very sad time. You know, we brought the chefs, like deaf chef, that he can teach them how to cook in a time of war. Something very important, because it's in our language and we give it to our community in their language. We really appreciate this partnership. This donation was given really for something so important for us that we use every day, and it's something that we're going to use for long term. So the Deaf Association is 80 years old. For 80 years, we didn't have anything like that until you came, and then you brought this big donation for the deaf community, and we really want to say thank you.
6: There's so many people around the world that love to support what's happening here in Israel and love to support you. So it's a joy for me to represent all the donors that are behind you and cheering you on. People in Israel, the Jewish people, already feel alienated and like the world's against them. And now you are, like, the deaf community is even a smaller portion of that. I can only imagine how much more that weight may feel.
13: So we're trying to fix it now through this media room.
6: Right.
13: Because we know there's a big influence through this room. And maybe through that, we can kind of like in drops of water, you know, like bring our opinion and make things
6: better.
13: Our dream is that this channel, that the government and the state will actually bring us our own channel, something that people can see from television, that every deaf person can, you know, take his remote control and just know he has a sign language channel of his own. And it's not only us that we need to make it accessible, because now that we're approved in the government, so it's the government's responsibility also to give us more benefits.
6: Yeah.
13: So maybe television can also be one of those.
6: We pray that that happens and you get more open doors. So congratulations on officially having a Israeli sign language.
13: William also wanted to give you a gift.
6: Wow.
13: To CBN, we wanted to give you this sign language book from the Deaf Association. It's also in English. Yeah.
6: This is really cool. Wow. When I look at Eti, when I look at Iris, it's not just the media room. It's how they feel seen, how they feel supported. And this is a value that we share at CBN Israel, to reach to the most vulnerable in Israeli society.
13: We had a dream to have our own channel. For years, we had this dream together. And we never gave up on this dream. We waited that it will happen, and now it's happening. And I want to say thank you to the CBN for the donation. I have no words. I come here and I come with a big smile.
6: You know, as I was talking to Lev, the media guy here at the Association of the Deaf in Israel, I couldn't help but wonder that you may be thinking, wow, this is kind of a small space. This media room doesn't seem like much. But no, it's from this small space that all this information, all this connection to the deaf community is happening, where they're receiving emotional support, life-saving tools and information. And you know, that's how it starts, isn't it? It's when you plant a small seed, when you show connection, empathy, going to the most vulnerable, going to the communities that need it the most. And as I hear Eti, the CEO, express the gratitude, this is how, as Christians, we're showing the love of Jesus.
13: I wish you also, your organization, that you will continue to donate to people with your big heart. You're making the world a better place. Without you, so many things would not happen. So thank you very much in the name of the deaf community in Israel.
6: Toda. This is why we're here at CBN Israel. This is our mission. And I'm encouraged challenged to remember, what am I asking of God? Am I asking too small? Am I willing to reach out and touch the hem of his garment? Am I willing to stretch myself and give beyond the thing that I feel comfortable? What is God asking you to do to reach to the most vulnerable, to reach to those who are in need, where it becomes uncomfortable? But are you willing to obtain it? Are you willing to step out in faith and trust and bless people? Right now, here in Israel, many communities need your support. The vulnerable. This is why we're here. We're here to show the love of Jesus to the least of these. And we're here because of you. We're here to give this aid in your name and in the name of Jesus.
5: Well, we welcome back Roberto for more. So let me ask you, you ended that with a challenge. What is God asking you to do? After a year now in Israel, what is God asking you to do?
1: Yeah. To continue stepping in obedience, not being afraid, and really fighting the anti-Semitism, really fighting this dark cloud, this just darkness that is taking over the world. I mean, it's horrific to see how social media has just completely warped people's minds and their perspectives. And I believe there's a spiritual darkness behind that. The enemy is a deceiver, and it's clearly operating in social media. And as I live life with my family there, as I have Jewish neighbors, Arab neighbors, I realize these are precious people. The peoples of this land, they need our support. And how we support that is, yes, through prayer. We need to continue to speak on behalf of the Jewish people, on behalf of their right to be in their ancestral homeland. We need to educate people, Christians, about the biblical reality that to bless the Jewish people is biblical, that this thing of replacement theology is really something that the devil has tried to do to confuse people. There's no such thing as replacement theology in the scriptures. It's contrary to the heart of God. God keeps his covenants. And so as we go back, we do videos, we do humanitarian work. I like to think of it as the front of the mind, winning the battle with the mind, reaching the heart with these videos, but at the same time, doing what we just saw, showing tangibly the love of Jesus. And many times it's without words that people see the light of God, and that's mm-hmm. what wins them over.
5: Last time I was in Israel, 6 months after October 7th, mm-hmm. I just had a sense that there was profound trauma throughout the culture. At the same time, mm-hmm. a profound resilience that we're going to live, mm-hmm. we're going to see this through. No matter what Hezbollah is going to throw at us, or Hamas, or Iran, we're going to stand, and we're going to resist that. But that trauma piece is still there, and now I'm seeing that also mm-hmm. in the Jewish community in North America, mm-hmm. as anti-Semitism is on the rise, and this sense that everyone is against us. Mm-hmm. What's CBN Israel doing specifically just for that piece?
1: Yeah, well, we're really excited and grateful that we've opened a resilience center. It's our community support and resilience center. And it's a place where people can receive tools and training, and they can connect with therapists, where they can connect with people that can provide mental health assistance. And you're right, it is, you described it really well. There's a sort of a parallel or a duality of, on one side, people are struggling. There's a stat that a third of Israelis are struggling with some sort of post-traumatic stress, some sort of mental health challenge. It's probably higher than that, but still 33% of the population, that's high. And then at the same time, there is that resilience. There's that sort of tenacity that people in Israel have, that they're just gritty and they're there to stay. But those exist side by side. And you see it, for example, just I was talking with my wife early this morning, and we were talking about how our neighbors, sometimes when you bump into them and you say, Boker Tov, you know, good morning, they're kind of not there. Mm. And there's a sense of hopelessness that you can feel it. Just they're tired. And at the same time, you see people that are all fired up, you know. So it's both and. And at the same time, you know, that's why it's so important to be there on the ground. I don't think I understood how important it is for CBN Israel to just represent Christians worldwide in Israel, because they find out that we're Christians. They know that we're evangelicals. Yeah, and they have all kinds of questions.
5: It's in the name.
1: It's in the name, you know. But that's wonderful because they may have doubts. They may have suspicions about us. But when they get to know us, when they get to know our team, when they get to come to our Resilience Center, their guard goes down and we get to be a blessing to them. No strings attached. We're not trying to convert them. We're not trying to, you know, coerce them to anything, yeah. Just to love them.
5: We're just trying to stand with them.
1: We're trying to stand
5: with
1: them.
5: And that whole expression, I stand with Israel, now has very, very deep meaning and a deep importance to the Jewish people, and not just in Israel, but around the world, to let them know that we see it and we hear it and our hearts understand it, and our response is to respond with love and care and concern. If you want to do that very tangibly, if you want us to keep standing with Israel and blessing Israel, call us. 1-800-350-2230. 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
14: Israel has endured decades of sorrow, terror, and war, and still she stands. 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
7: We also had members who fought in the war to fight for the cause of liberty.
8: Making sure that Army is staffed and supplied. He's able to identify British intelligence agents and send that information on to Washington. After they've served in the Army, they look forward to a government which gives to bigotry no sanction, to persecution no assistance.
9: Washington's words are powerful because they express an idea of a world that's different from the one everybody grew up in.
10: This ideal of religious freedom is going to be part of the government, but is it really meant for everyone?
8: Is this going to be a place where you can be free to say what you want about God

0: This week on Christian World News, a Christian pastor recently freed from a Chinese prison is speaking out. Why Pastor Ezra Jin has mixed emotions. He's happy to be free, but sad for his brothers and sisters still behind bars. Plus, what do people believe about God, angels, and demons? The surprising revelations from a new survey. And we'll talk to CBN's Billy Halliwell about our special production on angels and demons. And an international uproar playing out in Europe. Swedish social services took these two sisters from their family. 3 years later, their parents are still fighting to get them back. Welcome to Christian World News. I'm Lori Johnson. A Christian pastor who was recently released from a Chinese prison has mixed emotions. While he's happy to be reunited with his family here in the United States, he's deeply burdened for his fellow Christians still in captivity.
1: Here I am free in the United States with such a warm welcome. So I want to make a special appeal. Please do not forget the many others who are still detained.
2: Pastor Ezra Jin led one of China's most influential underground churches. Last year, authorities arrested him and 17 of his church leaders, along with Christian pastors from other churches, for refusing to align with the Chinese Communist government. 8 of Jin's church leaders remain in jail, along with many others.
1: Beyond the 8, many other outstanding pastors from Chinese churches are still in jail. I hope we can continue our efforts to gain their freedom. For those who can speak, speak. Those who can act, act. Those who can pray, pray.
2: Jin described his 9 difficult months in prison, where he lost 30 pounds and had no contact with the outside world. Thinking he might be in prison for 15 years, Jin was shocked when authorities suddenly released him in July. That's when he learned President Trump raised his case with Chinese leader Xi Jinping at a summit in May.
3: Every once in a while, something happens which renews your faith that perhaps there are people listening who can make a difference.
2: Monday, Senator Dick Durbin thanked the president for his efforts and encouraged him to continue pressuring the Chinese president on behalf of the remaining Christians who are in prison for their faith.
3: This would be a welcome move before President Xi's visit in September, as there is simply no reason to fear these people who've done nothing but otherwise exercise peaceful freedom of religion and expression.
4: We are grateful to President Donald Trump, Secretary of State Marco Rubio, and the U.S. officials whose diplomatic efforts helped secure Pastor Jin's release.
2: Pastor Bob Fu of the religious freedom group China Aid is also speaking out for those still unjustly imprisoned.
4: As scripture commands, we rejoice always, pray continuously, and give thanks in all circumstances, for this is God's will for you in Christ Jesus.
0: Ryan Brown is CEO of Open Doors USA. He joins us now for more on the persecution in China. Ryan, why did the Chinese Communist Party target Pastor Jin's church? Was it too big, too influential?
5: I think those are very much likely parts of why the Chinese government was coming down so hard. Pastor Jin's church at Zion Church is one of several unregistered, often referred to as house churches, but that can almost be a misleading label, because when we think of house churches, we might think of something very small, a small intimate gathering. But these were large churches, churches that had grown dramatically. The Chinese government has had this church in its sight. It had grown in 2018 to about 1,500 people were meeting as part of this house church. And the Chinese government looked to close down that campus that was meeting so that they could no longer meet in person. But, you know, by God's great design, you know, God will often use persecution to expand his church. And so this church dissipated into smaller gatherings, but also went online. And then when the COVID pandemic hit and much of the world went online, Zion Church just literally exploded. You're no longer just being geographically rooted. It had actually spread its influence reach across China into many smaller communities and had grown in numbers dramatically as well. This was something that the Chinese government did not want. The Chinese government will often see Christianity as a threat to the rule of law, as a threat to the state. And so Zion Church and Pastor Jin, the founder, came under the sights of the Chinese government, under the communist state.
0: So the charges themselves against the church didn't really deal with their religious practices, right? What did the CCP charge the church with, and why?
5: Yeah, the charges actually evolved. When the folks were initially taken into custody, there was a charge about some recently released laws governing the dissemination of religious content online. And those were the initial charges that were brought against. The new laws that came out in 2025 wanted to ensure that the Chinese government had influence and control over all of that online dissemination of religious materials. And so when Zion Church was not looking to comply with that, those arrests were made. Now, what happened is, as the state, the Communist Party began to investigate, they began to broaden the charges, in essence, ratcheted those charges up to even more severe charges, things that included fraud, characterizing things such as offerings as fraud, as an attempt to defraud people out of financial resources by disseminating information that was not true. They also look to characterize things such as like the simple registration. Sometimes, if you attend a Bible class, there might be a small fee or a seminary class associated with, printing materials or things along those lines. Those types of things were classified as business activities, and the church was, brought under fire because of those types of activities.
0: Mm-hmm. So the Open Doors USA website, your website, says China has an amazing 96.7 million Christians, so almost 100 million Christians. That's wonderful. But under these oppressive conditions, how has the church grown so large in a communist-controlled nation?
5: Yeah, what is so interesting is there has been great intentionality to snuff out the church. There's been great intentionality, in many of the regions. The state will make it very, very difficult, and at times even go so far as to prohibit children under the age of 18 of participating in religious services. But we all recognize that we have a God-shaped hole in our hearts and minds, and all of those efforts to deny those realities, to deny our need for God, in many cases, just serve to illuminate people's need for God. And many of these efforts to try to bring the church and to snuff it out have actually done the exact opposite. And by God's grace, by God's amazing spirit, he has allowed these things to bring growth, to illuminate people's needs and desire to have this type of community, to be in relationship with God himself.
0: Indeed. All right. Well, Ryan Brown of Open Doors USA, thanks so much for joining us.
5: Thank you.
0: Coming up, what do Americans believe about God, angels, demons, and more? We'll find out what a new survey says and hear from Billy Halliwell about CBN's special documentary on angels and demons.
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0: Welcome back to Christian World News. A study sheds new light on what Americans believe about angels, demons, and the supernatural. According to the American Bible Society, about two-thirds of Americans believe in supernatural beings. But the study shows they believe more in a benevolent supernatural world. For instance, 68% believe in God, while only 55% believe in Satan. 62% believe in heaven. Only 53% believe in hell. And while 64% believe in angels, only 51% believe in demons. Billy Halliwell is the producer of the CBN documentary Angels and Demons. Recently on CBN Newswatch, I spoke with Billy about this poll. We also talked about his documentary featuring the stories of people who have had supernatural experiences. Take a look. With us now is CBN's Billy Halliwell. Wow, this is fascinating. What else can you tell us about the new survey?
13: So there's some other really interesting data. 48% of Americans, and this is really incredible, believe that they've had a miraculous answer to prayer. So that's almost half of the country. That's not just Christians saying that they've experienced a miracle. And 35% have either experienced or observed a miraculous healing. I mean, these are really fascinating numbers, and it shows that there's a deep belief, right? Even if there's a misunderstanding or not massive Christianity permeating everything, but there's a deep belief in something bigger.
0: So tell us about the production, the DVD, about angels and demons.
13: Okay, so Investigating the Supernatural, Angels and Demons, we went around the country telling these stories, you know, really looking to see, you know, as Christians, we know angels and demons are very real, but is this still happening today? Are people having these experiences? And so we traveled the country telling some really compelling stories.
0: Oh, what are some of the most amazing ones?
13: Okay, so Dr. Richard Gallagher is a psychiatrist, really fascinating, and he was brought in to the Catholic Church to basically vet stories to see, is this mental illness? Is this spiritual illness? And so some of those stories that came out of that were absolutely incredible. And so what we were able to do is pull together the science, pull together the facts, and present it to people and give them a chance to say, hey, do I believe this? Do I not believe it? What do I think is going on here?
0: So we mentioned it's a DVD. I don't know, does anybody have a DVD player anymore? How else can people watch it?
13: You can stream it at cbn.com/supernatural.
0: Fantastic. So what are you working on for your next project?
13: Okay, so this is a trilogy, this Investigating the Supernatural, and the next one is on heaven and hell. And so it'll come out next year, and we're going to be looking at eternity. Are heaven and hell real? Near-death experiences, people who claim to have seen heaven, or there are some who claim to have seen hell. What does that look like? What data? Because we're all about data and stats and information and pulling the story together and really providing evidence that I think brings people to a place of belief.
0: So when you talk about angels and demons, how do you find these stories of people who say that they've had interactions with angels and demons?
13: Well, our director, Jared Anderson, is brilliant and spends a lot of time really vetting these stories because you don't just want to put any story out there. You want to really dig. And so there are lots of people who will claim to have had these experiences, but we really did a deep search and spent a lot of time looking at the facts. And so anything you see in this series, you know, has been deeply, deeply vetted. But it's a lot of work, you know, and Jared especially, going in and looking for these stories. And then, again, making sure they're ironclad stories. You know, I walked away from this saying, goodness, I don't know what else could have possibly happened here other than what these people are saying. And so that was kind of shocking to me in some of these cases.
0: And what I find especially interesting, and this was in the survey too, is people tend to believe the good rather than the bad. They believe in heaven, but not so much hell. They believe in angels, but not so much demons. And when you see these near-death experiences, you hear a lot of the good ones, but not the ones where people saw hell, right?
13: Right. Well, yeah, and you know what? It's interesting, you know, when you look at the numbers and the stats, look at movies. People, they believe more in the good than the bad, but they're intrigued by the bad. They go to all these horror movies that are not obviously Christian. They're coming from a different, very different perspective, but there's an intrigue there. And that makes me wonder why. If they don't believe in it, why is there such an intrigue? And I think one of the reasons is on the dark side of things, you hear a lot of stories of ghosts, and you know, I don't believe that ghosts exist. I think you're dealing with angels or demons always. Mm-hmm. But you see that because people have a common experience there. Mm-hmm. So yes, when it comes to the near-death experiences, we hear more about the heaven encounters than we do about the hell, but we will cover both of them in our next film.
0: Mm-hmm. And so tell us one more time, what's the name of the most recent production and how can people watch it?
13: Investigating the Supernatural, Angels and Demons. 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
0: Up next, two sisters taken from their parents 3 years ago by Swedish social services. 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
0: Welcome back. An international showdown is brewing between Romania and Sweden. It involves two girls taken from their Christian family by Swedish social services. The Romanian government is ready to pressure Sweden over the case. Dale Hurd brings us the story.
28: This was the scene last Saturday in Bucharest, as thousands protested Sweden's refusal to return Sarah and Tiana Samson to their parents. The girls are Romanian citizens from a Christian family who lived as residents in Sweden. They were seized from their parents under false pretenses by Swedish social services 3.5 years ago. It's become a national news story in Romania and an important issue for the Romanian government. The girls were taken while at school after the couple's eldest daughter, Sarah, lied to school officials about being abused by her parents. She was angry they would not allow her to have a smartphone or wear makeup as a 10-year-old. Parents Daniel and Bianca Samson spoke to me from their native Romania after Bianca fled Sweden with their other 5 children when Swedish social services threatened to take them as well.
1: the daughter said those things to the school, the social service to both of them. And then, but the other daughter that they took, she said, everything, it's a lie. My sister invented everything. And I was there when she blackmailed the parents. And Sarah, that started everything, confessed to her lies in a matter of days, and she never changed her story. But that was not enough because basically this institution finds, searches for a reason to keep them captive.
28: Although prosecutors also found no evidence of abuse, the Swedish state refused to return the children. The girls have pleaded to be reunited with their parents. One has begun taking drugs, and both have attempted suicide multiple times.
2: Socială mi-a distrus viața. Eu n-am cuvinte cum să spun cât de mult mi-a distrus.
3: Just please take me home. I don't want to be here anymore.
1: And then they would come to me and my wife and tell us, your children said they don't want to see you anymore. And that was a lie because then we would meet the girls and they would say, Dad, we never said such a thing.
4: Ei au spus că voi nu mai vreți să ne vedeți.
5: Eu nu am spus aia.
7: N-am spus aia.
8: Did you say that one of your daughters has begun taking drugs?
1: Exactly. Sarah, while in their care for years now, she's been vaping and taking marijuana and other types of drugs.
5: Să-mi iau viața de 7 ori și dacă întrebați de ce, e pentru că nu vedeam, I didn't see the point in life.
9: Vrei să te întorci acasă la părinți?
5: Da, 100%.
28: There have been reports Swedish social services intend to put the girls up for adoption. Rather than admit its mistake and return the Samson girls to their family, Sweden has dug in its heels. And what could have been just an unfortunate mistake has now turned into an international incident. The Romanian Senate has unanimously approved a declaration demanding the immediate return of the Samson girls. Romanian Senator and former Foreign Minister Titus Corlețean told us Sweden has not taken the demand seriously.
10: No reaction. It's a simulation of cooperation from Sweden. For 8 months, they didn't respond to a long list of questions and requirements of the Romanian government.
28: Even Swedish politicians have begun attacking the country's social services system. One recently accused social services of kidnapping children. Last month, a leader for the conservative Sweden Democrats was thrown out of the party for distributing leaflets that said, stop the social services from taking your children. Anders Carlson, who also had a daughter taken by social services, began the parental

0: the problems are so severe that they doesn't fit into the Swedes' mental idea about what Sweden is and stands for.
1: In the Samson case, Swedish social services justified keeping the children by citing the family's regular church attendance as evidence of religious extremism.
2: In Sweden, as soon as you confess your belief, you have a target on your back. And I do not recommend any Christian family to remain. If you're hearing this, leave.
1: Corlitzon minces no words in calling Sweden an open-air concentration camp and says this is only the beginning of Romania's pressure on Sweden.
3: And we are going to be in the streets. We are going to protest. The Romanian communities once again are organizing themselves right now. And we are going to raise at the international level this issue.
1: Although Bianca Samson does not speak English well, she read this statement.
4: The last 3 years have been very hard for us. What the Swedish state did was very painful. We find peace in God through prayer. We thank him for keeping us strong.
1: We asked Sweden's National Board of Health and Welfare for a comment, and it told us social workers are required to be competent and qualified. The courts are a legal safeguard for children. Sweden protects freedom of religion and belief. The child's best interest must be a primary consideration, and children have a right to participate in matters that affect them. With the girls facing possible adoption, Daniel says all that can be done now is to give this situation to God.
2: I've done my very best, God, and now it's your turn to intervene. There's nothing more I can do. They took these precious children from me against my will and through abuse. And there's nothing else I can do. I beg of you, God, please intervene. Please save these daughters because they are firstly yours. They are your children first.
1: Dale Hurd, CBN News, Stockholm.
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3: Finally this week, a powerful move of God at a Georgia church event for young athletes. 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The event, a partnership with First Baptist Church of Hazelhurst and Strength of a Champion Ministries.

0: And on that uplifting note, that's all the time we have for this edition of Christian World News. Thanks for joining us this week. Until next week, goodbye and God bless you.
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5: Hi, everyone. Welcome to the 700 Club. President Trump announced his Board of Peace has reached an agreement which will completely disarm Hamas. Israel is highly skeptical of this plan.
6: Well, if Israel doesn't go along, Hamas says it will back out of the deal. Julie Stahl brings us the story from Jerusalem.
7: President Donald Trump is warning Israel not to derail his Gaza reconstruction plan. Today, the Board of Peace reached a historic agreement for the complete disarmament of Hamas and all other armed groups in Gaza. This is a monumental step toward lasting peace and security, Trump wrote on Truth Social. A senior U.S. official says Trump will be very disappointed if Israel blocks the next phase of the 20-point framework that Israel previously accepted. The proposal follows a Hamas approval of a U.S.-backed disarmament plan. Under the framework, Hamas and all other armed groups would surrender their weapons over 8 months to a Palestinian technocratic committee that would replace Hamas as Gaza's governing authority. The plan calls for the destruction of terror tunnels, weapons depots, and weapons factories, with each phase independently verified before moving forward. As disarmament progresses, the IDF would withdraw from Gaza in stages, while an international stabilization force and a new Palestinian police force assume responsibility for security. A senior U.S. official said, "We worked with Israel the whole time. They are skeptical that Hamas will disarm, but not much they can do except see it happen." Israel is demanding the complete disarmament of Hamas, including the removal of weapons from Gaza and the full demilitarization of the Gaza Strip as a precondition for any withdrawal process. Meanwhile, Iran's Islamic Revolutionary Guard Corps says it launched strikes on U.S. military bases in Jordan and Kuwait Wednesday. U.S. officials have not confirmed those claims. Also, in southern Lebanon, just 5 miles from the Galilee in Israel, the IDF demolished a massive Hezbollah tunnel system with 700 tons of explosives. It was excavated with Iranian funding and equipped with electricity, water supply, and a fully functional medical operating room. And it served as a command center for Hezbollah and a launch site for anti-tank missiles and explosive drones targeting northern Israel. Julie Stahl, CBN News, Jerusalem.
5: Thank you so much, Julie. Here at home, federal authorities are warning about possible cyber threats to water systems. Gary Lane has that story and more from the CBN Newsroom. Gary?
8: Andrew, the warning comes after cyber attacks targeted more than 30 water systems in Minnesota. The attacks came amid federal warnings that Iranian hackers have been focused on water systems. Iran has a history of targeting those systems. There were no reports that residents had been impacted by the attacks. And another AI breach in the news. AI company Anthropic says some of its models got onto the internet during a test, and they hacked into three other businesses. Anthropic said it found the hacks when it reviewed its systems after a rival business, OpenAI, revealed similar problems. The incidents have raised concerns about what powerful AI systems can do if guardrails come off. As children get ready to go back to school, many parents are taking a closer look at what they may be exposed to in class, including material they believe is inappropriate. One mother near Houston is helping educate parents about what their children are being taught. Kelly Wright has that story on Mama Bear's Rising.
9: So it started just talking to people and praying to God and saying, what can I do? I don't know this. And that's how you know it truly is faith-led, because I'm not a politician. I'm not an attorney. And so many times people would say, okay, who are you again?
10: Alarmed by trends in Texas public schools, Jessica Brasington, a mother of three, launched Mama Bears Rising, a faith-based organization aimed at informing and empowering parents about their children's education. She saw many parents struggling to navigate concerns involving gender dysphoria, gender identity, and what they considered inappropriate material in textbooks, along with other controversial issues.
9: We can't abdicate our health, our freedom, our parenting to anyone else. At the end of the day, it's our personal responsibility. And so one of the themes that you will hear throughout the Mama Bears Rising community is, we're not here to tell you what to think, but we want to encourage you to be informed, and now you go do the hard thing.
11: And Brasington says that hard thing is this: taking the information, weighing the options, and making the best decisions for your family and for your children's education.
9: I've done a mix of homeschool, private school, and public school with all three of my girls. They're now 22, 21, and 17. And I believe every child's different. They learn differently. So I love that we have that parental choice.
10: Mama Bears Rising is built around five core pillars: faith, protecting children, education, family wellness, and civic engagement. Brasington sees her role as a connector, linking parents with trusted resources and organizations that can help address their concerns.
9: We can't expect to send our child to a building the majority of their waking hours for their whole childhood and then not expect them to take something or someone else's worldview if we're not willing to put in equal or more amounts while we have them as young children.
12: What are you helping parents around the country do in terms of acknowledging their faith and being able to perhaps have their children express their faith as well?
9: We do say in Mama Bears Rising, unapologetically, believer in Jesus Christ, Judeo-Christian values. So in the faith pillar there, you'll find resources that can help you grow.
10: Mama Bears Rising encourages parents to stay informed and to remain engaged rather than simply reacting to the culture around them. Its mission is to connect moms and dads across the country so they can become stronger advocates for their children, their families, and their communities. Kelly Wright, CBN News.
8: Andrew, it's really about becoming informed and aware of what's going on and involved.
5: Yeah, Gary, thanks so much. And it is true. Like she talked about being engaged, not just reacting. I've had kids in public and private schools, both, because as she said, all kids are different.
13: Right.
5: And there are some Jesus-loving, devoted followers of Christ in the public school
13: yes.
5: system, teachers and administrators. Of course, not all. But, you know, being engaged is crucial.
13: Absolutely. One of the things I loved about Jessica is she says, you know, I didn't have any special training. I didn't have any special background. I was just somebody with concern. You know, that's a lesson for all of us, friends. If we don't want our culture to be run out of the side door, we need to stand up and be counted, stand up and speak. And I love that she offers a place to go to for, you know, you to feel like I'm not the Lone Ranger out here. It's
5: and if not that group, be involved, volunteer as you can, get involved with your children's homework,
13: know
5: see what
13: teachers,
5: they're working on, even serving the teachers. My wife has been amazing at that. I've been inspired.
13: But she would be.
5: But thank you. But yeah, staying involved in what your students are learning.
13: Yeah.
5: Great stuff.
13: Yeah, it really is great stuff. And you know, I've got a little story for teachers today. I don't know about you, but they must long to be able to just teach the information that they, you know, are trained to teach without all this social stuff that's found its way
5: in there. From a resource standpoint, sometimes they're like, you know, we need paper, we need scissors, we need crayons, whatever
13: Kleenex.
5: Parents can contribute
13: that
5: to the room.
13: Yeah,
5: yeah, they have a lot of needs. We can help.
13: Absolutely. Well, thanks, Jessica. You inspire us. Well, up next, he suffered PTSD from his time in Iraq, and then his son died. This neurosurgeon was in the depths of despair. Hear how he learned to heal his own brain. That's coming up. And then later on, a baby on the brink and parents on the edge. The stress from dealing with numerous health challenges was tearing this family apart. Find out what rescued their baby and saved their marriage. That's ahead on today's show.
14: Boys and girls all over the world are being abused and tortured.
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5: One in five Americans currently deals with a mental health illness such as depression, anxiety, or substance abuse. That number also includes medical professionals like Dr. W. Lee Warren, a brain surgeon who was severely depressed. He shared his healing journey with CBN medical reporter Lori Johnson.
21: Like millions of Americans, neurosurgeon W. Lee Warren suffered from post-traumatic stress.
22: I was deployed as a neurosurgeon to a combat theater hospital in Iraq and spent 5 months there and went through 100 mortar and rocket attacks and did 200 brain surgeries in that tent hospital and just saw a lot of human despair.
21: Then came tragic news.
22: Our son Mitch was killed in 2013. And that led me to a now 12 or 13 year long study of how to recover myself and my family after that devastating tragedy.
21: He did eventually heal and now helps others in his book, The Life-Changing Art of Self-Brain Surgery.
0: Dr. Warren's first steps on the road to emotional wellness began by harnessing the power of neuroplasticity, a newly discovered process that can rewire our brains for better or worse, based on what we think about the most.
22: And that neuroplasticity process, this is the most important part. That happens every moment of your life, whether you're directing it or not.
21: Repetitive thoughts, whether positive or negative, change the way neurons communicate with each other in a way that causes the brain to automatically think that way even more.
22: So if you've always been anxious or afraid, or you've gone through something hard that's made you moribund or depressed, your brain will just keep recreating synapses, connections that will reinforce that same thought process.
21: Knowing this helped Dr. Warren change his own thinking. Instead of focusing on sadness and loss, he began counting his blessings more often, which led to relief.
22: And that's the whole idea really behind Philippians 4, which says if you want to be less anxious, be more grateful and think better thoughts, and you'll actually overcome anxiety. And we've learned that that's now true on the neuroscience side, too.
21: Dr. Warren says many unhappy people don't think they can change due to believing this is just how I am. His overall advice? Read 2 Corinthians 10:5. Take captive every thought to make it obedient to Christ.
22: The truth is, as soon as you're ready to change what you think about, your brain is ready to change. You're designed to heal, and there's tremendous hope in that.
21: Dr. Warren sees the biblical pattern of grateful, hopeful thinking leading to better physical health, such as lower blood pressure and less chronic disease. It can also improve our speech and behavior.
22: That's the whole point of Ephesians chapter 4 and Romans chapter 12, the idea that when you clean up your thinking, you clean up your body and your brain and your life.
21: And he believes that can make the difference between being down and out or salt and light.
22: There's a whole system called mirror neurons that other people pick up on your emotional state, and they begin to make structural changes in their brains to mirror how you're feeling and how you're behaving emotionally.
0: Not only can our thought patterns change us and people around us in the here and now, but also future generations. That's due to recently discovered epigenetics, which is when emotional residue from things like trauma is actually inherited. The good news is scientists believe these issues, often considered generational curses, can be broken.
22: You can actually start your life with some stress responses and some cortisol levels and some ways that you tend to react to things based on experiences that your parents or grandparents had.
21: Scientists studied Holocaust survivors and others who experienced extreme trauma. They discovered those experiences triggered changes in how their genes work that have been passed down even to great-grandchildren. But that pattern doesn't need to continue.
22: Your children and their children can be born with normal stress responses. So what that means is we can change the future of our family generations and how they respond to life by getting things right and doing the work in our lifetimes.
21: That work, as described in Dr. Warren's book, involves focusing on inner thoughts, recognizing harmful ones, and replacing them with thoughts that conform to God's will for our lives.
22: Hope is defined as having agency and opportunity, and you've got both because God has built your nervous system to be operated in a way that will help you and not hurt you as soon as you're ready to change how you think.
5: Great information. This is going to bring hope to a lot of people. Lori, thanks for being with us now. So epigenetics, the idea we can change things we inherit, talk to us more.
0: Absolutely.
5: About that.
0: So this is cutting edge stuff, and it basically says that our genes can be turned on or off, and these molecular chemical tags that attach themselves to our genes can be passed down to our future generations. So our DNA does not change, but the DNA is what makes up our genes, and our genes can be expressed or suppressed. And so this is wonderful, very hopeful stuff, not just for people who have trauma in their background, but also for things like Alzheimer's disease. If you inherit both of the APOE4 genes from each parent, you have greater than a 70% chance of having Alzheimer's. You're probably going to get it. But there are many, many studies, and I've interviewed people who have had both of these genes and had an Alzheimer's diagnosis. And if you change your behavior, you can suppress these genes and not have those symptoms of Alzheimer's. In my family, we have a so-called generational curse called alpha-1 antitrypsin disorder. And if you get the ZZ from both of your parents, you'll probably die in your 50s. But that scientists have now found that if you don't drink or if you don't smoke, then you can live a long and healthy life because this really basically attacks your liver and your lungs. And I could go on and on as far as trauma and things like that.
5: Hmm. Another term you use, neuroplasticity.
0: Neuroplasticity.
5: Maybe a double-edged sword.
0: It is a double-edged sword because basically what it says is this is great news. Our brains can and do always change. Plasticity, neuro brain plasticity means change. But the good news is that our brains are always changing based on what we're thinking about. So you've heard before that when as you age, you really just become more of who you already are. Neuroplasticity backs that up. So whatever we're thinking about, and our thoughts are always on a loop. If it's negative, we're going to be more negative and think and confirm those negative thoughts even more. But we can change our thinking and become more positive And then our thoughts are go in that direction, too. And so the key here is recognize what you're thinking about. That's not always easy. Ask somebody you live with or you're around all the time, what do I talk about? Because we might think that we're a real positive person, and then somebody who knows us really well will say, you know, you always talk about doom and gloom. You use the word worry a lot. So what we talk about is a great indication of what we think about, and we can rethink, we can reformulate our thoughts. And a lot of people say, oh, this is just psychological mumbo jumbo. No, this comes straight out of the Bible.
5: Yeah, out of the mouth, the heart
0: think
5: speaks,
0: about
5: right?
0: these things, yes. And the Bible tells us, think about these things.
5: Yeah. Now, you were raving about the book.
0: Yeah.
5: Here, as we were
0: sitting
5: here.
0: Highly recommend it.
5: So what about, you know, it's an illustration, so to speak, but how the doctor says we can kind of perform, so to speak, brain surgery on ourselves. What does he mean
0: right,
5: by that?
0: Right. So he's a brain surgeon, and he was having all these mental problems. And so he used his expertise as a surgeon and became the patient. Mm. And he says people who read and follow his advice also need to remember we are doctors, and we ourselves are also the patient. And as a doctor, the number one rule, the Hippocratic Oath, first, do no harm. Do not harm yourself as the patient. And it's important to remember, Andrew, our thoughts can harm us. Our thoughts can be very harmful. And so we need to make sure that we do not harm ourselves with our own thoughts.
5: Yeah. And you're right. This is based upon Scripture.
0: Straight out of it. And that's what I love about this book. It's that combination of science, of medicine, and Christianity. Yeah.
5: Lori, thanks for being here. Really appreciate it.
0: Thanks for having me.
5: I want to let you all know the name of the book is The Life-Changing Art of Self-Brain Surgery. Pick it up by Dr. Lee Warren. Terry, over to you.
13: Well, coming up, the doctor told this couple to call their family and prepare for a funeral. They told him to get Jesus on the line instead. See how that set the stage for a life-saving miracle just ahead.
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3: Morgan, always a pleasure to have you in our Heaven Meets Earth studio. I will, just for listeners who maybe have never seen your face before, they're brand new to the show, I will just say Morgan is one of my all-time favorite people. The way she hears from God is so inspiring. Every time I talk to Morgan, it strengthens my faith. And what I love about you is, one, you are always pointing people back to the scripture, encouraging them to dive in, into the word. And you're also always teaching people that the most special thing about you is how you have tapped into radically obeying the Lord. Wow. So it's so great to have you here.
4: Yeah.
3: I'm just going to kick it off to you to share. You recently got married.
4: Yes. I guess to give it away right away. I mean, me and Alex went from met to married in 6 months. So that's fast. And if you are thinking that is too fast, I would have been right there with you. Like, that is way too fast. And then God just started doing what he did. I think of that story, ironically enough, at the wedding of Cana, where Jesus turns the water into wine. He tells them to go begin filling these barrels with water. It was so much preparation. And then in a moment, Jesus spoke, turn it into wine. And I guess I just think of Alex and I's story that way. Because yes, while our dating was 6 months, I mean, I think from the day he asked me to be his girlfriend to the day we signed our legal marriage certificate, it was like 2 months. So that was water to wine in a moment. But there was that time of filling the barrels. And I feel like you can be in this preparation of obeying God, listening to God. God is setting things up. You're pouring that water into barrels. And it might feel like a long time, but then God will come, or at least he came for us, and turn it into wine in a moment. And so with that, where it kind of all begins for us is actually a few months before I met Alex. I had dreams earlier in life where I felt like God said, you will be married when you're 30. And it was now my 30th year. And I have a dream one night. And in the dream, it was very brief, but I just hear this voice so loudly. Do you know what I can do in a week? At the end of the 7 days, I have this dream. And in the dream, I am wearing a wedding dress and I see these three horseback riders. And I had this understanding that whoever wins the horseback race is who I'm going to marry. Mm. Out of the blue, there's this fourth, and I called him the dark horse, this dark horse rider that appears out of nowhere and kind of ignores the horse race. We get married and I wake up. I sort of realize, oh, I think God is indicating someone is coming that I've never met before. Like, yeah, he's about to ride out of the shadows straight to the altar.
3: I'm so curious, what happened? What was the point when you and Alex started dating?
4: I had two dreams where God said, I want you to be in Romania on June 22nd. I fly to Romania, and on June 22nd, I meet Alex, who is now my husband. And then we end up getting, he asks me out for the first time end of July. That felt like the gift in July. And through a series of confirmations, we end up getting married.
3: So when you met Alex on June 22nd in Romania, were you thinking, this is it? This is the guy?
4: No. Once we had just started going on a couple dates, a girlfriend who I had told that dream to reached out and said, hey, I just wanted to check in on you. I remember you had this dream that something about you might meet your husband June 22nd. Did anything end up happening? And then I went back and looked. I'm like, what day did I fly to Romania? What day did we meet? It was June 22nd. Mm-hmm. So it was more of like a very exciting.
3: So it was after the fact you realized.
4: Yes. And that's what I think about the prophetic. I don't think the prophetic is the best leader. Mm-hmm. I think it's the most joyful confirmation. I feel like sometimes we want this crazy sign, and not realizing having peace in your heart about a decision is probably the highest sign there could be. Because the devil can't come to you and give you a deep internal peace. Like, our Jesus is the Prince of Peace.
5: 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Terry?
13: Well, Joseph and Essence Green had three children at home and one in the NICU. Their youngest, Grace, was born at just 23 weeks. Doctors gave her a slim chance to live. And while this baby was fighting for her life, Joseph and Essence were fighting with each other.
6: It completely turned upside down. I mean, everything just like switched overnight.
7: It seemed nothing could shake Joseph and Essence Green's relationship or their faith. That is until July 2019, when their fourth child, a daughter they named Grace, was born prematurely.
6: So here I am having a child at 23 weeks, and it's like, what's next?
11: Doctors were very, you know, they wasn't very optimistic. They was like, she has a slim chance to live.
7: Between having a child in the neonatal ICU, work, and caring for their three other children ranging from 8 months to 12 years old, the couple quickly felt the strain.
11: Is she going to survive all of this? You know, am I going to be a parent that lost this child?
6: Not knowing if my daughter was going to make it, you know, having an 8-month-old baby at home and then, you know, and two other children on top of that, that was a lot.
7: Meanwhile, life didn't stop. In fact, it became overwhelming as each dealt with the heartbreak and fears in their own way. For Essence, it was continuing to go to work, something her husband didn't understand.
11: Man, it was tough. For me, it was just like, why as a mother you don't see the need to be by our daughter's bedside and she's fighting for her life? So it frustrated me.
6: And for me, mentally, I just felt like I could not handle that. I felt like it was too much. Of course, his expectations just seemed high, but at that point, they started to seem unrealistic.
7: In all their years of marriage, the couple rarely argued. Now it seemed it was all they did, as their disagreements escalated into angry shouting matches and finger-pointing. As children of divorce, both say they were tempted to handle the conflict as their parents had done.
11: It was times that I was just like, man, this is too much. Sometimes I didn't want to, you know, be a father. Sometimes I didn't want to be a husband just because it was just overwhelming. And then just learning how to be a husband and a father my own self, because my father wasn't part of my life. Basically, he taught me when times get tough, basically, just leave.
6: And I don't know if I actually use the word divorce, but I was just like, I'm done with this, you know, because it was too much. It got to a point like, you know, we talk about my mother not being there. I'm sorry to say, but, you know, she taught me how to run. And so it's like, I can just leave this situation.
7: Meanwhile, prayers continued for baby Grace as she was barely improving. Joseph and Essence both admit there were times they wondered where God was in this time of need for their baby and for their marriage.
11: I felt like I was failing God, too, ultimately. You know, like, God, I'm not doing this husband thing right. I'm not being a great example as a father. So, Lord, I need you. This is a moment where I really need to surrender and just allow you to teach me how to play both of these roles, because right now I am failing.
6: I think sometimes we think we have to have these elaborate prayers and different things. It was just a small whisper, Lord, why am I dealing with this?
7: Then in October, after watching their daughter fight for her life for 3 months, Essence got a call from the hospital to come immediately.
6: And my baby has coded. They're sitting there giving her CPR. And I looked down at my baby, and the doctors at this time had told me they had worked on her for 2.5 hours. Because I'm looking at my baby, right? No life. Everything's flatlined. The doctor tells me to call my family in to prepare for a funeral. And I look over at the lady, I said, you can call Jesus if you can get him on the line. And I will never forget that the alarm starts to ring off in the hospital while the doctor's still talking to me. They go and say, we have a pulse. And he literally brings my baby back to life. And so I understood in that hour that God was with me. And he said in his word that he would never leave me nor forsake me. He will be with me always. And that was a comforting knowing that he was with me.
11: That was just a game changer for me too. God showed us then that he's still with us.
7: With a new perspective, the Greens began working together to bring peace back to their household and their marriage. Through prayer and counseling from the leaders at church, they realized they needed to put God at the center of their lives once again.
11: So we eventually did come around and apologize to each other on how we treated each other through our stress.
6: I feel like God is touching his heart at this time, right? He's being the Joseph I know that I met. and he's being more considerate of my feelings.
7: After more than a year, Grace was released to go home. Although she still needs ongoing care, Joseph and Essence continue to find hope through their trust in Jesus. They also launched the Marriage Makeover, a ministry for married couples whose relationships need God's healing.
6: I say this all the time often, that grace has taught me how to have grace. No more pointing a finger, but, you know, looking to God and asking him, okay, what do we do?
11: So to look back now and to see where we are now, it just goes to show how good God is, how he was with us every step of the way, even when we didn't feel like he was present, and how his strength and his glory is just, it's amazing.
13: You know, when we fall in love and we stand at the altar and we make that commitment to each other, we say some very heavy, serious things. You know, we're gonna be together no matter what until death do us part. And in that moment, we mean it. It is intentional. The thing is, we haven't experienced that yet. And so when these things come upon us, we need the Lord. God knows that. He's there. He's walking in front of us. He's walking beside us. He's shedding light on the path that we're to follow with his word. He's made these promises to us. But, you know, some of you who are watching, you've been through hard times in your relationship with each other. And there's an element of needing to hang on in the process while you both adjust and adapt and accept and forgive and exchange all of what's going on for what God is wanting to do. You know, it's so hard when you're under stress to be open to some of this. We know it in our heads. I mean, you heard Joseph say it. He's saying to God, I know I'm not being the husband or the father I want to be or that you want me to be. But when you're all tied up in that stress, oh, it's so hard to make right choices, to see the bigger vision of what God wants to do. And you know, in all of it, in all of the changes, in all of the sacrifice, in all of the hurt and the pain, he's always at work in us. Everything that is negative, he uses for good in our lives, if we'll let him. Those are the places where we need to make choices. And maybe some of you are facing that today. Let God into the middle of what you're struggling with. He so wants to be there with you. He so gets you. He created you. But you know, if you're in a relationship, you're both different. You come from different backgrounds. Even if you've come from broken families, both of you, you have different emotional reactions to things. Your personalities are different. You handle things differently. I love seeing that Joseph and Essence were able to come to the place where they actually could begin to appreciate the differences in each other. Those differences work at the altar. Sometimes they're a little challenging down the road. Hang in there. God's plan was family. God's plan was for a man and a woman to come together and to live under him, with him, in the midst of it all. When it's tough, hang on and go back to the Word of God. He has so much to say to us about how we're to respond, how we're to treat each other, and then make the hard choice. You know, sometimes when you feel like your position is the right position and you don't want to give in, there's a stubbornness and a selfishness in that. And God says to us, I want you to forgive. I want you to forgive. These are hard decisions and hard choices, but when we begin to make the right choice, then God begins to really move and operate in our circumstances. You know, when you don't know what to do next, look to him and just do the next one thing that's in front of you. Begin the process. Be willing, be teachable, and God will touch your circumstance. Can I pray for you right now? Because I know we have lots of struggles in life. There's loss, all kinds of things that we experience, but Marriage is one of the anchors of our culture being healthy and well, and of children growing up and being released into the world healthy and well. Husbands and wives need each other. Children need moms and dads. Let's pray together. God, we're just so grateful. Your plans are good plans. They're to give us hope in the future, not to harm us. And so, Lord, we come to you today humbly and we say, we're stuck. We're stuck in ourselves. We're stuck in our stubbornness. We're stuck in our righteousness. We're stuck in our unwillingness to forgive and mean it and let go and let you do something amazing. Holy Spirit, you are an influencer. Would you come into the midst of our lives and would you influence us to make wise choices? Would you influence us to hear that still small voice? Would you open our ears and our hearts to be teachable? So it's not just readers of the word. We want to be doers of the word. Would you heal marriages today? Would you begin the process? It's not a one-time thing. We know that. Relationships are fragile, but they're precious. So would you rebuild what's been broken to the glory of God? Would you rebuild what's been broken for the sake of our children? Would you rebuild what's been broken so that we might keep the vow that we made before you, the covenant with each other? Teach us how to honor that, God, and make us willing to stand fast in the midst of the storm as you walk right through it with us. We ask it in Jesus' name. Amen. If you're struggling in your relationship, we've got a resource for you. I'd like you to know what God's Word has to say about love and marriage. That's what it's called, Love and Marriage, and it's free and available to you. You can get it by calling our toll-free number. We'll mail it out to you. You can go to cbn.com and get it that way if you prefer, but hang in there. God's not done with you yet. Andrew?
5: Thank you, Terry. Great wisdom you shared. Great wisdom. Still ahead, everyone. This young woman was born in Senegal, a country that's 95% Muslim. Yet she grew up in a Christian family surrounded by loving brothers and sisters. See how you made that possible. That's coming up on today's program. Stay with us.
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8: Welcome back to the 700 Club. An immigrant crisis in Spain, as some 60,000 migrants have entered Ceuta in Spain from Morocco in the past 24 hours. At least 34 migrants have died. The border crisis boiled over in recent days with security forces clashing with migrants. Some said they crossed into Spain because of the lack of jobs in their country. CBN's Operation Blessing is providing clear water for those in need. People in the mountain village of El Pinalito in Guatemala had to climb a quarter mile downhill and then back up four times a day for water from a polluted well. Operation Blessing was the answer to that prayer, installing a spring water system, bringing purified water into their homes. For those in the village, it was nothing short of a miracle. You can find out more about Operation Blessing by visiting ob.org. And this is a wrap for me. It's been my privilege serving you over the years. Andrew and Terry will be right back with more of the 700 Club right after this.
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13: It is hard to believe that time has come, isn't it? Well, Diara has a wonderful home. She has a great family, a father, a mother, lots of brothers and sisters. She says that's a miracle, because Diara was orphaned right after she was born.
16: Not long after Diara was born, her mother died, leaving her an orphan. She was taken to the House of Love, a home which is supported in part by Orphans Promise. Here, all her needs are provided for.
17: I've received many blessings from the Lord here, which is a miracle. I have a wonderful home and a great family, a father, a mother, and lots of brothers and sisters.
16: In a country that's 95% Muslim, Diara grew up in a family that introduced her to Jesus.
17: I have known Jesus from a very young age. He's the father of orphans, and he has known my sins before I was in my mother's womb. I am the apple of his eyes. Here in Senegal, I have to wait until I'm 18 to get baptized. I am looking forward to it very much. God bless me every day. When new children came into our home, I gave them almost all my clothes. Then God gave me double what I'd given.
16: In addition to other support, Orphans Promise gave the home a refrigerator and a freezer and provided lights and solar panels for added security at night. Thanks to you, Diara has a safe home, daily provision, and the joy of knowing that she is loved by God.
17: I thank God for every blessing in my life, and I'm very grateful for the people who support Orphans Promise. Thank you. May the Lord bless you.
13: I love the heart of this girl. She's on the money about all of it, about who God is, about who she is, her identity in him. And you make it possible for us to bring that kind of knowledge to her, not just to meet the everyday practical needs of children who are in the home that she's living in, with things like food and light for security, but also the knowledge that she has a father, that she's loved by her heavenly father, that there's a plan and a purpose for her life. Don't you love the security you hear in her when she talks about that? You know, gratitude for what God has done will erase a lot of brokenness and healing in a heart. So we just are thrilled to see her moving forward in her walk with the Lord. And we are thrilled to say thank you to those of you who made that possible, who made it possible for this family to be there for her when she was not able to stay with her birth mom. So we're doing that around the world all the time through Orphans Promise and Operation Blessing, through the programs of CBN taking Superbook and all kinds of information about the love of God to people, to families, to children. Thank you for helping us do that. There's so much more to be done. There are people who've never heard the name of Jesus, and we want you to help us get that done. Will you join the 700 Club today? 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But do it today, will you? We say thank you in advance. Andrew?
5: All right, everyone, up next, meet a man who went from feeling really healthy to being told he had a widow maker and needed open-heart surgery. Mike Dyson talks about walking through the valley of the shadow of death when we come back.
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5: One day before his 63rd birthday, Mike Dyson felt like a ticking time bomb as he faced heart surgery. After the operation, he recovered quickly, physically. But emotionally, there was trauma. Mike Dyson, the author of The Shadow, Walking Through the Valley, Abiding Under His Wings, joins us now. Mike, welcome to the show.
20: Oh, thanks. Thanks. Appreciate
5: I think a lot of people can relate to you because you're a believer. You've been a believer a long time. But just a few years ago, like you talked about this shadow of death, particularly after your heart procedure. How did you find yourself there?
20: You know, to be honest, I really don't know. You know, I mean, I stand on the Word of God every day, and
4: When I had that major trauma that happened, I was totally grateful for everything in my life. It wasn't like gratitude was missing. I think I searched around a lot when I started in those dark times. Like a lot of times there's a root of something. It's something's gone awry. There just wasn't anything there. It was just a trauma. And really, I felt grieved. That's what I felt from the very beginning. And I ended up seeing a grief counselor because of it. So I really don't know how that came about, to be honest. Physically, I recovered really super fast. But then that emotional time hit. And it really got to be pretty dark at times.
5: Well, and you learned a lot from it, too, because Scripture spoke to you and you learned about this. We've all heard of the shadow of death,
4: yes.
5: right? But what did the word start to teach you about coming through that shadow?
4: Well, you know, the shadow of death is always trying to speak really the opposite of truth. There's always a lie in the shadow of death. So it comes with fear or inadequacy or that I'm going to feel like this continually. Or actually, even in the depression, I began to get the thoughts that I'm not godly, that I'm not righteous, because I shouldn't be feeling this way, right? Like, and it was really a paradox to feel totally grateful on one hand, but then to be grieved on the other. So I think really pressing into the shadow of the Almighty, which is the truth of God, right, which trumps the shadow of death. Otherwise, you become paralyzed in that valley and in that thinking, and that's not going to do any good but bring death instead of life.
5: Yeah, it's interesting because your book's called The Shadow, and in reading it, what we learn is there are really two shadows, right?
4: Correct.
5: Shadow of death and then being under the shadow of his wings. So for people who are, maybe they love the Lord, but they're in this season of they're discouraged, maybe grieving something. Where do you tell them to start to find their way out of the shadow?
4: I mean,
5: of death?
4: I think it's really in fellowship and abiding in the shadow of the Almighty, and then reading His Word and.

0: weighted down in your efforts, but eventually you begin to rise up and then you start to move through that valley and then you'll start to feel the difference. But it does sometimes take a time, and I think that's part of our issue too, is we think it's kind of a microwave, it's just going to happen quickly, and many times it's just not as quick as we want it to happen.
1: And I guess remembering our identity is crucial,
0: yes,
1: right? Because
0: sure.
1: You talked earlier about how the enemy will lie to us,
0: yes.
1: And sometimes even as believers will start to believe it,
0: correct,
1: right? So we got to wear that belt of truth and the armor of God. But did you begin to learn, and are you still learning about your identity?
0: You know, going into all that, I was really solid in my identity. So it was really something. I mean, I really worked hard to understand that I was actually a son of God, not just reading it, right? So I think that identity is hugely important. And it really, that time, really kind of waved against the foundation of my identity. It was trying to get me to begin to believe things that really weren't true. And this is what the shadow does, right? It's trying to manipulate our thinking into the opposite of what God has to say. So,
1: but like a lot of people, we just have a couple minutes left. Like, looking back, your childhood, it was tough.
0: It was,
1: right?
0: Yes,
1: for many reasons.
0: It was.
1: And that stays with people into adulthood.
0: It does. I went through a lot of healing to get to where I was at. And in 1993, when I rededicated my life, God told me to stop blaming. And it took me through a lot of healing in that. So
1: your biological father was not a part of your life.
0: He was not. Right. And my mom took me across state lines to have me aborted. So rejection kind of started early in my life. So there had already been a lot of healing occurred. But when that trauma came, you know, it almost began to try to resurface some of those things, even though God really had completely healed him. It's a very strange, strange thing. I hope to never go through it again. But it was definitely grievous. I'm still coming out in a lot of ways. I mean, it's just really something how it took hold in that fashion.
1: So. But I appreciate you as a believer for decades being willing to share your story about here's the season I was in. So what about surrendering? How important is that?
0: Well, for me, it was interesting because I had to almost surrender to grief, and that's going to sound a little strange. I was battling and trying to figure out why am I like this? And I really had to release that. And when I say surrender, I surrendered it to him, right? When I had to surrender those emotions and all those things I was feeling to him so he could be the carrier of that and get me through it.
1: So if I may, not necessarily a surrender to grief, but releasing it.
0: Correct. Yeah, that'd be a better way of putting it.
1: But surrendering it to the authority of Christ.
0: It was surrendering in my mind, surrendering to him, to his authority. That's correct.
1: Yeah.
0: Right. And then that begin to bring the freedom in that. Right. Because it becomes toil otherwise. You're constantly trying to get out of it, which really is a self-effort and not the release to him.
1: Yeah. Last question, just real quick. Mm-hmm. Since you've been a believer a long time and we're in this season of despair, do you think sometimes when people are going through that, they feel there's a shame involved? I love the Lord. I should not feel this way. I can't talk about it with anybody.
0: Right. I think, you know, that was one of the big things that I went through, and the shadow of death was really speaking in my mind that I should not feel this way, that a righteous man of God should never be in depression or in this darkness or feeling these feelings of not wanting to be here. I share all these things in my book, right? It was so contrary to what I really was before I had that surgery. So, yeah, I do think that comes along. And again, that's just a lie of the enemy, right? Because that does not fit our identity of what God has to say. God does not bring shame. He does not. So when we're feeling those thoughts, and I think hopefully the book will help people recognize some of these thinkings and maybe emotions that we're feeling, and instead of holding on to them and maybe equating them to how we're supposed to stay, but seeing the freedom and abiding in him and coming out of that.
1: Yeah. And I just have a few seconds, but I need to mention, like, one key for you has been forgiveness.
0: It has,
1: right?
0: Yes.
1: Especially from the time of childhood. That's big for people.
0: Yeah. I think, you know, I felt a victim for most of my life. I had that victim mentality. A can kicker, whatever you want to call it, a chip on my shoulder, the whole thing. But when God called me, I rededicated my life, and he said to stop blaming, it was a huge thing. And my life has kind of been that way every step of the way, to stop blaming and take personal responsibility, release people, not because they may seem to deserve it, but because we're called to do it, right? And it frees us.
1: Let me tell everybody, this book is called The Shadow, Walking Through the Valley, Abiding Under His Wings. It can really bring you hope. I encourage you to pick it up. It's by Mike Dyson. It's called The Shadow. Thanks for being with us today. We'll see you next time on the 7 Under Club. Bye-bye.
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1: Washington's words are powerful because they express an idea of a world that's different from the one everybody grew up in.
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4: Coming up on Jerusalem Dateline, the lull is over as the U.S. and Iran are back to exchanging blows. Meanwhile, President Trump says Hamas has agreed to disarm in Gaza. But does the deal go far enough for Israel? And analysis by Jonathan Conricus on what could come next. Plus, insights from an Iranian-born former Muslim on what many inside Iran are really thinking and hoping. And from Cindy Jacobs of Generals International on how to pray for the Middle East. All this and more coming up on this edition of Jerusalem Dateline. Hello and welcome to this edition of Jerusalem Dateline. I'm Chris Mitchell.
5: And I'm Paul Petit.
4: As the war with Iran continues, President Trump is increasing pressure on Israel as he announces an historic Hamas disarmament deal.
5: U.S. officials say it will prevent the next October 7th, but Israelis are not that optimistic. Here's the latest from the Middle East.
6: President Donald Trump is warning Israel not to derail his Gaza reconstruction plan. Today, the Board of Peace reached a historic agreement for the complete disarmament of Hamas and all other armed groups in Gaza. This is a monumental step toward lasting peace and security, Trump wrote on Truth Social. A senior U.S. official says Trump will be very disappointed if Israel blocks the next phase of the 20-point framework that Israel previously accepted. The proposal follows a Hamas approval of a U.S.-backed disarmament plan. Under the framework, Hamas and all other armed groups would surrender their weapons over 8 months to a Palestinian technocratic committee that would replace Hamas as Gaza's governing authority. The plan calls for the destruction of terror tunnels, weapons depots, and weapons factories, with each phase independently verified before moving forward. As disarmament progresses, the IDF would withdraw from Gaza in stages, while an international stabilization force and a new Palestinian police force assume responsibility for security. A senior U.S. official said, "We worked with Israel the whole time. They are skeptical that Hamas will disarm, but not much they can do except see it happen." Israel is demanding the complete disarmament of Hamas, including the removal of weapons from Gaza and the full demilitarization of the Gaza Strip as a precondition for any withdrawal process. Meanwhile, Iran's Islamic Revolutionary Guard Corps says it launched strikes on U.S. military bases in Jordan and Kuwait Wednesday, followed by another strike on Kuwait Thursday, targeting fighter aircraft shelters, satellite communication systems, and equipment storage facilities. U.S. officials have not confirmed those claims. The strikes come as the United States and Iran continued exchanging missile attacks on Thursday. Commercial shipping through the Strait of Hormuz remains largely at a standstill. Also in southern Lebanon, just 5 miles from the Galilee in Israel, the IDF demolished a massive Hezbollah tunnel system with 700 tons of explosives. It was excavated with Iranian funding and equipped with electricity, water supply, and a fully functional medical operating room. And it served as a command center for Hezbollah and a launch site for anti-tank missiles and explosive drones targeting northern Israel. Julie Stahl, CBN News, Jerusalem.
4: When we come back, what's next? Former IDF spokesman Jonathan Conricus on where the conflict could be headed.
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4: With the war against Iran resuming, many questions remain about what happens next.
5: This week, I sat down with retired Lieutenant Colonel Jonathan Conricus, a former IDF spokesperson. He's now a senior fellow with Foundation for Defense of Democracies and had this to say about the ongoing Iranian threats and how it's changing the complexity of the Middle East. Well, Jonathan, appreciate you being with us.
11: Thank you.
5: Rumors abound, you know, when in the middle of all of this, you know, keep hearing U.S. munitions are running low. You hear that escalated threats from the Iranians that they're going to expand the war. Who do we believe in all this?
11: Well, first we have to understand that there is an active information campaign, a war of sorts, that is being fought against the U.S. and specifically against President Trump. They, in many times, are getting free publicity in Western traditional media. You can basically see messages that are being disseminated by Iranian spokespeople copy-paste into mainstream American news. And you can really see American news amplifying enemy propaganda, which is quite, you know, amazing. I try to find examples of that in previous American history, and I couldn't find any example of, you know, having German Nazi propaganda told to Americans by American media or Soviet propaganda. Pretty unheard of.
5: And speaking on that topic, they're threatening to widen the war, escalate the war. What could that look like from Iran?
11: So let's take stock of what the different tools that are left in the Iranian regime toolbox. They still have some level of control over the Houthis in Yemen. They could exercise control there, and they could make shipping difficult. They still have a few Iranian proxies in Iraq. The Iranian regime still has powerful allies. First and foremost, Russia, China, and to a certain extent, Pakistan and North Korea. All of these are countries that have certain level of ties and commitment with the Iranian regime, and they could get involved. Iran could also use the remaining capabilities, residual capabilities, in terms of providing terror organizations and sleeper cells in the West. And last but not least, they could return to firing at Israel, which is, out of the long list that I just gave, probably the last thing they do.
5: Yeah, why is that?
11: Because they know that it wouldn't be worth their while and Israel would punish them severely.
5: Back to Yemen, Red Sea area right now, Houthis firing on Saudi vessels out there. What could this do to the truce?
11: What Iranian actions are now forcing the Saudis to do is to take a stand. They understand that they face attacks from Iran itself, and they're facing more and more attacks from the Houthis to their southeast, but the attacks from the Houthis are not the Houthis. It is the Iranian puppeteer that is holding the Houthis and influencing them and instigating the violence.
5: Let's talk about the changing face of the Middle East as a result of the war with Iran, Saudi Arabia. Trump is looking at helping them with enriching uranium. However, there's a caveat, joining the Abraham Accords. Crown Prince Bin Salman said that he will not do that unless there's a clear pathway for a Palestinian state. Do you think this will really happen?
11: I doubt that the Saudis will have the wisdom to do it now, even though the whole Palestinian cause, it's a lot of lip service and grandstanding for other Arabs and for other causes. I don't think that the Saudis really care about the so-called Palestinians, but we'll leave that aside. It makes geopolitical sense to join the Abraham Accords. It makes geopolitical sense to be an ally, a strong, real ally of the U.S., and to normalize ties with Israel. They stand to gain a lot, the Saudis.
5: Trump's interested in selling F-35 fighter jets to Turkey. Now, they haven't met the requirements, so we held back a little bit. Bad idea?
11: At the Foundation for Defense of Democracies, we have looked into Turkey quite a bit, and you see a country that is openly supporting, financing, bankrolling, and harboring a U.S.-designated terror organization, Hamas. That is not how a U.S. ally should work, or that is not how I would expect an ally of mine to operate.
5: And again, the changing face of the Middle East, Syria's leader now saying he wants possibly a security agreement with Israel. Were you surprised when you heard that?
11: I treat everything coming out of al-Jawlani or Ahmad al-Shara's Syria with a great deal of caution. They'll have to prove it with lots of action on the ground before anything they do will be trustworthy.
5: Last question on this portion. From a 10,000-foot level, is there anything, what's the most surprising thing that has happened since the war began?
11: How weak Iran is, how weak the Iranian regime is, what a paper tiger they are. I wasn't surprised by their cruelty towards their own people. I wasn't surprised by how they have lashed out at other Arabs. I am surprised how penetrable, how exposed the Iranian regime is.
4: Well, Jonathan Kourigas brings so much insight into what's happening in the Middle East. What any other thoughts do you have or things that he said in your interview?
5: Yeah, I found it fascinating, his comparison to, you know, what it would have looked like in World War II had the Nazis had the kind of propaganda machine that Hamas has now. That was certainly startling. But he did say that the U.S. is very clever, particularly Trump, with sort of keeping Russia at arm's length and having China not get involved, although it's a very fragile situation right now.
4: Yeah, yeah. Propaganda, I think, was it's such a key point about what happened in World War II and what's happening now. He said cut and pasting the Iranian point of view.
5: Yeah, and the access, too. I mean, you look on your phone, you see, oh, there's a report. Oh, Al Jazeera. Okay, they're a mouthpiece for the Muslim Brotherhood, but yet they're in line with all the other feeds you see on your phone when you're looking at NBC or Fox or whatever. You have to be really careful. So, again, if they had that kind of access during World War II, the Nazis, how things would have looked so different. I wanted to ask you, when he said, and you may have heard this before, I asked him what surprised him. He said that he called Iran a paper tiger. Your thoughts on that?
4: Yeah, well, I think that's what we're hearing from people inside Iran, that they are a paper tiger. They bluster. They really present a very strong point of view in their rhetoric. But behind the scenes, you know, they don't have a population that supports them. In fact, a population that's against them. So I think they're really on a knife's edge right now. Mm-hmm. But they still continue that bluster. One other thing in the interview as well, Turkey. Turkey seems to be the other enemy right now that Israel and perhaps the West is facing after Iran.
5: Yeah, I think a can of worms might have been opened there with this offer for F-35 fighters going to them. Obviously, that's not in the best interest of Israel. So that's been pulled back a little bit. But yes, they are now a player on the stage. We'll see how it all rolls out.
4: And Kourigas brings so much experience. I've known him for maybe a good 10 years. He was the former IDF spokesperson. You know, he brings so much insight, analysis to his presentation, and he's all over the media right now. He's in many different places.
5: Yeah, you can see him on Piers Morgan and many other shows. Yeah. So this is his wheelhouse. It is the strategy of war.
4: Yeah.
5: And for our YouTube viewers, we have an extended interview with Jonathan Kourigas from the Foundation for Defense of Democracies. We shift the focus in that interview to anti-Semitism and the ongoing accusations of genocide in Gaza, and we invite you to check it out.
4: Up next, a unique perspective from Ermin Parsa on the hopes of Iran's people and the underground church.
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14: 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I'm here in our studio with Ramin Pasa. 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For those that may not have met you or heard your story, tell us why you're here and what's your story.
15: Well, I was born and raised in Iran as a Shiite Muslim. And all my life, I was told by the Islamic regime in Iran to hate the Jews, hate Israel, hate Christians, hate America. Every morning in the school, they told us to shout, death to America, death to Israel, after they read the Quran to us. And so this was our life, you know, propaganda on TV, radio against Israel, against America. They called Israel the little Satan and America the great Satan. So they really demonized Israel. But when I was 19 years old, the Lord Yeshua came to my life, Jesus. He changed my life. He gave me a new heart. And he put actually a love in my heart for Israel, for America, for Christians, for Jews. And my life changed ever since. So I've ever since been talking about Israel, in defense of Israel, in defense of America, Christians and Jews. And this is a movement in Iran. Millions of people are seeing the ugliness of Islam, and they are converting. Millions are becoming believers. Iran has the fastest growing church in the world. People are dumping the Quran into sewage, into rivers, on the streets. They're throwing away the Quran. And the Iranian people, they know that the root cause of the problem is first Islam, and millions are embracing their national heritage, which was King Cyrus, King Darius, King Xerxes, King Artaxerxes, the kings in the Bible who supported Israel. And they're changing their names from Islamic names. You know, back 20, 30 years ago, people named their children Muhammad, Hussein, Ali. Now they're changing their names to Cyrus, Darius, Xerxes. And the Iranian people are rejecting Islam. This is the first country after 1,400 years of Islamic conquest that are actually rejecting Islam. And Iran will become a Christian nation, in my opinion.
14: Wow.
15: You know, there are 75,000 mosques in Iran. 50,000 of them are closed because of no attendance. And even the ones that are open, only a handful of old people go who have nothing to do, just go to chat. So Islam is dying in Iran. And it's a warning to Europe to wake up, because in Europe is the opposite. You see, they're buying the churches, turning them to mosques. You see, they're closing the streets for Islamic prayers. And the most used name in England is Muhammad. In Iran is the opposite. So people are changing their names from Islamic name to Persian names. So this is only, you know, God could do that, that Iran will be changed to such an extent. And no army could have done that, that Iranian people are rejecting Islam. They want to lean toward the West. They want to be free country. They want to be friends with Israel and with America. That's what the Iranian people want. And the only obstacle is the Iranian regime that must be eradicated.
14: How would you describe the church inside Iran right now?
15: The church is very active despite all the persecution. In fact, just a few days ago, the regime in Iran shut down the only open church. There was a church...
14: St. Peter's, I believe.
15: Yes. And they have closed many churches. There were Assemblies of God churches, Presbyterian churches. They shut all of the churches down. In fact, there's a historic church, a building. They came at 2 a.m. and bulldozed the whole church down. This is after the protest, because the regime is, the demonic forces there, they're feeling that the church is a threat to them. But the church is growing so fast, nevertheless, underground. Millions are becoming believers, like neighbor to neighbor, friends to friend, taxi driver sharing with their passengers, or vice versa. Just the word of God is expanding. The kingdom of God is expanding in Iran. I was at a meeting in America a few years ago. Maybe it was 4 years ago. And Mike Pompeo was there, the previous foreign minister and the Secretary of State. And he said that when he was the head of the CIA, they would check which apps are being downloaded in which country. And the most downloaded app of the Bible was being downloaded in Iran. Mm. This is what he said word for word. So, and I confirmed that because millions of Iranians are leaving Islam. They're becoming believers in the Lord Jesus. And Iran will become a Christian country in the near future.
14: Yeah. Last question, Ramin. How can people in the West or around the world, how can they pray for the church in Iran?
15: Please pray for their strength, for protection, for the underground church, for them to be strong, to continue to evangelize, to share the word of God with the people around them, and pray for the protection from the regime, and pray that that regime would calm down. When the regime calms down, then people can go, you know, groups from America, from Israel, they can go into Iran and share openly and fellowship with the believers.
14: Mm-hmm. Yeah. Ramin Pasa, thanks so much. You're giving us a perspective behind the veil, so to speak, in
15: My
14: Iran.
15: Pleasure.
14: Thanks so much.
15: Thank you.
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5: Amid wars and rumors of wars, many are asking, where are we on the end times timeline?
14: Recently, I spoke with Cindy Jacobs of Generals International, who shared her insights on God's agenda for the Middle East and how believers can pray at this pivotal moment. Here's our conversation. 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What is your sense right now? What's happening in the Middle East, and how should people be praying?
21: Well, we are dealing with ancient spirits, as you know, in the Middle East, the Prince of Persia, that has controlled geographic areas that are vast. And we have to remember, this is where it all began. And so the enemy does not want to give up this territory and will fight. And I want to say to you that there are things that are still in the balance. And we know that there's a great warfare over what should happen in Iran. And the word of the Lord, of course, from Jeremiah 49, is I will set my throne in Elam, which is Iran, the southern part of Iran. And the thing that we have to understand is if we don't have regime change, the word of the Lord is God wants to change the regime in Iran. And the battle is over that. And I believe that Iran is the hinge pin. And once it changes, the whole Middle East will change. And God wants to do it. And I see that that he's bringing in alignment. I think we've talked about this before for the Isaiah 19 highway. The Bible has to be fulfilled, and it will be fulfilled. But I want to say to you, as I have prayed, I was just interceding this morning about this, the Lord keeps saying, it could go either way. Mm. And if it does, if we don't have regime change, what's going to happen is there are strong forces from Iraq that will come in, and everybody is going to want a piece of the pie. Everybody's going to want to rule and govern in Iran. And so we have to intercede right now so that the balance goes the right way. The will of God is for this current regime to be gone. And as I've interceded, I felt like the Holy Spirit is saying, I will give strategies. I will give military strategies to do this. And I feel like the Lord wants to give a warning to us in the U.S. If we don't stand with Israel, we ourselves will come under a very dark time, a very time where there will be more and more violence. And even as we see what's happening in New York City, and I pray for Mamdani every day for his salvation, but that is like a litmus test. New York is a litmus test for America and the Islamification of what is happening in this nation. And so I want to say to you, there is a race for what God wants to do right now. His will is going to be done, but will it be done in our generation? And that's the thing. And I remember when the prophets of the, our group ACPE prophesied, we prophesied three things for this year. One was that Maduro was going to leave. We prophesied this in November. Actually, I prophesied this before that. He had received a million hits, where I prophesied, Maduro, you better leave. If you don't leave now, it's going to be very bad for you. You need to go into exile, which he didn't. The second thing was Colombia. Colombia just had a remarkable election and became conservative. And the third was Cuba. And we're going to see the same happen in Cuba. But I want to say for the Middle East that God is putting things back into biblical order. And there's a great warfare against it, but God wants to put Judea and Samaria back in biblical order. God wants to put all of these nations. And Iran is the prize. As you know, it was home of Esther and Daniel and all these incredible figures. So if we get this turned, and we will get it turned, but we have to say, will it be now? If we get this turned, then we're going to see the massive move of God. Nation after nation after nation in the Middle East. And of course, Egypt is a key. Watch Egypt, because Egypt is going to have some remarkable shifts for freedom of Christianity. And the Lord is just going to put on the heart of the leaders in Egypt to see that there'd be more and more and more religious freedom. Watch and see for it to come out in the news that Egypt is making incredible advance. And the sign will be they will change the ID cards where they don't say Christian or Muslim, but they will let people choose their religion.
14: Well, it's an incredibly encouraging word, but also a sobering word, Cindy. Thanks so much. One other question. If all this is happening, especially with Iran, how should we be praying for President Trump and Prime Minister Netanyahu?
21: Oh, that's such a good question. They have had such a good relationship. You know, I was watching the funeral of Senator Lindsey Graham, of course, and the Prime Minister was there of Israel. And there are forces within the U.S. government that do not want to align with Israel. And so there's this incredible battle that is going on. There's incredible tension. And so we need to pray, particularly for those whose hearts are not towards Israel, that they think Israel is just one among many nations. And so as you're praying, pray that God will turn the hearts of everyone in the administration towards Israel.
14: Yeah. Cindy Jacobs, co-founder of Generals International, thanks so much for your insight and perspective on how to be praying for such a time as this.
21: Thank you so much.
14: Well, certainly an encouragement to pray. Well, that's all for this edition of Jerusalem Dateline. Thanks for joining us.
5: That is a powerful way to end. 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
14: And pray also for the protection of Israel and for the peace of Jerusalem. I'm Chris Mitchell, and for all of us here at the Jerusalem Bureau, we'll see you next Tuesday on Jerusalem Dateline.
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22: 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Michael Pruitt was almost killed after getting into a motorcycle accident. Within minutes of hitting the pavement, Michael's family and friends began praying. And here's how it saved his life.
23: I couldn't swerve one way or the other. I couldn't get out of the way. And the only thing that I could do was drop the motorcycle.
24: Michael Pruitt was a struggling real estate agent in Jackson Hole, Wyoming. He was newly married to Dawn, but overwhelmed with family issues and mixed up priorities.
23: My daughters and I were it was pretty tense in our house. We weren't getting along very well. I was trying to control my own life. I was trying to control the outcomes. The things that gave me self-confidence were material things, money, success, getting a sale, things like that.
24: In the summer of 2012, he was on his way home from showing a house when a truck pulled out in front of Michael's motorcycle. Michael wasn't wearing a helmet.
23: We had a head-on collision. I was knocked unconscious. I ended up underneath the truck and was drugged for quite a while.
24: Members of the fire department witnessed the accident from a nearby restaurant and sprang into action. EMT Tyler Dunn was on the scene moments later.
25: We walked up and we saw a patient laying in a pool of blood with half of his scalp missing. It was a gruesome scene. There was a lot of blood. We had a suspicion that there might be a spine injury. The best thing we could do for him was get him to a higher level of care.
24: He was rushed to the hospital. Back at their home, Michael's wife, Dawn, could hear the sirens.
26: You hear sirens every day. And then I heard another one, and then I heard another one. And then it escalated to the point that I knew something very serious was going on. And I just instantly knew that it was Michael. And I started trying to text him. And I remember pacing up here back and forth, thinking, saying out loud, okay, answer the text.
24: Just then, the hospital called, telling Dawn what she already knew. She drove to the hospital and was overwhelmed when she saw Michael's condition.
26: It was terrifying. It was a terrifying moment, and I felt so helpless. And there was nothing I could do, absolutely nothing. And in that moment, I thought, okay, Dawn, one thing you can do is you can pray, and you need to call people that can come and pray with you.
24: Half an hour later, the ER was filled with friends praying for his healing.
27: So when Dan and I arrived to the hospital, we laid hands on Michael to pray for the power of God's healing. It was that simple. He needed desperate healing from Christ. And so the way we know how to do that is to lay hands and pray. That's the power that we have as Christians and as believers that God has given us.
24: An MRI showed he had shattered parts of his spinal column, and his spinal cord was nearly severed.
28: Pretty much where it's supposed to go, it's cut at least in half.
26: When the doctor came in that last time and looked at me and said, I could tell by the look in his face that he thought that this was going to have a very grim outcome.
24: Michael needed care beyond what the local hospital could provide. As he was prepped for a life flight to a hospital in Salt Lake City, his wife and friends got in the way.
23: they were finally ready, we felt led that we needed to lay hands on him one more time before they actually rolled him out to the chopper, and we held him up.
26: The medical people thought we were insane. They were irritated because we were, you know, blocking their medical care, and we didn't care. You know, that that's what we were going to do. We were going to pray.
24: In Salt Lake City, spinal surgeon Mike Schmidt prepped for a high-risk surgery.
6: It was a very difficult spine fracture he had sustained. This injury is really very dangerous, and we see almost nobody that's not paralyzed that comes in with that kind of injury. The treatment that he has to have might make him actually worse.
24: Dawn continued to pray.
26: I knew in my soul that this would take a spiritual healing for Michael to be fully restored. Like, I definitively knew that.
24: Michael's sister joined Dawn in prayer with a kind of power Dawn had not known since becoming a Christian just a few years earlier.
26: She was inviting the Holy Spirit to come in there and to administer all of the restoration and peace and grace and healing that God promises us every day. She just grabbed a hold of it and brought it into that room for her brother.
24: After several tense hours, Dawn was told the surgery was successful. As Michael began his recovery, Dawn says her faith began to change.
26: It fundamentally changed the way that I walk in my relationship with Jesus. I guess it's like the God of the Bible that you read about and that you know is true and that you believe in and that you've surrendered, you know, your life to and you rely on for salvation became real. He can do all things if you just have faith and you ask and you believe and you surrender.
24: When he awoke, Michael says a relationship with God became a priority like never before.
23: I pressed into him from the minute I knew what had happened to me. The result of it for me is it's brought me so much closer in my relationship with God. I've gotten off the throne of my life and put Jesus Christ on the throne of my life.
24: Over the next several weeks, his physical healing went beyond what many thought possible.
6: I find it remarkable how well he's recovered. It's significant that he's completely healed today, simply by the fact that he could have been paralyzed by us trying to fix him.
7: I mean, it truly is a miracle. I don't know how or why he's walking. He's fully functional, has no brain damage, has no loss of motor function whatsoever.
24: In his book, The Hard Road, Michael says God used the accident and his recovery to bring order and peace to his entire life and family.
23: God can make great things out of very difficult times if we press into him, if we lean on him, and if we bring him into our situations. The more I looked at everything surrounding this and everything that happened, the more I saw God's fingerprint all over this. He's present. He's real. He's not changed at all. He's the same as he was. Jesus Christ is the same yesterday, today, and forever. He has not changed, and he is still present in our lives and still loves and cares for us.
8: He's still present with you. Isn't that wonderful? He's right there. He's called Emmanuel, which means God with us, God with you, and he's just a prayer away. How do you get help? The Holy Spirit is called the helper. How do you get help? Well, it's real simple. You ask for it, just as you would anyone else. You would ask for help. That sometimes requires us to humble ourselves. In Michael's situation, it was an absolute emergency, so there was no thought of humbling. We need you, God, and we need you right now. Years ago, I was doing medical missions in the Philippines, and we had Christian doctors and nurses, and we took them through how do you pray for the sick and how do you pray for healing. They started seeing so many positive results from that they decided to turn it around. We used to take patients through an evaluation, then we would pray. They started saying, well, we're having so many good results from the prayer, let's pray first and then evaluate. That is the reality of Jesus. He wants to heal. He wants to deliver. He wants to save. All you have to do is ask. We have a magazine. It's called Miracle Living Today. 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What God did for others, he will do for you. Well, still ahead, cardiac arrest followed by a coma. If this woman came out of the coma, doctors told her husband to prepare for the worst. See what happened instead. But first, see the miracle that enabled this groom to rise from his deathbed and make it to the altar. Then I'll be praying for you. Don't go away.
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9: It was so intense with the sinus pressure that it was to the point where my jaws were even hurting from coughing so intensely. It was a battle. It really was. He kept saying to me, "This tube will pass." So I just stand up and say, I'm waiting on you, Lord. I just kept confessing, God is my healer. He is my healer. They were to the section where they were talking about people receiving healings. They were going to pray for anyone who was sick.
8: Now, there's someone, you heard the report about sinus conditions, and you're saying, please say sinus conditions. So for you, I'm saying sinus condition. All of that inflammation, everything that seems to be swollen and closed up, open now in Jesus' name.
9: I jumped up and my spirit just kind of leaped, and I said, that's for me, Lord, that's it. You think maybe he's not mindful of those things, but he's mindful of everything. He's just faithful, and he is our healer.
10: I just turned, and excruciating pain came in my knee on the inside, and it was like a jabbing knife. I made it to the doctor. Found out it was a torn meniscus. So having the knee injury, having to slow down, was depressing. I was like, Lord, heal this. Sitting on the couch, a 700 club came on, and that's when I saw Gordon on.
8: We say out loud to it, be healed and be made whole. May all pain leave me. In Jesus' name, I receive it now. Now, what you couldn't do before, do now.
10: By faith, I'm going to do this. By faith, I'm going to walk. And I was walking. It wasn't hurting. I know that God healed me beyond a shadow of a doubt.
8: Michael was set to get married in just 2 weeks. And then he was hit with COVID and hospitalized. His condition became so grim, doctors told his fiancée that the outlook for his recovery was pretty hopeless.
11: I remember praying and just saying, Lord, did we do something wrong?
12: September 11th, 2021 was supposed to be a celebration, the day Melanie Fox was to get married. Instead, her 56-year-old fiancé, Michael, was in a hospital bed fighting for his life. Their meeting and engagement had been an answer to prayer, one Melanie now doubted.
11: Do you not want us to get married? I was starting to question everything. And I said, Lord, do you not love us anymore?
12: 2 weeks before the wedding, Michael contracted COVID. Within days, he was in the hospital with double pneumonia, and his oxygen levels had plummeted. According to the doctor's report, his was an extremely unfortunate situation with evidence of continued worsening.
11: The pulmonologist did come in one day, and he just kind of stood at the end of the bed and shook his head. And I just looked at him and I said, it's not good, is it? And he said, no. You may want to let his family know that this looks pretty hopeless at this point.
12: Michael's oldest son, Robbie, saw it differently. He was one of many who filled the hospital waiting room praying for his dad.
13: I knew he would walk out of there. I knew at the beginning he would.
12: However, things would only get worse. Over the coming week, Michael would have a stroke and develop sepsis, the leading cause of death in hospitals. Then his kidneys began to shut down. Even after several rounds of antibiotics, nothing was working.
11: And I know that you said, Lord, that we would be together, so I don't understand. And there were times when I honestly was so numb.
12: Then another setback. As medical staff were prepping Michael for dialysis, one of his lungs collapsed. Trying to avoid putting him on a ventilator, they decided first to increase his oxygen and wait to see if that would work. Melanie and Michael's youngest son, John, were waiting in the hallway.
11: And he looked at me and he said, "My dad needs a miracle." And I said, "Yes, he does." And I said, "John, why don't you ask God to give him that miracle?" And so he just looked up and he said, "God, my dad really needs a miracle right now."
12: Outside, the hospital parking lot was packed with people also believing for a miracle.
13: God has the final say. Doctors are great. They've really helped out a lot, and their hands are guided. But they don't always have the final say in things.
12: Within the hour, Michael's oxygen levels had risen, and his lungs reinflated, so he didn't need a vent. Not only that, his kidneys began to recover.
11: They said he doesn't need the dialysis. His markers are up, he's good, everything's great, and even the sepsis is gone.
12: Soon after, they were able to bring Michael out of sedation. But he wasn't waking up, and doctors cautioned the family about getting their hopes up. The stroke could have long-term, serious consequences.
11: And I remember just looking up and saying, "Lord, I don't know what's going on, and I don't understand, but I trust you."
12: Finally, Michael woke up. His first words? The same ones he had said to Melanie right after he was admitted to the hospital.
5: I said, "You're going to look beautiful in your wedding dress," because I knew, number one, that I was going to see that because the Lord showed it to me, but I also knew that that would bring comfort to her.
11: I thought, okay, Lord, he said I was going to be beautiful in my dress, so I know that he's going to make it through.
12: Michael began to improve and eventually was sent to rehab. He had been in the hospital 43 days when he was discharged. Although it would take months of rehab to overcome the effects of his stroke, there was one thing Michael wasn't waiting for.
5: Oh, I had a lot of challenges because I came home in a wheelchair and I could barely get from the car to the wheelchair. And so that was on October the 12th, I believe. And on October the 17th, I determined I was going to walk down the aisle to marry my wife.
12: And he did. With prayer and rehab, Michael has fully recovered. The happy couple and their families are enjoying every minute they have together, thankful for the miracle God has given them.
5: I had a lot of people praying for me. I'm going to tell you that prayer was heard by the Lord. I know it was, because it not only gave me strength, but it gave Melanie strength.
14: He's always there. He's got us, you know. God's got us, even in the hardest times.
11: You know, he says he'll never leave us. He'll never forsake us. So even if it looks like it's just hopeless and it's the end and it's going to be over and done, you know that he's not going to leave you. He's not going to forsake you.
8: He will never leave you. He will never forsake you. He is always with us. He never turns away from our requests. He never says no. Now, for them, for Michael, it's a natural thing. And they started, did we do something wrong? They were looking at, you know, did something happen that sickness has come as a consequence to what we did? The Bible's really clear on this. Jesus is very clear on it, and you find it in John, the 9th chapter. There was a man born blind, and it wasn't the Pharisees, it wasn't the scribes, it wasn't the opponents. It was the disciples that came to Jesus and said, "Explain this to us. Who sinned? Did his parents sin, or did he sin, that this horrible thing would happen to him? Because if his parents sinned, how is it just that he suffer with blindness? And if he sinned, how did he do it before he was born?" I love the answer Jesus gave. Neither. This happened that the glory of the Lord would be revealed. For Mike, it was, I want to see you in that wedding dress. I know you're going to look great in it. Look to the future. Look to how God's glory is going to be revealed through you. Whatever you're going through, look to that glory and say, oh, that's what I want. I'm going to proclaim that. I'm going to see that. And if you do that, you'll have it. Well, Dina and her husband were visiting Restoring Hope Church for a second time. And that's when Dina had a sudden heart attack and her husband panicked. Well, the church jumped into action, providing CPR, declaring life, and releasing a powerhouse of prayer.
1: I don't know what's happening. It's like the color in her eyes went out. My brain was bombarding me with, what if she dies? I love my wife very much. What am I gonna do if she's gone?
3: June 2nd, 2021, Felipe and Dina Piazza were attending an evening service at Restoring Hope Church in Hendersonville, Tennessee. This was only their second visit to the church, and while they were enjoying the worship music, Dina began to feel ill. Then, she collapsed in Felipe's arms.
1: All of a sudden, she just like went sideways, and that was it. The color of her skin went out, the color of her lips went out, like everything went out. And I started like going like this on her face, and she wasn't reacting at all. I'm scared. I don't know CPR.
3: But members of the church did. Nurses in the crowd rushed to Dina as Pastor Amanda Crabb was informed of the situation.
15: I didn't have time to think. I jump off the stage, got in the microphone, begin to declare to the worshipers, go to the front lines, begin to war in the spirit. Let's pray in faith. No doubt in this moment, we're going to declare the life of Jesus Christ in this room. And so the prayers were praying, the nurses were administering. I was declaring the prophetic word of the Lord. And it was in that moment that you saw the full activation of what the body of Christ is supposed to be.
1: When I saw how they reacted to the situation, that gave me a lot of peace. I don't have to do anything else. Let me call 911. She started declaring life over Dina. The whole church is worshiping, praying, like they never stopped. We were just visiting. They didn't know who we were at all, and they still fought for her life.
3: Emergency medical services arrived within 6 minutes of Felipe's call. Paramedic Alex Smith attended to Dina.
16: She didn't have a heartbeat and she wasn't breathing. I just remember a lot of people being there and they were praying, but there was that just deep silence.
3: Alex moved Dina's lifeless body to the waiting ambulance outside. At this point, she'd been without a pulse for 10 minutes. After several failed attempts to shock her heart back into rhythm, Alex gave it one more try. Miraculously, this time it worked. He updated Felipe and the congregation before taking her to the hospital. Dina was alive, but now in a coma.
1: She's not moving. If you knew my wife, she's very energetic. So at that moment, she's just laying there. It was pretty rough. I mean, she missed the world to me.
3: It was found that Dina had a blockage in her heart that caused a cardiac arrest. A stent was inserted to open the clogged artery, and she was stabilized. But the doctor said that even if Dina came out of her coma, there was still the threat of long-term complications, such as brain damage. They told Felipe to prepare for the worst. In the meantime, Pastor Amanda and other members of the church came to visit the Piazzas in the hospital. For 3 days, they fasted and prayed for Dina's healing. Then, something happened.
1: One of the nurses, she stopped me and she's like, she woke up. And I'm like, what do you mean she woke up? They're like, she woke up. She's totally awake. She's totally conscious. The doctors didn't have a clue what was happening. All the tests that they were running on her were coming back, you know, like good. I mean, this was a miracle.
17: They kept on telling me, you died. And I was like, God, I am so thankful. I was overwhelmed with joy, but at the same time, I felt like, why? You picked me up from the dead. I was dead for so many. I could have been brain dead. A lot of doctors till this day say that they cannot believe what happened.
3: Within a week, she was given a clean bill of health and released from the hospital to reunite with Felipe and their son Christian. She's had no lingering complications since. Those who witnessed her survival give all the credit to God.
16: Knowing the diagnosis she had is very unique. 7 days later, she walked out of the hospital like nothing was ever wrong. You know, this was a miracle.
15: People prayed, we worshiped, we declared. God was the center point of this whole night. It was the body coming.

0: super grateful for the church for not knowing who we were, and they showed us that love. They took care of us like if we were part of them, like if we were going to that church for forever.
1: I am so thankful. I'm so grateful for Restoring Hope Church. They have become my family. I just have to glorify God that He healed me, not only saved my life, but He healed me. It is important that we understand that the power of prayer, the worship, the faith, the unity of the body together, praying for something, for a miracle, even if you did not know the person, is something that can change anything.
2: Restoring Hope Church, that's a great name. God wants to come to you right now and restore your hope. For Dina, it was hopeless. She was 10 minutes without a pulse, and that was just in the church, and she was still without a pulse in the ambulance. They kept trying to bring her back, and then they finally got that pulse. But it was the prayers of the church saying, we want to declare the word of the Lord. We want to prophesy God's word. Now, here's something for you. When you understand that the word of God is a seed, and that seed can generate, it can germinate, you can have it come to life in you. That's what it means when words are prophesied over you. They germinate in your innermost being, and they bear fruit 30, 60, 100 fold. Now, Jesus added to it, you can find it in the Bible, Matthew chapter 13. He's the parable of the sower. And he says, if you can see with your eyes, if you can hear with your ears, and then you have a heart of understanding, he will turn and heal you. Now, Dina didn't have a heartbeat, so how did she have a heart of understanding? It was the people around her that did. And they said, yes, we're going to declare the promises of God. You can be Lazarus, you can be dead 4 days, and you can still hear the voice of the Lord, that prophetic word, come forth. Now, I'm going to pray for you. We're going to pray prophetically over you, the word of God. Let it get deep in your heart. Let it germinate into life, life forevermore. Lord God, I lift everyone in the audience to you, and I ask that you would stretch forth your hand and heal their diseases. You are the healer. It is your very nature, and you are complete in that. You forgive all their iniquities, and you heal all their diseases. So from the top of their head to the soles of their feet, may they be healed and restored and regenerated now by the power of your word. We receive it now. We rejoice in it now. And we proclaim the victory now. In Jesus' name, amen and amen. If you've been touched, let us know. Let us share your good news. Call us 1-800-700-7000. And we're here for you for prayer. If you need prayer, we're right here. Here's a word from Isaiah. You will keep him in perfect peace whose mind is stayed on you. Stay on Jesus. He's the healer.
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0: I got into a serious relationship, but his family was like involved in Santeria. They would do like Ouija boards and like, I mean, everything that you can think of, like occult, like they were in it. And I feel like something just like sit on me. Like I was like shaking, crying. I just called out to Jesus. From that moment, I felt like God took it and was like, I'm gonna heal you.
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7: 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The science behind the Legsercise Pro concept is called passive exercise. It's like having a physical therapist right in your home. 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
3: Now I eat healthy. It hasn't always been that way. I always smoked for many years, and I don't get out as much as I used to. I guess that's led to me having poor circulation. I read an article about the clinical study on Legsercise Pro and the upcoming launch. The study was very convincing. You don't have to be a doctor or scientist to know that movement is better than not moving. It's a very easy concept.
4: I am a proud Lexercise user for more than 7 years now. When they contacted me about a new Lexercise machine and participating in the new commercial, I immediately agreed. They sent me the new machine to try for about 2 months before filming the commercial. Honestly, I was blown away. It's not like when a new phone comes out, right? And it's the same as the one you already have. With 7 years in between the original and the new Lexercise Pro, the improvements are drastic.
3: I pre-ordered Lexercise right away. Am I glad I did? My legs feel great now. The stiffness and the heaviness is gone, and so is the joint pain. I can move them around without pain at all. Think about it. I feel better naturally, but without taking anything. And the last thing I want to do is to take another pill. I'm feeling young again.
4: It's completely effortless. It's like having a physical therapist at home. The ankle and knee movement is far beyond what the original could do, and it's faster. The step counter lets me know exactly what I accomplished, and being 7 years older now, that remote control makes using the machine much more comfortable. I no longer have to bend all the way down to turn it on, off, or change speed. Lexercise is the easiest exercise you'll ever do. It literally does all the work for you.
5: People always come to me to avoid surgery or to avoid taking pharmaceutical drugs. In many cases, they want to avoid taking more drugs than what they're already taking. The key to Lexercise's effectiveness is in its concave design, which causes movement and flexion in both the knee and ankle joint. This is the perfect combination for stimulating healthy circulation. This is very similar to what happens when you walk. Ankle movement is very crucial. When the ankle flexes, it causes the calf muscle to contract and relax, contract and relax. In effect, the calf muscle, it's like a second heart, pumping stagnant blood out of your feet and legs and back up to your heart.
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7: Welcome back. By now you know that Legsercise Pro is the help that you need for the discomfort caused by poor circulation. 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It's all based on the concept of passive exercise, which is basically slow but constant movement over a period of time, promoting amazing health benefits without the need for extraneous exercise. But Legsercise Pro takes passive exercise even further. Because you don't move the machine moves you. But it's not just that it moves you, it's how it moves you. The engineers at Legsercise Pro studied the muscles and joints that are active during a walk with the goal of creating flex and movement in those same joints and muscles, but from a seated position. The result is Legsercise Pro and its patented walking simulator propulsion technology. Legsercise Pro moves your feet back and forth along its concave motion track, creating constant movement and flex at both the knee and ankle joints. The perfect combination to help stimulate healthy circulation, helping stagnant blood circulate out of your legs and back up to your heart. Simply put, Legsercise Pro turns sitting, resting, and watching TV into an effective and healthy passive exercise.
2: It doesn't feel good when your grandchildren want to play, spend time with you, but you can't stand the pain. 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A friend told me that I should try this new machine that was helping people with the same problems I had. That new machine was Legsercise Pro.
10: 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Legsercise Pro puts an end to that. Now I sleep like a baby.
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10: 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It keeps my legs moving and lets me relax at the same time.
2: Legsercise Pro has helped me so much. 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
10: 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It's like my legs are getting a massage. You can feel your muscles and joints flexing in a very pleasant way. Even the sound it makes has a calming rhythm to it.
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5: People always come to me to avoid surgery or to avoid taking pharmaceutical drugs. In many cases, they want to avoid taking more drugs than what they're already taking. The key to Legsercise's effectiveness is in its concave design, which causes movement and flexion in both the knee and ankle joint. This is the perfect combination for stimulating healthy circulation. This is very similar to what happens when you walk. Ankle movement is very crucial. 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In effect, the calf muscle, it's like a second heart, pumping stagnant blood out of your feet and legs and back up to your heart.
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6: I try to call my father on a daily basis, and I always have the habit of asking him how he's feeling. It always bothered me that his answers were always, my legs are hurting, my legs are swollen, they're tingling, they're tired. I just wanted to do everything I can to help him.
9: 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I wish that she wouldn't. She already has enough to deal with at work and at home with the kids.
6: One day, I read an article about the result of a clinical study that was done with Legsercise, and I just wanted to buy one for my father.
9: Legsercise Pro was truly what I needed, and if it wasn't for her, I would have not known about it.
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9: 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The tingling feeling is gone. I use it while I read the news, listen to the radio, or while watching TV. Sometimes while just sitting and relaxing, looking outside my window. At my age, it's nice to find a solution to a problem that doesn't require taking another pill.
6: It feels so good when you can do something to help someone you love.
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0: Every year, millions of seniors will fall. The most common location for falls? The bathroom. Thousands of seniors are injured just trying to take a bath, and many of these falls are life-altering. Hospital stays and often weeks of rehab, and sometimes they'll have to move into assisted living centers or nursing homes.
1: I don't want to move into an assisted living center.
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0: The average cost of a nursing home is $110,000 a year and can climb to over $130,000 if you want a private room. And the average cost of assisted living, over $50,000 a year. So a walk-in tub is a very, very inexpensive alternative. Walk-in tubs are designed to be easy to get in and out of. Safety features include low thresholds, wider doors, handrails, and slip-resistant floors. 9 out of 10 seniors say they want to live in their homes as long as possible, but nearly 80% say they'll need to modify bathrooms in order to remain independent and safe.
1: Most of us want to stay in our homes as long as possible.
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5: One fall, and I could end up in the hospital or in rehab.
0: Thousands of seniors are injured just trying to take a bath, and many of these falls are life-altering. hospital stays, and often weeks of rehab. And sometimes they'll have to move into assisted living centers or nursing homes. The average cost of a nursing home is $110,000 a year and can climb to over $130,000 if you want a private room. So a walk-in tub is a very, very inexpensive alternative. Walk-in tubs are designed to be easy to get in and out of. Safety features include low thresholds, wider doors, handrails, and slip-resistant floors. 9 out of 10 seniors say they want to live in their homes as long as possible, but nearly 80% say they'll need to modify bathrooms in order to remain independent and safe.
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0: 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The most common location for falls? The bathroom. Thousands of seniors are injured just trying to take a bath, and many of these falls are life-altering. Hospital stays and often weeks of rehab, and sometimes they'll have to move into assisted living centers or nursing homes.
10: I don't want to move into an assisted living center.
6: I sure don't want to end up in a nursing home.
0: The average cost of a nursing home is $110,000 a year and can climb to over $130,000 if you want a private room. And the average cost of assisted living, over $50,000 a year. So a walk-in tub is a very, very inexpensive alternative. Walk-in tubs are designed to be easy to get in and out of. Safety features include low thresholds, wider doors, handrails, and slip-resistant floors. 9 out of 10 seniors say they want to live in their homes as long as possible, but nearly 80% say they'll need to modify bathrooms in order to remain independent and safe.
1: Most of us want to stay in our homes as long as possible.
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12: We also had members who fought in the war to fight for the cause of liberty.
13: Making sure that army is staffed and supplied. He's able to identify British intelligence agents and send that information on to Washington. After they've served in the army, they look forward to a government which gives to bigotry no sanction, to persecution no assistance.
14: Washington's words are powerful because they express an idea of a world that's different from the one everybody grew up in.
15: This ideal of religious freedom is going to be part of the government, but is it really meant for everyone?
13: Is this going to be a place where you can be free to say what you want about God

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9: 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How many of you honestly get enough physical activity on a daily basis? Now, how many of you spend way too many hours a day sitting inactively? My guess is many of you do. Whether it's because you feel discomfort while walking, maybe you lack mobility because of poor balance, stiff joints, and weak legs, or perhaps we've fallen into the bad habit of leading a sedentary lifestyle, or because of your job, you probably sit inactively way too many hours a day. Let's face it, we all do. Leading a sedentary, inactive lifestyle is terrible for your health, and standing in place for hours can be just as bad. It's time to add some extra steps to your day. Introducing Ellipse by Legsercise, the automatic seated exerciser that strengthens your legs, increases your mobility, and boosts your circulation without physical strain or impact. Stay tuned and you'll see and hear how easy it is to exercise with Ellipse while watching TV, talking on the phone, or while you work.
1: I had both knee surgery and hip surgery in the last 4 years. While at rehab, my therapist recommended Ellipse as a way to get some extra movement at home and supplement what I was doing with him. He also explained that increased circulation in my legs could assist in the healing process. I was willing to give anything a try that could help speed up my recovery. Ellipse helped so much. The ability to continue my therapy whenever I wanted in the safety and comfort of my own home. It was a blessing. Ellipse is so smooth, so easy on my joints. My legs are stronger. My joints are no longer stiff. I can walk without pain. My mobility is as good as it was 20 years ago. My therapist is so proud of me.
2: I spend 8 or 9 hours a day sitting at my desk, and I had been looking for a way to get some movement and some exercise while working for a long time. Now, the problem is most normal exercisers or peddlers, they force you to focus on the exercise, not stopping, and that just wouldn't allow me to concentrate on my work. When I saw Ellipse online and realized it provided motorized motion to keep your legs moving, I knew it was exactly what I needed. Ellipse fits perfectly under my desk, and it is so quiet that none of my coworkers even know I'm using it because it moves my legs for me and I can focus on my work. I'm getting a workout every day, and because it raises my legs, now my lower back doesn't hurt anymore, and I feel energetic when I get home.
8: My clients use it after the recovery phase, all the way through the end of therapy, and most continue using it after that. Being able to supplement their treatment at home results in less setbacks and better therapy completion rates. Because of Ellipse, they are better able to handle my sessions because they are stronger, have more range of motion, and flexibility. An 80-year-old recovering from hip or knee surgery can easily use Ellipse on speed 1, and a 30-year-old coming back from a sports injury can use it on speed 3, and both are getting exactly what they need.
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10: Before, when I used to take care of the grandkids, I was pretty active. But now that they've gotten older, I admit I sit way more than I should. I was suffering from poor circulation, and most of the days my legs were uncomfortably swollen. My doctor was always on me to be more active. My daughter bought me Ellipse. I was skeptical at first, but because it was a gift from her, I knew I had to give it a chance. Right away, I could tell that Ellipse was going to be a huge help. After my first use, I could see that my legs were not as swollen. I could feel that my usually cold legs were getting warmer, and I could feel that my circulation was improving. My legs felt great, and my doctor was really, really happy. Ellipse is so easy to use. It's so smooth. There's no strain and no impact at all.
11: 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And as I've gotten older, my knees are becoming an issue too. My knees have always been stiff. There's the lack of motion, the range of movement is diminishing, which makes it hard to get around. And when you can't move without pain, you begin to sit more and more, and that doesn't make anything better. My daughter bought me an Ellipse for Christmas. I've never seen anything like it. My joints feel better, my knees feel better, my back feels better. In fact, I even feel stronger. 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
9: 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Just like taking vitamin supplements in your diet, Ellipse complements any activity you are already doing. Don't be fooled by foreign sellers with horrible customer support that sell poor quality imitations that fall apart in a few weeks, provide minimal range of motion, and harsh, jarring movements that are hard on your joints. Ellipse has a 46% larger rotational diameter than any other motorized seated leg mover in the world. This provides more exercise and greater range of motion, plus ultra smooth movement that's safe, super low impact, and makes your legs feel great. And its premium quality ensures that you'll be able to enjoy your Ellipse for many years.
4: After I retired and stopped working, I managed to stay busy for the first couple of weeks, maybe a month. But eventually I was spending my whole day sitting on the couch and leading a very sedentary lifestyle. So being inactive became part of my daily routine, and it didn't take long before I started feeling the negative effects of inactivity on my mobility. My legs felt weaker and my balance had deteriorated, and when I wanted to walk, I wasn't the same anymore. It was harder. I saw Ellipse on Facebook and hoped it could help me get back to the way I was. So I bought it. Ellipse was exactly what I needed. Now my legs feel stronger. I have less stiffness and more flexibility. I have better balance and it increased my mobility. Ellipse gave me back what I had lost and I feel great about that.
10: I love to do exercise and do so whenever I have free time. I also try to eat healthy, take vitamins and minerals to complement my diet. When I saw Ellipse on Instagram, I immediately realized I can add extra steps to my day. I could supplement my exercise routine while I'm sitting at home. Now I'm active. While doing some work at home, or it's cold, raining, or late at night. I burn extra calories. I feel my muscles working, it's relaxing, and my legs feel great.
8: 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Because of Ellipse, they are better able to handle my sessions because they are stronger, have more range of motion, and flexibility. 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
3: After about 2 years of using Legsercise Pro and going for walks again, I felt like I could do more. The Pro started to feel too easy.
7: Because we participated in the original Legsercise commercial, I kept in contact with the people at Legsercise. One day, I decided to call and find out if they have anything new that was a step up from the Legsercise Pro.
3: And that's when we were introduced to Ellipse. I got one before it was even available for sale. Again, it was exactly what I needed. It feels like a workout, like I'm challenging myself, but it's still super easy on my joints with no impact whatsoever. Now I can walk longer than before. I feel stronger.
7: Even I decided to try it. At the office, I spent all day walking around, talking to my coworkers, but working from home was limiting the amount of movement I was getting daily. I was sitting so many hours a day, and my sciatica was really starting to bother me. Ellipse is perfect. I keep it under my desk all day, and it keeps my legs moving without even thinking about it. Ellipse is so quiet that when I'm doing my work, I forget I'm using it. Just having your feet on it keeps you in the right posture. I can feel the chair supporting my lower back. Now at the end of the day, my back feels great, my circulation is moving, I'm burning calories, and it makes me feel energetic.
3: It turns out that Ellipse was exactly what we both needed.
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1: 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That's more than 10 pounds of weight sucked up by one powerful handheld Rubio.
0: Look at that!
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6: And also standing, I don't feel the pressure anymore. Your back's not hurting, your foot's not hurting anymore, your knee's not hurting, your shin's not hurting anymore.
0: And today, we'll prove it. A clinical study was conducted by world-renowned doctors, and the results have just been released. They show that 100% of subjects reported relief from foot pain, ankle pain, knee pain, and hip pain, and 96% reported relief from back pain. Results also show they will help improve your balance.
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10: All right. Thank you. Thank you, everybody. Welcome. I'm Dr. Steve Salvatore, and we're coming to you from Central Park, right in the middle of New York City, where everybody is always on the move. Today, we're talking about the most unappreciated part of our body, our feet. So how many of you suffer from foot pain? Raise your hands. Almost all of you, right? Well, it's no wonder with all the punishment our feet take. 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How about hip and low back pain? 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And that can cause pain all along the way. 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These are Superthotics, a breakthrough. Truly customizable orthotic shoe inserts that are available without a doctor's visit and at a fraction of the cost. I could not be standing here without pain if I did not have Superthotics in my shoes. But you don't have to take my word for it. We're here in New York City for a reason. We wanted to put Superthotics to the test with the most skeptical and mobile people in the world.
1: My name is Joseph Scotto. I am a social worker. I get around mainly by subways and walking, and I wear shoes for style, not comfort. I am not going to wear orthopedic shoes. They're just not fashionable. I also live in a 3-flight walk-up, and I have a duplex, so more steps. My feet ache. My back is always in pain. I started using Superthotics. They feel extremely comfortable. Wearing the Superthotics have definitely alleviated all of the pain in my feet and my back. I particularly think it's great that it took something so small. It doesn't involve medication. You shouldn't settle for being in pain, and now I don't have to anymore.
11: My name is Michelle Cromer. I'm a New York City public school teacher. My classroom is on the third floor. We have what we call teacher shoes that we put on to try to be comfortable. And even my teacher shoes were feeling uncomfortable. Foot fatigue, my arch would be achy. When your feet hurt, it seems like everything hurts. When I first took the Superthotics out of the package, I was like, these are so thin. Like, what is this? So I put it in my shoe, and it worked. I didn't have that tingling in my heel, and my feet didn't feel tired. Some days I would put them in my teacher shoes. Some days I would put them in, like, boots. I put them in all my shoes, even my church shoes. I was even telling my teacher friends about it. And they were like, does this really work? I was like, yes, they really work. Superthotics are a lifesaver for my career.
12: 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Yeah, my fluffy slippers were more comfortable with this. 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
13: Dr. Bob Baravarian and Dr. Gary Briskin are founders of the University Foot and Ankle Institute in Southern California, one of the largest and most well-respected podiatric medical treatment and rehab centers in the country. 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Now, every year, they see thousands of patients, some with very serious issues that require surgery, but most with issues that can be corrected with a doctor-prescribed orthotic.
14: If you put the foot in the ideal position, then you're going to affect it all the way up the chain. The ankle's going to be well positioned, the knee's going to be well positioned, and the back's going to be well positioned.
10: So you guys make orthotics here in the practice, right? Tell us about that.
15: What we do is we take an impression of the foot using a plaster cast. From that impression, we'll make a positive mold. We'll actually have the orthotic fabricated on that mold so it's customized to the individual patient.
10: How expensive is something like this?
15: This can be $600 to $800. A lot of people can't afford that. Their insurance may not cover it. So this is a Superthotic.
14: The goal for us was to design a system where we could offer different levels of correction, much like we do with an orthotic. You'll see the differing levels of correction that are achieved by the biodynamic inserts that we've designed. This one has a 0-degree wedge. This one has a 5-degree wedge. So depending on the level of pronation, we're able to correct the foot. Pronation is basically a collapsing of the arch, which can cause pain in the foot, the ankle, the knee and the hip. So if you take the Superthotic and you put it on the foot is now well supported, the ankle is moving in a normal fashion.
15: An important part of that is what happens with the heel. With the BioLock heel cup, the heel cannot turn out as much and therefore the foot doesn't collapse.
10: So it's about as custom as you can get without getting a doctor-prescribed orthotic.
14: Exactly.
15: Yes.
14: By putting the foot in the ideal position, you decrease arch pain, bunion pain, hammer toe pain, neuroma pain, plantar fascia pain, tendonitis pain in the arch. Once you align the foot, you align the knee, align the ankle, align the hip, and align the back. It's all about supporting the foot.
15: We see thousands of people a year who have foot problems, but we became doctors to help as many people as we could. And with the Superthotic, we're hoping we can help millions of people.
10: Okay, so we already met a few New Yorkers whose lives are better, more mobile, and more pain-free thanks to Superthotics. But if their stories haven't convinced you to try them, this next story will.
16: My name is Angela McKee. I am 69 years old. Well, I was told by the doctor I needed to have both knees replaced. They would just hurt. I have bunions on both feet and a hammer toe. When you're hurting and you have to go out and do things or go places, I dread it because I think, oh, my feet are gonna hurt. The first time I put the Superthotic in, I just felt a world of difference. My feet did not bother me at all. And my knees and my hips feel much better. This is like one of the greatest things that have happened to me lately. I was thinking about going back to salsa class. I had given up. I haven't been there in over a year.
17: I thought my salsa days were over. Thanks to Superthotics, I am back on the dance floor.
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18: 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Superthotics are engineered with a comfortable yet durable high-tech polymer guaranteed to last and guaranteed to relieve pain by properly aligning your feet, knees, hips, and spine. In a clinical study with 100 test subjects, 100% reported relief from foot and ankle pain, 100% reported relief from knee pain, 100% reported relief from hip pain, and 96% reported relief from back pain. Superthotics were also proven to improve balance.
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10: 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All right, who can help me? All right, you, come on up here. What's your name?
20: Zoe,
10: nice to see you. So we're going to do a little test for your balance, right? I want you to put your hands, clasp your hands in front of you like this, right? Now, stable, hold yourself still. I'm going to try something. If I push down, what happens to you? You fall forward, right? All right, so now step here in the Superthotics. Now I'm going to push down again, see what happens now. How does that feel?
20: Great.
10: Wow. All right, who else wants to give it a shot? All right, you are?
21: Tommy.
10: All right, Tommy, take a step up. Let's try this. You're pretty big. You're as big as me. Put your hands out in front. Let's see. Hold still, push down. What happens?
21: Yeah.
10: Look at that.
21: Yeah.
10: Off balance. I can do that with one finger with you. Let's try it again. One more time. Wow. All right, now step into the Superthotic. See what happens. Hold your hands, same position. We'll push down.
21: Yeah,
10: look at that.
21: Solid.
10: Amazing, right? Absolutely.
22: Hi, I'm Barbara Conway Olson. I'm a retired nurse. I can feel pain in my lower back, my knees. My feet start aching. So I tried Superthotics. I really couldn't believe it. It was amazing. I could wear any type of shoe now and can walk as long as I want and no pain. I feel very secure that I'm not going to lose my balance. I wear them all the time. I may be retired, but I don't sit home on the couch. That's for old people.
23: I'm Stephen Wu. I'm 68 years old. One of my joys as being a parent is teaching my daughter how to play tennis. I taught her since she was 6 years old. We still try to play at least once a week. The problem is I can't keep up with her now. My legs, my back kind of stiffens up, but I find my knee is starting to hurt now. I tried the Superthotics, and it's really lessened the pain. My back is feeling better. I'm standing up straighter, and I can turn on a dime now. I feel more confident on the tennis court. I can do things that I did some 20, 30 years ago. It's a great feeling.
10: To see clinical proof that Superthotics work, we turn to one of the world's most renowned experts in movement, orthotic, and prosthetic science, Dr. Gerald Petrofsky. His groundbreaking work, beginning nearly 40 years ago, earned him a nomination for the Nobel Prize.
24: One of the things I'm most proud of was the development of the computer system so that people that were paralyzed could stand up and walk again.
10: Okay, so you were asked to design a month-long clinical study focusing on 100 test subjects to determine the effectiveness of Superthotics on relieving pain and improving physical activity. What was your first impression when you saw them?
24: I was impressed by the fact that it was thin and yet adjustable. Most orthotics are pretty thick and clumsy.
10: Did you notice a difference as the study went on?
24: A huge difference. The pain went way, way down. At the end, I was very, very surprised at the pain reduction. It worked very well. When you talk to the people in the study, everybody was excited. They love the product. It's taken their pain away in such a brief period of time.
25: It felt great. You know, I noticed a difference immediately. Before, I had a lot of pain. After I was wearing them, I didn't have hardly any pain at all.
7: When they first handed me the Superthotic, I looked at it and I thought, how am I going to wear this in my shoe? But now, after doing the study, I can't imagine not having them in my shoe. They have changed my life.
10: Getting rid of pain can be life-changing.
24: Oh, it is a life-changing event. It means a tremendous amount to be pain-free.
10: But you had some subjects who had even more remarkable results. Tell us about Stephanie.
24: Stephanie started with severe foot pain.
26: I have plantar fasciitis. Just shooting pain in my heels. When I first put my feet down on the floor, I just felt like just that excruciating pain.
24: The plantar fascia acts as an elastic spring connecting the muscles in the heel to the toes. And the plantar fascia thickness, if it's greater than 0.4 centimeters, is considered plantar fasciitis. She started out with her plantar fascia at 0.93. 0.93 for her is extreme. Any pressure across the bottom of the foot is going to hurt.
26: When I first looked at it, I was like, wow, this seemed like such a simple product. Like, am I going to get, like, big results from it? And after wearing them, I did.
24: At the end of the study, she went to 0.33, which means that the ligament was thin again, easy to move back and forth on the bottom of the foot, and less painful.
10: That swelling went down so much, Stephanie no longer had plantar fasciitis.
24: By definition, yes. If they're less than 0.4 centimeters, then they don't have plantar fasciitis anymore.
26: I don't have any foot pain. I'm a believer. My feet feel great.
10: So let's sum up the results. Subjects with foot and ankle pain, 100% reported significant relief. And the subjects with knee pain and hip pain also 100% reported significant relief. And maybe the most remarkable thing was that 96% of the subjects with back pain
13: reported significant relief. And all this just by putting a Superthotic in your shoe.
24: It absolutely surpassed my expectations, and their balance increased.
13: How did you test balance?
24: We did a series of studies on a balance platform looking at static balance. But more importantly is dynamic balance, because when you're walking, it makes you very susceptible for falling.
13: And you test dynamic balance on this walkway?
24: The walkway isn't as simple as it looks. There's 20,000 sensors in the walkway. So every slight movement of the foot is picked up, the time from impact, initial impact, gait speed, gait velocity, and it calculates how much air there is in gait. In the 30-day period, we had a very significant reduction in sway, therefore an increase in balance. When you start the study looking like this, when you're standing, and you end it looking like this, that's incredible.
13: There are not many orthotic makers out there that have clinical studies that show an improvement in balance. So that's almost unheard of.
24: Superthotics is a very simple device in concept, in size, and in operation. But it can have a profound impact on the life of millions of people.
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2: 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I deliver bread to a number of fast food restaurants. 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The Superthotics actually helped me with all that. My balance improved. I had less pain and discomfort in my heel and my lower back. Over the 73 years, I've been involved in a lot of professions, 2 tours of Vietnam, a bellman for 16 years. Just wearing the Superthotics has reduced the pain and allowed me the ability to still work. When you have physical disabilities or pain or discomfort, you have a lack of confidence in your day-to-day activity. People need something like Superthotics to improve that.
3: 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Over the years, it's just taken its toll. Superthotics have absolutely changed my life. 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I know a lot of people in the business that resort to drugs. 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
4: We also had members who fought in the war to fight for the cause of liberty.
5: Making sure that army is staffed and supplied. He's able to identify British intelligence agents and send that information on to Washington. After they've served in the army, they look forward to a government which gives to bigotry no sanction, to persecution no assistance.
6: Washington's words are powerful because they express an idea of a world that's different from the one everybody grew up in.
8: This ideal of religious freedom is going to be part of the government, but is it really meant for everyone?
5: Is this going to be a place where you can be free to say what you want about God

0: 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We take you from manuscript to the bookstore and online. There's a lot to do to publish a book, but your work is pretty much done once you send us your manuscript for review. If approved, let us do the work. As a Christian publisher, we review and publish all categories of books from authors just like you. It doesn't necessarily have to be Bible-based or even with a Christian theme. We're here for the author, any author, who wants to work with a moral, upstanding, and ethical company and wants to be treated as we all should be. If your book is accepted by us, you'll get the white glove treatment from day one. We understand that your labor for the written word is more than a book. It's unique, personal, and was likely written with a dutiful higher purpose to spread the word. We are looking to publish books with positive content in all genres. This is why we partner with our authors to provide them freedom and flexibility to write what they feel. Interested in learning more? Well, besides watching this, you can call the number on your screen today and we'll send you a free publishing kit that will provide you tips on what to expect and how the publishing process works. Call now!
1: Many authors often wonder what the phrase self-publishing really means. Well, not too long ago, the only way for an author to get their work published was to beg one of the large New York publishing houses to look at their work. The success rate was not great. Most publishing houses would reject your manuscript, shred it, and fail to respond to you. These large New York publishing houses held all of the cards. Without their clout and connections, an author could never get their book into bookstores. Luckily, Amazon and Apple, as well as new technology called print on demand, leveled that playing field and took away the iron-fisted grip the New York publishing houses held on the industry. Unlike the old days, now any author who has written a book can decide for themselves whether to publish that book or not. No more begging and pleading with publishing houses that would treat you rudely. Through our distribution partnership with Amazon, Apple, and Audible, Christian Faith Publishing can publish physical copies, ebooks, or audiobooks for our authors. We compete on all the same platforms as the large New York publishing houses. Any author is free to submit their manuscript to Christian Faith Publishing. We'll give every manuscript fair attention and the review that it deserves. We may not accept your manuscript, especially if it does not align with our Christian values, but we do promise to review it and notify you regarding our decision.
0: In the next few minutes, you're going to meet authors just like you who have published their books with Christian Faith Publishing. You'll also learn about the publishing process and how we help our authors complete their publishing journey successfully. That's right. You'll get an insider's look at the path each of these authors took, why they did it, and ultimately their experience in working with us, from editing, copywriting, to cover design, illustrations, and getting their books sold. You'll learn from them how they achieved their success and tips for how you can accomplish the same thing. You don't have to believe me. Let's hear from these Christian Faith authors.
2: My inspiration for this book was when I was six, I couldn't read. So I wanted to give a six-year-old a chance to read a book that they may learn to like to read. The best thing about Christian Faith Publishing is they care about my book. I described on my portal how my cover should look. I described it how, and they did exactly how I described it. It was exactly how I described it. It was just, they're so talented. They can do anything. We're all writers, but until you're, I think once you get published, I guess, then you're an author, but we're all writers in our own way.
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0: Interesting, right? There's a lot to do, but you've done the hard work. Just listen to this author.
7: I was really happy about publishing my first book by seeing my work that I've been working on for a culmination of years finally to completion and being published. I was on a faithful journey, and Christian Faith Publishing met the core values that I was looking for. I think that they're very grounded and rooted in Christian faith. Their principles show that throughout their work. They had a good revenue share model. I felt it was fair. After publishing my book, I really felt like I had achieve the goals that I set out to do. I, by trade, am an artist, so I am a content creator. I'm a survivor, so I got my inspiration off my own story, a story of survival and tenacity, but also a story that would bring me back to my core roots. That story supports my work forever, and it's, as someone best said to me, it's like my shadow in the wind.
0: Here's something you should know. Did you know that in the most recent year for which full figures are available, over 675 million print books were sold in the U.S.? That's more than two books for every man, woman, and child in the U.S. per year. Amazing! Remember, if you're ready with a manuscript and want to discover if your book will be accepted by us to be published, the first step is to call us for a free publishing kit. Did you know that CFP handles the editing, page design and layout, cover design, distribution, promotion, and royalty management for your book? We do it all for you. But first, you have to submit your manuscript for our peer review of your book. If it's accepted, we do the rest. But what do all of these services mean to you? Take a deeper look at how we take editing, cover design, promotion, and royalties seriously at Christian Faith Publishing. Let's watch and listen to some of the details that make CFP the publisher of choice for most Christian authors across the country. First, there's the copy editing process. Take a look.
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0: 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But here's where a lot of authors need help. Cover design. Now, this is really important and interesting.
1: The old saying, don't judge a book by its cover, is nice in theory, but guess what? 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Our designers will work through several revisions until we receive 100% of your approval. A book is created more times than not to create an emotional experience for readers, and therefore the cover needs to create that same emotional experience visually that will delight, move, engage, and perhaps even elevate your readers. Our designers work with our editors in order to gain knowledge of the plot of your book, the tone of the writing, in order to get as much detail as possible so your cover design matches your book's content. In speaking with children's book authors, one of the most common questions is regarding illustrations. And that's great because it's one of the most important aspects of a children's book. I cannot emphasize enough how important a great illustration concept and illustrator are to a book's success. Again, at this time, you have no clue how many books you're going to sell, and neither do we. It's obviously an impossible question to answer at this stage, but what I can tell you is that your book's cover and illustrations play a critical role in the book's overall success. Just think about it. You have a mere few seconds to grab someone's attention. Illustrations and images are seen first, before text, so it is important to have high-quality illustrations that convey the story and grab onlookers' attention as your book sits in a sea of competition. Custom illustrations boost your book's identity with your personality. The goal here is to be creative, be unique, be original, and put forth the best product you can. Remember, your name is on the cover. Take as much pride in what it looks like as you did writing it. The great news is that every author publishing with Christian Faith Publishing who needs illustrations will work with one of our many talented illustrators to bring their story to life. We deliver unique, one-of-a-kind custom illustrations created specifically to the author's approval. Our illustrators meet a wide variety of styles, and our process is layered and detailed in order to assure the author's satisfaction. If you decide to partner with Christian Faith Publishing, you will receive a sample illustration to be sure you're happy with the overall style and technique of the illustrator. After you have approved your sample, your illustrator will create a black and white storyboard for you to review. This will allow you to see how your text aligns to each and every illustration. Just like a manuscript, illustration development is extremely important. We want you to be sure that characters and scenes match along with the storyline. Once you have approved your storyboard, the final step is full colorization. This is the most rewarding step because these professional illustrators bring the book to life. Overall, Christian Faith Publishing walks hand in hand with you through the process. We painstakingly pay attention to every detail, leave no stone unturned in order to deliver the absolute best illustrations for you and your manuscript.
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2: I really want to thank Christian Faith Publishing Company for publishing my book, giving me this platform to tell my story of how God is working through people and for redemption. That's what the story is about, redemption. So thank you for doing that for me. After I published my book, I felt relieved that I have accomplished something. I set a goal, put it on my vision board, and I did it with God's help.
0: Perhaps the smartest decision these authors made was to contact CFP. We take all authors through the publishing process, from the infancy of editing to copywriting, securing ISBN numbers, creating illustrations, production, sales, and distribution, along with the promotion of your book. And you have 100% ownership of your book. Christian Faith helps all authors and has its own who's who of authors that have published with us too. From Veronica Campbell Brown, Olympic sprinter and winner of 8 Olympic medals and 5 world titles, along with Creflo Dollar, a world-renowned Bible teacher, best-selling author and speaker with hundreds of books, CDs, and DVDs in distribution worldwide. His award-winning television show, Changing Your World, is broadcast across 6 continents. So many others have published with CFP, including Dr. Carol Swain, who along with Steve Fiesel wrote Abduction. But all of our authors took the first step by requesting a free publishing kit. You can too. Call the number here and we'll rush one out to you. Here's an interesting publishing fact. Did you know that the global book printing market is anticipated to reach values of around $49 billion by 2024? So right now, I want to give you an inside peek into the inner workings of Christian Faith Publishing to let you have an inside look of how we publish books every day for authors just like you. Discover how hard our family of dedicated publishers, coordinators, editors, designers, layout artists, royalty experts, and more work for you when you become an author with us. Remember, our publishing coordinators will walk you through all of these steps, like we do for every author that publishes with us. Take a peek.
8: 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Upon first receiving your manuscript, our editing department will thoroughly review your work and make all necessary changes, which will then be presented to you for approval. After editing, our page designers will format your manuscript to the preferred size so that the interior of the book will be ready for print and ebook distribution. The next and perhaps most exciting step is the custom design of your cover. Based on your input, we will create an irresistible book cover to attract the attention of your target audience. Thousands of press releases will also be distributed to make the public more aware of the newly released book and to further attract media attention. These are just a few of the many intricacies we manage on behalf of our authors when bringing a new title to market. We hope you can visit us soon. May God bless you.
0: Incredible, right? 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
9: Oh, it was amazing from start to finish. It was just organized. Everything was laid out. I knew exactly what was expected of me at every point. And you knew where your book was in the publishing process at every point too. So that was awesome. And we, Christian Faith Publishing gives you your own publication specialist. And I could not have had a better person. She, I don't even remember a time when I called her and she didn't pick up. It was just like a great connection from start to finish, easy process, highly, highly recommend Christian Faith for this.
0: Did you know that religious books and Bibles are the most popular adult genre every year? That's right. You've got a built-in audience ready to read your book. 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
1: 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The current market share is about 50-50, with half of all book purchasers still preferring old-fashioned hard copy books and the other half preferring ebooks to read on their digital devices like iPads, Kindles, and Nooks. Ebook distribution and finance is actually quite simple. The hard copy version of your books is converted into an ebook for each of the various ebook platforms. The Kindle for Amazon, the iPad and iPhone for Apple, and the Nook for Barnes & Noble. 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And purchasers simply click a button to have the book delivered instantly to their device. Hard copy distribution and finance is equally as simple. The largest wholesale distributor of books in the world is a company known as Ingram. Ingram also has a specialty Christian subsidiary known as Spring Arbor. Christian Faith Publishing is a member of the Ingram and Spring Arbor network, thus we have the ability to sell our authors' hard copy books through the entire network, which includes essentially all big and small bookstores throughout North America, as well as through Amazon's worldwide print distribution marketplace. So once we list one of the author's books in the Ingram and Spring Arbor catalog, that book is essentially available at any bookstore in North America and through Amazon around the world. It is up to each individual bookstore as to whether they will carry your book in stock or instead make it available for order. But one thing is for sure, your book will be available everywhere.
0: The simple truth is that you, as the author, need to be involved in selling your book. You need to go to book signings, use social media, or your friends to help. However, at Christian Faith, we will help you with promotions and press releases. Here's how.
1: There are several ways in which Christian Faith Publishing promotes and publicizes the new books of our authors to the masses. When thinking about how to get the word out about a new book, it's important to remember that new books are promoted. They're not advertised. This is an important distinction. You rarely, if ever, see an advertisement for a new book. Just think back. Have you ever seen an ad for a new book on a billboard, at the movies, or on television? No, because such media are inefficient for promoting a book. No, because such media are inefficient for promoting a new book. The best way to spread the word and gain awareness about a new

0: 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Each press release is submitted to hundreds, if not thousands, of media outlets and contains a story about the author, the book itself, and the many outlets through which the book can be purchased. When a particular media outlet publishes one of our press releases, the goal is to drive readers of the article to purchase the book being written about. A successful press release campaign is a key element to publishing a new book. In the end, though, the success of any new book depends not just upon the efforts that we put into it as your publisher, but also the efforts that you as the author put into it. No one is a better cheerleader for your book than you. Your hard work combined with our efforts form the perfect partnership needed to give any new book a chance.
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6: This week on Christian World News, a Christian pastor recently freed from a Chinese prison is speaking out. Why Pastor Ezra Jin has mixed emotions. He's happy to be free, but sad for his brothers and sisters still behind bars. Plus, what do people believe about God, angels, and demons? The surprising revelations from a new survey. And we'll talk to CBN's Billy Halliwell about our special production on angels and demons. And an international uproar playing out in Europe. Swedish social services took these two sisters from their family. 3 years later, their parents are still fighting to get them back. Welcome to Christian World News. I'm Lori Johnson. A Christian pastor who was recently released from a Chinese prison has mixed emotions. While he's happy to be reunited with his family here in the United States, he's deeply burdened for his fellow Christians still in captivity.
7: Here I am free in the United States with such a warm welcome. So I

0: want to make a special appeal. Please do not forget the many others who are still detained.
1: Pastor Ezra Xin led one of China's most influential underground churches. Last year, authorities arrested him and 17 of his church leaders, along with Christian pastors from other churches, for refusing to align with the Chinese Communist government. 8 of Xin's church leaders remain in jail, along with many others.
0: Beyond the 8, many other outstanding pastors from Chinese churches are still in jail. I hope we can continue our efforts to gain their freedom. For those who can speak, speak. Those who can act, act. Those who can pray, pray.
1: Xin described his 9 difficult months in prison, where he lost 30 pounds and had no contact with the outside world. Thinking he might be in prison for 15 years, Xin was shocked when authorities suddenly released him in July. That's when he learned President Trump raised his case with Chinese leader Xi Jinping at a summit in May.
2: Every once in a while, something happens which renews your faith that perhaps there are people listening who can make a difference.
1: Monday, Senator Dick Durbin thanked the president for his efforts and encouraged him to continue pressuring the Chinese president on behalf of the remaining Christians who are in prison for their faith.
2: This would be a welcome move before President Xi's visit in September, as there is simply no reason to fear these people who've done nothing but otherwise exercise peaceful freedom of religion and expression.
3: We are grateful to President Donald Trump, Secretary of State Marco Rubio, and the U.S. officials whose diplomatic efforts helped secure Pastor Xin's release.
1: Pastor Bob Fu of the religious freedom group China Aid is also speaking out for those still unjustly imprisoned.
3: As scripture commands, we rejoice always, pray continuously, and give thanks in all circumstances, for this is God's will for you in Christ Jesus.
4: Ryan Brown is CEO of Open Doors USA. He joins us now for more on the persecution in China. Ryan, why did the Chinese Communist Party target Pastor Xin's church? Was it too big, too influential?
5: I think those are very much likely parts of why the Chinese government was coming down so hard. Pastor Xin's church at Zion Church is one of several unregistered, often referred to as house churches, but that can almost be a misleading label, because when we think of house churches, we might think of something very small, a small intimate gathering. But these were large churches, churches that had grown dramatically. The Chinese government has had this church in its sight. It had grown in 2018 to about 1,500 people were meeting as part of this house church. And the Chinese government looked to close down that campus that was meeting so that they could no longer meet in person. But, you know, by God's great design, you know, God will often use persecution to expand his church. And so this church dissipated into smaller gatherings, but also went online. And then when the COVID pandemic hit and much of the world went online, Zion Church just literally exploded. You know, no longer just being geographically rooted, it had actually spread its influence, reach across China into many smaller communities, and had grown in numbers dramatically as well. This was something that the Chinese government did not want. The Chinese government will often see Christianity as a threat to the rule of law, as a threat to the state. And so Zion Church and Pastor Xin, the founder, came under the sights of the Chinese government, under the communist state.
4: So the charges themselves against the church didn't really deal with their religious practices, right? What did the CCP charge the church with, and why?
5: Yeah, the charges actually evolved. When the folks were initially taken into custody, there was a charge about some recently released laws governing the dissemination of religious content online. And those were the initial charges that were brought against. The new laws that came out in 2025 wanted to ensure that the Chinese government had influence and control over all of that online dissemination of religious materials. And so when Zion Church was not looking to comply with that. Those arrests were made. Now, what happened is, the Communist Party began to investigate, they began to broaden the charges, in essence, ratcheted those charges up to even more severe charges, things that included fraud, characterizing things such as offerings as fraud, as an attempt to defraud people out of financial resources by disseminating information that was not true. They also look to characterize things such as like the simple registration. Sometimes, if you attend a Bible class, there might be a small fee or a seminary class associated with, printing materials or things along those lines. Those types of things were classified as business activities, and the church was, brought under fire because of those types of activities.
4: Mm-hmm. So the Open Doors USA website, your website, says China has an amazing 96.7 million Christians, so almost 100 million Christians. That's wonderful. But under these oppressive conditions, how has the church grown so large in a communist-controlled nation?
5: Yeah, what is so interesting is there has been great intentionality to snuff out the church. There's been great intentionality, in many of the regions. The state will make it very, very difficult, and at times even go so far as to prohibit children under the age of 18 of participating in religious services. But we all recognize that we have a God-shaped hole in our hearts and minds, and all of those efforts to deny those realities, to deny our need for God, in many cases, just serve to illuminate people's need for God. And many of these efforts to try to bring the church and to snuff it out have actually done the exact opposite. And by God's grace, by God's amazing spirit, he has allowed these things to bring growth, to illuminate people's needs and desire to have this type of community, to be in relationship with God himself.
4: Indeed. All right. Well, Ryan Brown of Open Doors USA, thanks so much for joining us.
5: Thank you.
4: Coming up, what do Americans believe about God, angels, demons, and more? We'll find out what a new survey says and hear from Billie Halliwell about CBN's special documentary on angels and demons.
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4: Welcome back to Christian World News. A study sheds new light on what Americans believe about angels, demons, and the supernatural. According to the American Bible Society, about two-thirds of Americans believe in supernatural beings. But the study shows they believe more in a benevolent supernatural world. For instance, 68% believe in God, while only 55% believe in Satan. 62% believe in heaven. Only 53% believe in hell. And while 64% believe in angels, only 51% believe in demons. Billy Halliwell is the producer of the CBN documentary Angels and Demons. Recently on CBN Newswatch, I spoke with Billy about this poll. We also talked about his documentary featuring the stories of people who have had supernatural experiences. Take a look. With us now is CBN's Billy Halliwell. Wow, this is fascinating. What else can you tell us about the new survey?
14: So there's some other really interesting data. 48% of Americans, and this is really incredible, believe that they've had a miraculous answer to prayer. So that's almost half of the country. That's not just Christians saying that they've experienced a miracle. And 35% have either experienced or observed a miraculous healing. I mean, these are really fascinating numbers, and it shows that there's a deep belief, right? Even if there's a misunderstanding or not massive Christianity permeating everything, but there's a deep belief in something bigger.
4: So tell us about the production, the DVD, about angels and demons.
14: Okay, so investigating the supernatural, angels and demons, we went around the country telling these stories, you know, really looking to see, you know, as Christians, we know angels and demons are very real, but is this still happening today? Are people having these experiences? And so we traveled the country telling some really compelling stories.
4: What are some of the most amazing ones?
14: Okay, so Dr. Richard Gallagher is a psychiatrist, really fascinating, and he was brought in to the Catholic Church to basically vet stories to see, is this mental illness? Is this spiritual illness? And so some of those stories that came out of that were absolutely incredible. And so what we were able to do is pull together the science, pull together the facts, and present it to people and give them a chance to say, hey, do I believe this? Do I not believe it? What do I think is going on here?
4: So we mentioned it's a DVD. I don't know, does anybody have a DVD player anymore? How else can people watch it?
14: You can stream it at cbn.com/supernatural.
4: Fantastic. So what are you working on for your next project?
14: Okay, so this is a trilogy, this Investigating the Supernatural, and the next one is on heaven and hell. And so it'll come out next year, and we're going to be looking at eternity. Are heaven and hell real? Near-death experiences, people who claim to have seen heaven, or there are some who claim to have seen hell. What does that look like? What data? Because we're all about data and stats and information and pulling the story together and really providing evidence that I think brings people to a place of belief.
4: So when you talk about angels and demons, how do you find these stories of people who say that they've had interactions with angels and demons?
14: Well, our director, Jared Anderson, is brilliant and spends a lot of time really vetting these stories because you don't just want to put any story out there. You want to really dig. And so there are lots of people who will claim to have had these experiences, but we really did a deep search and spent a lot of time looking at the facts. And so anything you see in this series, you know, has been deeply, deeply vetted. But it's a lot of work, you know, and Jared especially going in and looking for these stories and then, again, making sure they're ironclad stories. Mm-hmm. You know, I walked away from this saying, goodness, I don't know what else could have possibly happened here other than what these people are saying. And so that was kind of shocking to me in some of these cases.
4: And what I find especially interesting, and this was in the survey too, is people tend to believe the good rather than the bad. They believe in heaven, but not so much hell. They believe in angels, but not so much demons. And when you see these near-death experiences, you hear a lot of the good ones, but not the ones where people saw hell, right?
14: Right. Well, yeah, and you know what's interesting, you know, when you look at the numbers and the stats, look at movies. People, they believe more in the good than the bad, but they're intrigued by the bad. They go to all these horror movies that are not obviously Christian. They're coming from a different, very different perspective, but there's an intrigue there. And that makes me wonder why, if they don't believe in it, why is there such an intrigue? And I think one of the reasons is on the dark side of things, you hear a lot of stories of ghosts. And, you know, I don't believe that ghosts exist. I think you're dealing with angels or demons always. Mm-hmm. But you see that because people have a common experience there. Mm-hmm. And so, yes, when it comes to the near-death experiences, we hear more about the heaven encounters than we do about the hell. But we will cover both of them in our next film.
4: Mm-hmm. And so tell us one more time, what's the name of the most recent production and how can people watch it?
14: Investigating the Supernatural, Angels and Demons. You can go to cbn.com/supernatural.
4: Up next, two sisters taken from their parents 3 years ago by Swedish social services. See how their plight has ignited an international uproar after this.
15: Something has been happening on campuses across the nation.
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18: I don't know, I'm just in awe of God.
19: Gen Z has been written off. 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
18: Honestly, I would just post and post and post and make sure that it looked like everything was okay when deep down it wasn't.
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21: I think they've had everything the world has to offer, and they're done with it.
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18: It's just getting started.
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4: Welcome back. An international showdown is brewing between Romania and Sweden. It involves two girls taken from their Christian family by Swedish social services. The Romanian government is ready to pressure Sweden over the case. Dale Hurd brings us the story.
25: This was the scene last Saturday in Bucharest, as thousands protested Sweden's refusal to return Sarah and Tiana Samson to their parents. The girls are Romanian citizens from a Christian family who lived as residents in Sweden. They were seized from their parents under false pretenses by Swedish social services 3.5 years ago. It's become a national news story in Romania and an important issue for the Romanian government. The girls were taken while at school after the couple's eldest daughter, Sarah, lied to school officials about being abused by her parents. She was angry they would not allow her to have a smartphone or wear makeup as a 10-year-old. Parents Daniel and Bianca Samson spoke to me from their native Romania after Bianca fled Sweden with their other 5 children when Swedish social services threatened to take them as well.
26: The daughter said those things to the school. The social service took both of them. And then, but the other daughter that they took, she said, everything, it's a lie. My sister invented everything. And I was there when she blackmailed the parents. And Sarah, that started everything, confessed to her lies in a matter of days, and she never changed her story. But that was not enough because basically this institution finds searches for a reason to keep them captive.
25: Although prosecutors also found no evidence of abuse, the Swedish state refused to return the children. The girls have pleaded to be reunited with their parents. One has begun taking drugs, and both have attempted suicide multiple times.
27: Socialul mi-a distrus viața. Eu n-am cuvinte.
28: Just please take me home. I don't want to be here anymore.
26: And then they would come to me and my wife and tell us, your children said they don't want to see you anymore. And that was a lie because then we would meet the girls and they would say, Dad, we never said such a thing.
29: Ei au spus că voi nu mai vreți să ne vedeți.
30: Eu nu am spus aia.
31: N-am spus aia.
25: Did you say that one of your daughters has begun taking drugs?
26: Exactly. Sarah, while in their care for years now, she's been vaping and taking marijuana and other types of drugs.
30: Să-mi iau viața de 7 ori și dacă întrebați de ce, e pentru că nu vedeam, I didn't see the point in life.
0: Dorești să te întorci acasă la părinți?
30: Da, 100%!
25: There have been reports Swedish social services intend to put the girls up for adoption. Rather than admit its mistake and return the Samson girls to their family, Sweden has dug in its heels. And what could have been just an unfortunate mistake has now turned into an international incident. The Romanian Senate has unanimously approved a declaration demanding the immediate return of the Samson girls. Romanian Senator and former Foreign Minister Titus Corlețean told us Sweden has not taken the demand seriously.
1: No reaction. It's a simulation of cooperation from Sweden. For 8 months, they didn't respond to a long list of questions and requirements of the Romanian government.
25: Even Swedish politicians have begun attacking the country's social services system. One recently accused social services of kidnapping children. Last month, a leader for the conservative Sweden Democrats was thrown out of the party for distributing leaflets that said, "Stop the social services from taking your children." Anders Carlson, who also had a daughter taken by social services, began the Parental Support Agency, a nonprofit initiative advocating for parents' rights. While Carlson told us many social workers are fair and professional, he says vulnerable children are sometimes placed in the hands of unqualified social workers and consultants, including individuals with questionable backgrounds, even criminal histories.
2: One guy in our case, he had a ton of different identities in his background.
14: And he's a social worker.
2: Yeah, he's a social worker. And was described by his friends as a notorious criminal. The problems are so severe that they doesn't fit into the Swedes' mental idea about what Sweden is and stands for.
25: In the Samson case, Swedish social services justified keeping the children by citing the family's regular church attendance as evidence of religious extremism.
26: In Sweden, as soon as you confess your belief, you have a target on your back. And I do not recommend any Christian family to remain. If you're hearing this, leave.
25: Corlețean minces no words in calling Sweden an open-air concentration camp and says this is only the beginning of Romania's pressure on Sweden.
1: And we are going to be in the streets. We are going to protest. The Romanian communities once again are organizing themselves right now. And we are going to raise at the international level this issue.
25: Although Bianca Samson does not speak English well, she read this statement.
3: The last 3 years have been very hard for us. What the Swedish state did was very painful. We find peace in God through prayer. We thank him for keeping us strong.
25: We asked Sweden's National Board of Health and Welfare for a comment, and it told us social workers are required to be competent and qualified. The courts are a legal safeguard for children. Sweden protects freedom of religion and belief. The child's best interest must be a primary consideration, and children have a right to participate in matters that affect them. With the girls facing possible adoption, Daniel says all that can be done now is to give this situation to God.
26: I've done my very best, God, and now it's your turn to intervene. There's nothing more I can do. They took these precious children for me against my will and through abuse, and there's nothing else I can do. I beg of you, God, please intervene. Please save these daughters because they are firstly yours. They are your children first.
25: Dale Hurd, CBN News, Stockholm.
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3: Finally this week, a powerful move of God at a Georgia church event for young athletes. More than 100 students gave their lives to Christ during the Night of Champions at First Baptist Church of Hazelhurst. Coaches and student athletes held a tailgate-inspired block party with food, games, and a gospel message. Coaches and other attendees shared testimonies with their impact with young athletes. The event, a partnership with First Baptist Church of Hazelhurst and Strength of a Champion Ministries. And on that uplifting note, that's all the time we have for this edition of Christian World News. Thanks for joining us this week. Until next week, goodbye and God bless you.
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10: Coming up on Jerusalem Dateline, the lull is over as the U.S. and Iran are back to exchanging blows. Meanwhile, President Trump says Hamas has agreed to disarm in Gaza. But does the deal go far enough for Israel? And analysis by Jonathan Conricus on what could come next. Plus, insights from an Iranian-born former Muslim on what many inside Iran are really thinking and hoping. And from Cindy Jacobs of Generals International on how to pray for the Middle East. All this and more coming up on this edition of Jerusalem Dateline. Hello and welcome to this edition of Jerusalem Dateline. I'm Chris Mitchell.
11: And I'm Paul Petit.
10: As the war with Iran continues, President Trump is increasing pressure on Israel as he announces an historic Hamas disarmament deal.
11: U.S. officials say it will prevent the next October 7th, but Israelis are not that optimistic. Here's the latest from the Middle East.
12: President Donald Trump is warning Israel not to derail his Gaza reconstruction plan. Today, the Board of Peace reached a historic agreement for the complete disarmament of Hamas and all other armed groups in Gaza. This is a monumental step toward lasting peace and security, Trump wrote on Truth Social. A senior U.S. official says Trump will be very disappointed if Israel blocks the next phase of the 20-point framework that Israel previously accepted. The proposal follows a Hamas approval of a U.S.-backed disarmament plan. Under the framework, Hamas and all other armed groups would surrender their weapons over 8 months to a Palestinian technocratic committee that would replace Hamas as Gaza's governing authority. The plan calls for the destruction of terror tunnels, weapons depots, and weapons factories, with each phase independently verified before moving forward. As disarmament progresses, the IDF would withdraw from Gaza in stages, while an international stabilization force and a new Palestinian police force assume responsibility for security. A senior U.S. official said, "We worked with Israel the whole time. They are skeptical that Hamas will disarm, but not much they can do except see it happen." Israel is demanding the complete disarmament of Hamas, including the removal of weapons from Gaza and the full demilitarization of the Gaza Strip as a precondition for any withdrawal process. Meanwhile, Iran's Islamic Revolutionary Guard Corps says it launched strikes on U.S. military bases in Jordan and Kuwait Wednesday, followed by another strike on Kuwait Thursday, targeting fighter aircraft shelters, satellite communication systems, and equipment storage facilities. U.S. officials have not confirmed those claims. The strikes come as the United States and Iran continued exchanging missile attacks on Thursday. Commercial shipping through the Strait of Hormuz remains largely at a standstill. Also in southern Lebanon, just 5 miles from the Galilee in Israel, the IDF demolished a massive Hezbollah tunnel system with 700 tons of explosives. It was excavated with Iranian funding and equipped with electricity, water supply, and a fully functional medical operating room. And it served as a command center for Hezbollah and a launch site for anti-tank missiles and explosive drones targeting northern Israel. Julie Stahl, CBN News, Jerusalem.
10: When we come back, what's next? Former IDF spokesman Jonathan Conricus on where the conflict could be headed.
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10: With the war against Iran resuming, many questions remain about what happens next.
11: This week, I sat down with retired Lieutenant Colonel Jonathan Conricus, a former IDF spokesperson. He's now a senior fellow with Foundation for Defense of Democracies and had this to say about the ongoing Iranian threats and how it's changing the complexity of the Middle East. Jonathan, appreciate you being with us.
17: Thank you.
11: Rumors abound, you know, when in the middle of all of this, you know, keep hearing U.S. munitions are running low. You hear that escalated threats from the Iranians that they're going to expand the war. Who do we believe in all this?
17: Well, first, we have to understand that there is an active information campaign, a war of sorts, that is being fought against the U.S. and specifically against President Trump. They, in many times, are getting free publicity in Western traditional media. You can basically see messages that are being disseminated by Iranian spokespeople copy-paste into mainstream American news. And you can really see American news amplifying enemy propaganda, which is quite, you know, amazing. I try to find examples of that in previous American history, and I couldn't find any example of, you know, having German Nazi propaganda told to Americans by American media or Soviet propaganda. Pretty unheard of.
11: And speaking on that topic, they're threatening to widen the war, escalate the war. What could that look like from Iran?
17: So let's take stock of what the different tools that are left in the Iranian regime toolbox. They still have some level of control over the Houthis in Yemen. They could exercise control there, and they could make shipping difficult. They still have a few Iranian proxies in Iraq. The Iranian regime still has powerful allies. First and foremost, Russia, China, and to a certain extent, Pakistan and North Korea. All of these are countries that have certain level of ties and commitment with the Iranian regime, and they could get involved. Iran could also use the remaining capabilities, residual capabilities, in terms of providing terror organizations and sleeper cells in the West. And last but not least, they could return to firing at Israel, which is, out of the long list that I just gave, probably the last thing they do.
11: Yeah, why is that?
17: Because they know that it wouldn't be worth their while, and Israel would punish them severely.
11: Back to Yemen, Red Sea area right now, Houthis firing on Saudi vessels out there. What could this do to the truce?
17: What Iranian actions are now forcing the Saudis to do is to take a stand. They understand that they face attacks from Iran itself, and they're facing more and more attacks from the Houthis to their southeast, but the attacks from the Houthis are not the Houthis. It is the Iranian puppeteer that is holding the Houthis and influencing them and instigating the violence.
11: Let's talk about the changing face of the Middle East as a result of the war with Iran, Saudi Arabia. Trump is looking at helping them with enriching uranium. However, there's a caveat, joining the Abraham Accords. Crown Prince Bin Salman said that he will not do that unless there's a clear pathway for a Palestinian state. Do you think this will really happen?
17: I doubt that the Saudis will have the wisdom to do it now, even though the whole Palestinian cause, it's a lot of lip service and grandstanding for other Arabs and for other causes. I don't think that the Saudis really care about the so-called Palestinians, but we'll leave that aside. It makes geopolitical sense to join the Abraham Accords. It makes geopolitical sense to be an ally, a strong, real ally of the U.S., and to normalize ties with Israel. They stand to gain a lot, the Saudis.
11: Trump's interested in selling F-35 fighter jets to Turkey. Now, they haven't met the requirements, so we held back a little bit. Bad idea?
17: At the Foundation for Defense of Democracies, we have looked into Turkey quite a bit, and you see a country that is openly supporting, financing, bankrolling, and harboring a U.S.-designated terror organization, Hamas. That is not how a U.S. ally should work, or that is not how I would expect an ally of mine to operate.
11: And again, the changing face of the Middle East, Syria's leader now saying he wants possibly a security agreement with Israel. Were you surprised when you heard that?
17: I treat everything coming out of al-Jolani or Ahmad al-Shara's Syria with a great deal of caution. They'll have to prove it with lots of action on the ground before anything they do will be trustworthy.
11: Last question on this portion. From a 10,000-foot level, is there anything, what's the most surprising thing that has happened since the war began?
17: How weak Iran is, how weak the Iranian regime is, what a paper tiger they are. I wasn't surprised by their cruelty towards their own people. I wasn't surprised by how they have lashed out at other Arabs. I am surprised how penetrable, how exposed the Iranian regime is.
10: Well, Jonathan Kourigas brings so much insight into what's happening in Middle East. What any other thoughts do you have or things that he said in your interview?
11: Yeah, I found it fascinating, his comparison to, you know, what it would have looked like in World War II had the Nazis had the kind of propaganda machine that Hamas has now. That was certainly startling. But he did say that the U.S. is very clever, particularly Trump, with sort of keeping Russia at arm's length and having China not get involved, although it's a very fragile situation right now.
10: Yeah, yeah. Propaganda, I think, was it's such a key point about what happened in World War II and what's happening now. He said cut and pasting the Iranian point of view.
11: Yeah, and the access, too. I mean, you look on your phone, you see, oh, there's a report. Oh, Al Jazeera. Okay, they're a mouthpiece for the Muslim Brotherhood, but yet they're in line with all the other feeds you see on your phone when you're looking at NBC or Fox or whatever. You have to be really careful. So, again, if they had that kind of access during World War II, the Nazis, how things would have looked so, so different. I wanted to ask you, when he said, and you may have heard this before, I asked him what surprised him. He said that he called Iran a paper tiger. Your thoughts on that?
10: Yeah, well, I think that's what we're hearing from people inside Iran, that they are a paper tiger. They bluster. They really present a very strong point of view in their rhetoric. But behind the scenes,
18: You know, they don't have a population that supports them. In fact, a population that's against them. So I think they're really on a knife's edge right now, mm-hmm. but they still continue that bluster. One other thing in the interview as well, Turkey. Turkey seems to be the other enemy right now that Israel and perhaps the West is facing after Iran.
11: Yeah, I think a can of worms might have been opened there with this offer for F-35 fighters going to them. Obviously, that's not in the best interest of Israel. So that's been pulled back a little bit. But yes, they are now a player on the stage. We'll see how it all rolls out.
18: And Conricus brings so much experience. I've known him for maybe a good 10 years. He was the former IDF spokesperson. You know, he brings so much insight, analysis to his presentation, and he's all over the media right now. He's in many different places.
11: Yeah, you can see him on Piers Morgan and many other shows. Yeah. So this is his wheelhouse. It is the strategy of war.
18: Yeah.
11: And for our YouTube viewers, we have an extended interview with Jonathan Conricus from the Foundation for Defense of Democracies. We shift the focus in that interview to anti-Semitism and the ongoing accusations of genocide in Gaza, and we invite you to check it out.
10: Up next, a unique perspective from Ermin Parsa on the hopes of Iran's people and the underground church.
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18: Welcome back to Jerusalem Dateline. I'm here in our studio with Ermin Parsa. Great to be with you, Ermin. For those that may not have met you or heard your story, tell us why you're here and what's your story.
20: Well, I was born and raised in Iran as a Shiite Muslim. And all my life I was told by the Islamic regime in Iran to hate the Jews, hate Israel, hate Christians, hate America. Every morning in the school, they told us to shout, "Death to America, death to Israel," after they read the Quran to us. And so this was our life, you know, propaganda on TV, radio against Israel, against America. They called Israel the little Satan and America the great Satan. So they really demonized Israel. But when I was 19 years old, the Lord Yeshua came to my life, Jesus. He changed my life. He gave me a new heart. And he put actually a love in my heart for Israel, for America, for Christians, for Jews. And my life changed ever since. So I've ever since been talking about Israel, in defense of Israel, in defense of America, Christians and Jews. And this is a movement in Iran. Millions of people are seeing the ugliness of Islam, and they are converting. Millions are becoming believers. Iran has the fastest growing church in the world. People are dumping the Quran into sewage, into rivers, on the streets. They're throwing away the Quran. And the Iranian people, they know that the root cause of the problem is first Islam, and millions are embracing their national heritage, which was King Cyrus, King Darius, King Xerxes, King Artaxerxes, the kings in the Bible mm-hmm. who supported Israel. And they're changing their names from Islamic names. You know, back 20, 30 years ago, people named their children Muhammad, Hussein, Ali. Now they're changing their names to Cyrus, Darius, Xerxes. And the Iranian people are rejecting Islam. This is the first country after 1,400 years of Islamic conquest that are actually rejecting Islam, and Iran will become a Christian nation, in my opinion.
18: Wow.
20: You know, there are 75,000 mosques in Iran. 50,000 of them are closed because of no attendance. And even the ones that are open, only a handful of old people go who have nothing to do, just go to chat. So Islam is dying in Iran. And it's a warning to Europe to wake up, because in Europe is the opposite. You see, they're buying the churches, turning them to mosques. You see, they're closing the streets for Islamic prayers. And the most used name in England is Muhammad. In Iran, is the opposite. So people are changing their names from Islamic name to Persian names. So this is only, you know, God could do that, that Iran will be changed to such an extent. And no army could have done that, that Iranian people are rejecting Islam. They want to lean toward the West. They want to be free country. They want to be friends with Israel and with America. That's what the Iranian people want. And the only obstacle is the Iranian regime that must be eradicated.
18: How would you describe the church inside Iran right now?
20: The church is very active in, despite all the persecution. In fact, just a few days ago, the regime in Iran shut down the only open church. There was a church...
18: St. Peter's, I believe.
20: Yes. And they have closed many churches. There were Assemblies of God churches, Presbyterian churches. They shut all of the churches down. In fact, there's a historic church, a building. They came at 2 a.m. and bulldozed the whole church down. This is after the protest because the regime is... The demonic forces there, they're feeling that the church is a threat to them. But the church is growing so fast, nevertheless, underground. Millions are becoming believers, like neighbor to neighbor, friends to friend, taxi driver sharing with their passengers, or vice versa. Just the word of God is expanding. The kingdom of God is expanding in Iran. I was at a meeting in America a few years ago, maybe it was 4 years ago, and Mike Pompeo was there, the previous foreign minister and the Secretary of State. And he said that when he was the head of the CIA, they would check which apps are being downloaded in which country. And the most downloaded app of the Bible was being downloaded in Iran. This is what he said word for word. So, and I confirmed that because millions of Iranians are leaving Islam. They're becoming believers in the Lord Jesus. And Iran will become a Christian country in the near future.
18: Yeah. Last question, Ramin. How can people in the West or around the world, how can they pray for the church in Iran?
20: Please pray for their strength, for protection, for the underground church, for them to be strong, to continue to evangelize, to share the word of God with the people around them, and pray for the protection from the regime, and pray that that regime would calm down. When the regime calms down, then people can go, you know, groups from America, from Israel, they can go into Iran and share openly and fellowship with the believers.
18: Mm-hmm. Yeah. Ramin Pasa, thanks so much. You're giving us a perspective behind the veil, so to speak, in Iran.
20: My pleasure.
18: Thanks so much.
20: Thank you.
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11: Amid wars and rumors of wars, many are asking, where are we on the end times timeline?
18: Recently, I spoke with Cindy Jacobs of Generals International, who shared her insights on God's agenda for the Middle East and how believers can pray at this pivotal moment. Here's our conversation. Cindy Jacobs, co-founder of Generals International, thanks for joining us. What is your sense right now? What's happening in the Middle East, and how should people be praying?
0: Well, we are dealing with ancient spirits, as you know, in the Middle East, the Prince of Persia, that has controlled geographic areas that are vast. And we have to remember, this is where it all began. And so the enemy does not want to give up this territory and will fight. And I want to say to you that there are things that are still in the balance. And we know that there is a great warfare over what should happen in Iran. And the word of the Lord, of course, from Jeremiah 49, is, I will set my throne in Elam, which is Iran, the southern part of Iran. And the thing that we have to understand is, if we don't have regime change, the word of the Lord is God wants to change the regime in Iran. And the battle is over that. And I believe that Iran is the hinge pin. And once it changes, the whole Middle East will change. And God wants to do it. And I see that that he's bringing in alignment. I think we've talked about this before for the Isaiah 19 highway. The Bible has to be fulfilled, and it will be fulfilled. But I want to say to you, as I have prayed, I was just interceding this morning about this, the Lord keeps saying, it could go either way. Mm. And if it does, if we don't have regime change, what's going to happen is there are strong forces from Iraq that will come in, and everybody is going to want a piece of the pie. Everybody's going to want to rule and govern in Iran. And so we have to intercede right now so that the balance goes the right way. The will of God is for this current regime to be gone. And as I've interceded, I felt like the Holy Spirit is saying, I will give strategies. I will give military strategies to do this. And I feel like the Lord wants to give a warning to us in the U.S. If we don't stand with Israel, we ourselves will come under a very dark time, a very time where there will be more and more violence. And even as we see what's happening in New York City, and I pray for Mamdani every day for his salvation, but that is like a litmus test. New York is a litmus test for America and the Islamification of what is happening in this nation. And so I want to say to you, there is a race for what God wants to do right now. His will is going to be done, but will it be done in our generation? And that's the thing. And I remember when the prophets of the, our group ACPE prophesied, we prophesied three things for this year. One was that Maduro was going to leave. We prophesied this in November. Actually, I prophesied this before that. It had received 1 million hits, where I prophesied, Maduro, you better leave. If you don't leave now, it's going to be very bad for you. You need to go into exile, which he didn't. The second thing was Colombia. Colombia just had a remarkable election, became conservative, and the third was Cuba. And we're going to see the same happen in Cuba. But I want to say for the Middle East that God is putting things back into biblical order. And there's a great warfare against it, but God wants to put Judea and Samaria back in biblical order. God wants to put all of these nations. And Iran is the prize. As you know, it was home of Esther and Daniel and all these incredible figures. So if we get this turned, and we will get it turned, but we have to say, will it be now? If we get this turned, then we're going to see the massive move of God. Nation after nation after nation in the Middle East. And of course, Egypt is a key. Watch Egypt, because Egypt is going to have some remarkable shifts for freedom of Christianity. And the Lord is just going to put on the heart of the leaders in Egypt to see that,

0: have had such a good relationship. You know, I was watching the funeral of Senator Lindsey Graham, of course, and the Prime Minister was there of Israel. And there are forces within the U.S. government that do not want to align with Israel. And so there's this incredible battle that is going on. There's incredible tension. And so we need to pray, particularly for those whose hearts are not towards Israel, that they think Israel is just one among many nations. And so as you're praying, pray that God will turn the hearts of everyone in the administration towards Israel.
1: Yeah. Sadie Jacobs, co-founder of Generals International, thanks so much for your insight and perspective on how to be praying for such a time as this.
0: Thank you so much.
1: Well, certainly an encouragement to pray. Well, that's all for this edition of Jerusalem Dateline. Thanks for joining us.
2: That's a powerful way to end. 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
1: And pray also for the protection of Israel and for the peace of Jerusalem. I'm Chris Mitchell, and for all of us here at the Jerusalem Bureau, we'll see you next Tuesday on Jerusalem Dateline.
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8: This is a special report about a major spiritual battle happening right now in Ethiopia, where there are many thousands of displaced Jews, abandoned but not forgotten, the Jews of Ethiopia. Today, you are going to see how an outreach has been launched so that tens of thousands of lives can now be changed forever.
9: Shalom, I'm Jonathan Burness of Jewish Voice Ministries International. I want to talk to you today about an amazing door of opportunity that the Lord has opened to us to help an abandoned but not forgotten community, a Jewish community living in the heart of Ethiopia. These people are abandoned but not forgotten by God, unable to go to Israel because they're identified as Falashimura, those that have converted to Christianity in a past generation, but at the same time persecuted by their own people, their Ethiopian neighbors, because they're Jews. These people live in absolutely deplorable conditions. Right in the middle of Africa's second most populated country, Ethiopia, there's tens of thousands of Jews isolated from the rest of the world. I recently led a medical clinic, as I do every year, to bring urgent help to these suffering people. These people have no food. They live in absolute squalor, no sanitation. They have terrible medical needs. Many of them have never seen a doctor or dentist in their life. I brought a team of 100 doctors, dentists. We had optometrists, surgeons, eye surgeons, nurses, and people just like you that want to share their faith and pray and be used by God and God used everyone.

0: in a miraculous way. During a two-week period in Addis Ababa and Gondar, we treated over 15,000 people in desperate need with free medical care and medicines. You should have seen the gratitude on their faces. Many were touched by the power of God. They received miraculous healings. People were received their sight supernaturally, their hearing supernaturally. And over this two-week clinic, through the prayer rooms, over 1,000 of these precious people prayed to receive Jesus as Messiah with us and had their lives transformed, all of them receiving a Bible or follow-up literature or an MP3 player if they were blind or illiterate, where they could hear the gospel day after day on these little solar-powered units. By the time the 2 weeks was over, we were all exhausted, but we all went home knowing that we had to return. We had to return because there are thousands that we weren't able to help. We've been doing these clinics now for a number of years, one or two a year, but it's time now to increase our efforts to save these lost sheep of the house of Israel. We have incredible favor in Ethiopia. In fact, on the last trip, I was invited to personally meet with the president of Ethiopia, and during our talk, he implored us to conduct a medical clinic and a dental clinic right on the grounds of the royal palace, and insisted over our talk that he be our very first patient. God has opened up a mighty door for us to bring medical assistance, humanitarian aid, and most importantly, the gospel to these people who so desperately need our help. Today, I'm asking you for your serious and urgent prayers for us, and I'm asking that you be sensitive right now to the role that God would have you play in helping the abandoned but not forgotten communities of Ethiopia. I'm sitting at the front of the line of hundreds that are waiting to get in to our medical clinic here in Addis Ababa. We were able to treat 1,000 people on our first day, and it was a short day. Today we're hoping to see 14, 15, 1,600 people. What's amazing is that even though we're seeing that many people, the lines keep filling in. It never ends. We're hoping that it will stay peaceful, but as the clinic comes to a close the last few days, it's very likely that we'll have a problem with crowd control because they rush the gate in desperation. These are people that are desperate for help. They're desperate to get simple dental care, or eye care, an ear infection where they can't get the treatment they need, or simple antibiotics. Many of them need glasses or are going blind and need eye care. We even have eye surgery going on. If you just look at the faces of these people, you can see their desperation. This is a very, very needy Jewish community. I'm asking for your help. I'm asking you to stand with us as we help the Jewish community here in Addis Ababa. They're abandoned, but they're not forgotten by God. And your financial support and prayers enable us to help these people in great need, and most importantly, to minister to their spiritual needs as well. Right in front of me is a prayer room. We ask the people to go into the prayer room. They're prayed with for their physical conditions, the gospel shared with them, and then they receive a free Bible if they can't read because they're blind or illiterate. They get an audio Bible called a Mega Voice unit that has 80 hours of Bible on it verbally. Your help is making a difference. Please, help. Be as generous, even if it means sacrificing. This is good soil, and we need your help. So thank you as you stand with Jewish Voice in helping people in absolute desperation. God bless you. There's a toll-free number that's coming up on your screen now. I want to ask you to pick up the phone and give the most generous gift you possibly can to help these desperately needy Jews that remain in Ethiopia. I will bless those that bless my people, Scripture says. And the greatest blessing you can give a Jewish person is the gospel. And that's what we're doing. You're helping us to help them. We appreciate you so much. And with your partnership of $60 or more, you'll be able to help 6 people in Ethiopia with medical care, dental care, medicines, free Bibles. And when you join arms with us today and call and give us at least $60, we're going to send you this beautiful shofar. This is an instrument of the call to prayer biblically. And this is an actual working shofar, just like in the Bible. And you can play it if you'd like. I'll give it a shot. Well, if you have a little practice, you'll be even better than that. We accept all major credit cards, and just take a minute for you to pick up the phone and speak with one of our operators.
1: As Jonathan has shared about the abandoned but not forgotten Jewish people of Ethiopia, with a gift of $100 or more, you'll be helping at least 10 Ethiopian Jews with dental, eyeglasses, and medical care, and a free Bible. And if you can send a $100 gift, we'll send you a beautiful handmade prayer shawl made by weavers among the Beta Israel in Ethiopia. For centuries, the prayer shawl, or tallit, has been a part of Jewish worship. At the four corners are the tzitzit, long fringes that serve as a reminder to cherish and keep the Lord's commandments as instructed in the book of Numbers. These prayer shawls that come in a variety of colors are all finely crafted garments to use and treasure as a reminder of your special gift here today to help the abandoned but not forgotten Jewish people of Ethiopia. This tallit will remind you of your connection to people halfway around the world that have absolutely nothing without your support, and you have changed their life. Please pick up the phone and call right now. Let's hear more now from Jonathan.
0: Some of you can do much more. You can help 50 people with medical and dental and eye care and the gospel, most importantly. Imagine how you feel when you know that your gift is helping to rescue the lives of 50 Jews in Ethiopia. When you call with that special gift of $500 or more, we're going to be sending you this amazing, handcrafted, genuine Yemenite shofar. This is a beautiful display piece to go over your mantle. Just an amazing, you can't even see the beauty of this thing on television. To hold this is an actual working shofar, and with some practice, you can make it sound like this. It's not bad, huh? So go to the phone now and call the number that's shown on the screen. Please have your major credit card ready and take a few moments to share your gift to the Lord with one of our friendly attendants on the phone. And thank you so much for partnering with us. May God richly bless you.
2: Struggling in a country where they are not accepted, nor do they fit into the culture or society. They are abandoned, but not forgotten. The Jews of Ethiopia. We know the promise of God has not been changed since he made it to Abraham. God will pour out a blessing to those who bless the descendants of the father of the faithful. Here again is Jonathan Burness.
0: You can't comprehend how great the need is until you've actually been to Ethiopia and looked into the eyes of these desperate people. We can't wait. We can't put it off to tomorrow. Tomorrow may never come for these people. We have a great opportunity now to provide medical care, dental care, eye care. And when we meet the physical needs of these people, it opens them up to the spiritual. It gives us the opportunity, the platform, to share the good news that Yeshua, Jesus, has come and that he is their long-awaited Messiah and Savior. There's no one else that's going to help these people. We're the only ones right now that are reaching out and giving these people hope. And God has called us and called you to help us to partner together to help these abandoned but not forgotten people. How are you going to respond? As for me, it's a loud hineni, yes, Lord. Here I am. I'll go. I'm here. And today, I'm asking you also to say yes to his call too. Please, help us to help them. Send us back to Ethiopia to proclaim the good news. On our last medical clinic, we had over 100 doctors, dentists, optometrists, nurses, and together, working day and night, we were able to treat over 15,000 of these precious people. Over 1,000 that came into the prayer room, prayed with us to receive the Lord Yeshua as their Messiah and Savior. God transformed their lives. God has led us to this place to serve tens of thousands of Jewish people right now, and he's calling you to partner with us. How shall they hear unless one be sent? Please, send us. Everywhere I'm stepping, it's just garbage. This is a garbage dump, literally. And look, they're asking for shoes. About three quarters of them don't have shoes. And I have people pointing to their eyes, people that are either blind or going blind. I want to say again that you can't overstate the need here. The ironic thing is that it's a beautiful view. You can see the surrounding areas, beautiful churches and mosques, but the people are in absolute despair, absolute poverty. You just want to sell everything and give it away. But the need is too great. It's just absolutely overwhelming. So we'll just keep doing what we can, and with your partnership, one by one. We'll help put shoes on these kids. We'll help give them new clothing and medical attention that they so desperately need. It's just absolutely overwhelming. Please, I'm asking you to pick up the phone and call right now to help us to reach these very poor Jews in Ethiopia. When you make that call today and you share a gift, we want to sow back into your life. We want to send you a gift as our way of saying thank you for allowing us to help them. With your gift of just $60, we can treat six people in Ethiopia with medicines and medical care and eye care and eyeglasses. And with your gift of $60, we're going to send you this beautiful shofar. This is the biblical instrument that called people to prayer in the time of ancient Israel. This is an actual working shofar. If you like, you can even try to play it. It sounds something like this. It's not bad, huh? I want you to call the number on your screen right now. We accept every major credit card. We'll even take an IOU if that's all you have. We need your help today to help these people. Please, it'll be so quick. Just pick up the phone and call right now. I want you to understand that your gift will make a real difference to the Jewish community in Ethiopia. Maybe some of you want to help 10 people, and you can do that by giving $100 or more.
1: As Jonathan has shared about the abandoned but not forgotten Jewish people of Ethiopia, with a gift of $100 or more, you'll be helping at least 10 Ethiopian Jews with dental, eyeglasses, and medical care, and a free Bible. And if you can send a $100 gift, we'll send you a beautiful handmade prayer shawl made by weavers among the Beta Israel in Ethiopia. For centuries, the prayer shawl, or tallit, has been a part of Jewish worship. At the four corners are the tzitzit, long fringes that serve as a reminder to cherish and keep the Lord's commandments as instructed in the Book of Numbers. These prayer shawls that come in a variety of colors are all finely crafted garments to use and treasure as a reminder of your special gift here today to help the abandoned but not forgotten Jewish people of Ethiopia. This tallit will remind you of your connection to people halfway around the world that have absolutely nothing without your support, and you have changed their life. Please pick up the phone and call right now. Let's hear more now from Jonathan.
0: Now, there's some of you watching that can do a whole lot more. Some of you can help 50 people or more. That would be so wonderful. With your gift of $500 or more today, I want to send you this incredible full-size Yemenite shofar. Now, this is a ceremonial instrument. It's not just a horn. It's an instrument that was used to call the people of God to prayer, to assemble the people of Israel together. It's absolutely real, handcrafted, and it works. Listen to this. Whew, takes a lot of wind. But it delights me to know that you're going to be calling right now. Just pick up the phone, call the number on your screen. We'll take any major credit card. We want to make it as easy for you as possible. It's just going to take a moment to bring your gift to the Lord. And I want to thank you on behalf of the remaining Jewish community in Ethiopia and say thank you and God bless you.
2: Large teams of medical specialists and ministry volunteers are being sent to address both the physical and spiritual suffering of those abandoned but not forgotten, the Jews of Ethiopia. We have many doors open because of the level of medical care we can bring to their situation. It is critical that it happens again and that it happens now. Here is Jonathan Burness.
0: If you're just joining the program midstream today, I want to welcome you. My name is Jonathan Burness of Jewish Voice Ministries International. There's an urgency right now to respond to a serious crisis, and I'm talking about the abandoned Jews that are remaining in Ethiopia. We've been reaching out to these poverty-stricken people for years now, and they are stranded, abandoned in the middle of Africa's second most populated country. I'm talking about tens of thousands of Jewish people that are struggling to survive. They've been abandoned by Israel, left on the runways because they were identified as converts to Christianity, but still persecuted by their neighbors as Jews. They're isolated from the rest of the world. Jewish Voice Ministries International has been conducting medical clinic outreaches for a number of years now to provide urgently needed medical help for them. I want you to imagine living in absolute squalor, no sanitation, a 6x6 room with 6 or 8 people living, dirt floors, little clean water, dying of disease, of malnutrition, of things like tuberculosis, leprosy, AIDS. You can't imagine how great the need is until you've seen it with your own eyes. There's many that are blind or that have need glasses, and they don't have the money for a simple pair of glasses. And many of them, most of them, desperately need dental work. Most of them have never seen a dentist in their life. They need medicines, simple antibiotics that have been unavailable to them. I recently led a team of 100 volunteer doctors, dentists, nurses, optometrists. We even had eye surgeons. And most importantly, people just like you that love the Lord, that want to be used by the Lord to pray, to share their faith with these people. In a 2-week period, by the grace of God, we were able to treat over 15,000 people, mostly Jewish, people in absolutely desperate need. Our ministry staff prayed for them in the prayer room as well, and the reports of miraculous healings were numerous. People that were healed, people that were delivered, and most importantly, over 1,000 of these precious people that prayed with our prayer teams to receive Yeshua, Jesus, as Lord. All of them receiving a Bible or an MP3 audio Bible, all free of charge. Not a penny was paid for any of this treatment. But we need your help. When a major clinic like this ends and all the volunteers return to their homes, the one thing that all of us feel is that we need to return. We're always heartbroken for the myriads, for the multitudes of people that we couldn't help because we ran out of time or ran out of supplies, or we just simply treated as many as we possibly could. It's time to go back and to rescue the people we've been unable to help thus far. And most importantly, to bring the gospel to Jewish people who so urgently need to hear. We're getting ready right now to mobilize another team. We're in process of sending over vitally needed medical supplies and equipment to establish a permanent medical clinic in the heart of the Jewish community. But I have to tell you honestly, it takes a great financial commitment to do this kind of work, this large outreach, and to bring these huge teams with thousands, tens of thousands of dollars of medicines and medical supplies. And it's because of partners like you, people that love the Lord, that we're able to do this. So I want to thank you from the bottom of my heart for your help today. We must start immediately filling the shipping containers with medicines, eyeglasses, dental and medical equipment. In fact, we're even shipping over a medical trailer where we'll be able to pop it up and do eye surgery in the middle of nowhere, in the mountains of Ethiopia. We can go anywhere with this trailer and immediately begin to do eye surgery in a sterile environment. We are going back and will continue to go back to reach the thousands that we couldn't help last time. We promised them that we'd return. They're waiting for us. They're counting on us, and we are counting on you. We need you to partner with us. Please, will you join us arm in arm
3: and make good on that promise. We need to hurry. We can't wait till tomorrow, because for many of these people, tomorrow will never come. Brothers and sisters, their lives are hanging in the balance. So please, I'm imploring you, call now. Call today.
0: This beautiful little girl just came up and took my hand. Mwah, you're so adorable. And she's got this little pink tutu. It reminds me of my 3-year-old daughter, Liel, who runs around the house with her little pink tutu, thinking she's a ballerina. The difference is that my Liel, thank God, is healthy, is well-fed, gets anytime she's sick, she gets the proper medication. But this little girl, it's very different, and it's just heartbreaking. This is probably her only clothing, and she's here to get medical care. I'm not sure what's wrong with her, but probably a lot of things. I can see a problem with her skin, and she needs some real care. And you make it possible for little girls like this in pink tutus to get some help. We so easily take for granted the things we have in the United States, but as a father of a 3-year-old, I just want to sell everything I have and come here to help little girls in pink tutus, like my daughter Leah. God bless you for helping this beautiful little child.
3: 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I want to ask you right now to pick up the phone and call us with your gift, or you can write us with a gift. Either way, you're helping us to help them. You're partnering with us. You're sending us to proclaim the good news so that those that hear can be saved. You're helping the lost sheep of the house of Israel. And as our way of saying thank you, I want to send you a gift of appreciation for helping us to save the lives and bring the gospel to thousands of these poor and helpless Jews that remain in Ethiopia. With your gift of $60, you're making it possible for us to treat six Jewish people in Ethiopia with dental care, eyeglasses, the gospel, and a free Bible. When you call and give $60, we're going to send you this beautiful shofar. This is the biblical instrument. You actually read about this in the Bible. It was used to call the people of Israel to prayer. We accept all major credit cards, and it only takes a moment, just a moment, to call and speak with one of our operators and to share your gift, or to make out that check and to send it to us today. Don't wait till tomorrow. Your gift is so important, and you will make a difference. You can be sure it's going to change lives. It's an investment, and it's going to save the lives of Jews abandoned in Ethiopia. This works, too, by the way, and I'll show you, because we get a lot of letters where people say, does this blow? It doesn't seem to work. You gotta practice.
1: As Jonathan has shared about the abandoned but not forgotten Jewish people of Ethiopia, with a gift of $100 or more, you'll be helping at least 10 Ethiopian Jews with dental, eyeglasses, and medical care, and a free Bible. And if you can send a $100 gift, we'll send you a beautiful handmade prayer shawl made by weavers among the Beta Israel in Ethiopia. For centuries, the prayer shawl, or tallit, has been a part of Jewish worship. At the four corners are the tzitzit, long fringes that serve as a reminder to cherish and keep the Lord's commandments as instructed in the Book of Numbers. These prayer shawls that come in a variety of colors are all finely crafted garments to use and treasure as a reminder of your special gift here today to help the abandoned but not forgotten Jewish people of Ethiopia. This tallit will remind you of your connection to people halfway around the world that have absolutely nothing without your support, and you have changed their life. Please pick up the phone and call right now. Let's hear more now from Jonathan.
3: Now, there's others that can do much more. For those of you that can give a gift of $500 or more, which will help us to treat 50 needy Jewish people with free medicines for in some cases, 2-3 months, eyeglasses, and most importantly, the gospel, I want to send you this beautiful crafted Yemenite shofar, all made by hand. This is the real deal. This is what you see in the Bible movies, And every time you look at this, you'll be reminded that God used you to help 50 people, to save the lives of 50 people with medical care, with dental care, with eye care, and most importantly, the gospel. This will remind you. And if you practice a little bit, you can even learn to blow it. Let me give it a shot here. And you are reminded every time you look at this and blow this that you're helping the lost sheep of the house of Israel, God's chosen people in Ethiopia. Let me send one to you as a way of saying thank you for your generous gift of $500 or more. So please, go to the phone now. 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Pick up a piece of paper, an envelope, write out a check, and send us your gift, and we'll get these thank yous out to you. 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I want to thank you so much for partnering with us today and for watching this program. I'm Jonathan Burness of Jewish Voice Ministries International. 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May God bless you richly.
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15: 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Now, on today's show, we are starting with an interview with Christopher Fenton. He's a Hollywood producer on a mission to inspire American-made projects. Let's welcome him here to Newsmakers to break it all down. You have spent years in Hollywood, and you spent years at one point trying to kind of bring business and American studios into China. And I want to talk through, you have a very different view on it now than you did then. There's the financial aspects of what changed your mind on this, I think, obviously. But then there are other factors, right? Like some of the other big concerns that you might have, you know, in terms of maybe censoring and those sorts of things. Can you talk about some of that? Because that's the other piece of this, right? You have a government because of the nature of who China is and what they do. you know, great, they're a big financial power for the world, but there's a lot of restriction of rights. There's a lot they won't tolerate. So talk a little bit about some, maybe some of the other issues that also convinced you that this was not the right way to go.
16: Well, it's a fantastic question. In fact, I wrote a book on it, which was easy to do once you have 20/20 hindsight on the issue. But the thought was the more products and services we could get in that country, the better, no matter what it took to get them in. So it was like an ends justifies the mean plan. And on top of it, yes, there was capitalism to gain out of it, but we did have that higher calling. I would say 99% of us enjoyed the colorful aspects of the business between the two nations, and we felt like we were doing something great for the United States and overall for the world. And it was also a lucrative career to have. I would say the other 1% was very willing to sell out the soul of America to make a buck. But for the most part, we were under this other higher mission. And part of that for Beijing in the entertainment content space was to placate them and their directives in terms of messaging and narrative, the way they wanted their system of government presented to their own people to essentially make that 1.3 billion people just happy enough that they don't revolt and have another Tiananmen Square incident like June 4, 1989. But then on top of it, they really wanted to use our, essentially, they saw it as a propaganda engine in the West, this Hollywood content ecosystem, to essentially take and trumpet their messaging and narratives around the world. And what I mean by that is as simple as, say, a movie Looper, which I was a producer on, which involved Joseph Gordon-Levitt and Bruce Willis. And it was a time travel movie. And in that script, the script we fell in love with by Rian Johnson, who wrote the Knives Out franchises, done Star Wars movies, et cetera, he had the future take place in France because that was where the utopian society was to be. That was where Bruce Willis, as a younger character played by Joseph Gordon-Levitt, wanted to live 40 years in the future. But Beijing said, if you want access to our market, you need to change your time travel story to one where China is the utopian place to live, where the weight of the world is shifting. And if you change the plot to be where everybody wants to be someday is China, we'll let you have that movie in. So we actually completely changed the script, completely changed the narrative to be pro-Beijing, pro-China in order to get access to that market. It gave us a top 10 movie that year in the market, and no one else in the world noticed the fact that they were digesting propaganda from what was a pretty good movie.
15: How frequent is that dynamic in your perspective? I know that's a hard question to answer, but I'm curious what you would say.
16: Well, in the movie business itself, I mean, it is abating, mainly because the golden goose of China is sort of cooked right now. But you see it in all other businesses, whether it's, you know, Elon Musk not able to talk ill about issues that he's having with Beijing in terms of maybe investigations they're doing on in terms of their Teslas and accidents they have so they can get access to his designs and his IP, or areas where he's noticing tech theft blatantly occur, which is ending up in cars like the BYD models, or JP Morgan and Jamie Dimon getting accosted and scolded for saying certain assets that they thought in the market were too risky to invest in, or various firms like the Mintz Group or Bain or McKinsey getting scolded or offices raided for things that they're doing to diligence companies or various other entities on behalf of their clients in the market. You even see with airlines and hotels where they're not allowed to actually show Taiwan on a map. It has to be part of the same color and the same border as mainland China. So this kind of propaganda, this kind of messaging, this kind of control over narrative globally is across all industries. So yes, entertainment business is sort of the easiest one to see because we tell stories that propel that narrative and messaging from Beijing, but it's happening in all industries in the way they're throttled on certain things they can say, or the things that they really might not want to say, or things that they need to trumpet are amplified and they're pushed to amplify.
15: Well, I so appreciate you coming on, breaking this all down for us. Thanks for your time today.
16: Yeah, thanks so much for having me, Billy.
15: You can check out Fenton's new film, Bad Counselors, at badcounselors.com. We'll be right back with more Newsmakers in a moment.
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15: Welcome back to Newsmakers. Next up, Päivi Räsänen, a member of Finland's parliament, explains the latest shocking development in her case after she was found guilty over sharing her religious beliefs. Let's welcome her here to Newsmakers to break it all down. Well, thank you, as always, for joining me. There's always an update, I feel like, in your story, and it's always a shocking update. And, you know, for those who don't know, you have spent the last number of years now in a battle over a tweet and a pamphlet that you wrote and an interview that you did talking about your Christian views on marriage. And, you know, we'll talk a little bit about that in a moment. But the latest development after the Supreme Court case unfolded in your country, in Finland, that found you guilty over writing this pamphlet, guilty of sharing your faith, essentially. It's been a shocking, shocking moment. I know you're appealing that case, and we'll talk about that as well. But the latest development is that you learned that your UK travel authorization was revoked. Now, explain, how did you learn that, and what does that mean exactly?
28: Yes, I was going to a conference to California, to San Diego, and before that, I learned that I have to apply for the ETA, Electronic Travel Authorization. Nowadays, they demand that. And the Bishop Juhana Pohjola, who also was convicted because of my booklet, he told me that he was cancelled, that his appeal for this ETA was cancelled. And after that, I made also the appeal. And at first, at the 17th of June, I got a positive answer. But then just 2 days before my travel, I got an email from the government of UK where they said that my application was cancelled because of what I had told about my conviction. And
15: because you had to divulge, you had to say, you had to put down, I would imagine, that you had a conviction. Now, because they brought you up on trial and you were convicted at the Supreme Court after winning twice, by the way,
28: you
15: had to write that down, I would imagine, in and that's the reason they denied you.
28: Yes, that is just the reason. And then I had to change my travel So I couldn't go to Heathrow, but I changed this return flight. But now I have the problem that I'm invited to speak in Northern Ireland next month in August in a conference about freedom of speech and freedom of faith. It is a banger worldwide missionary convention, a big conference for Christians, and now I don't know how to get there. I just today I got to an immigration center here in Finland to give my fingerprints, and I try to get a visa. It is a little bit more difficult and more expensive, but I don't know if it is possible. They will tell in 3 weeks if I can get it.
15: This UTA, this UK travel authorization, what, because I think a lot of people probably don't know what this is and what it means. It allows you to travel within the UK. Do you have to have that authorization to be able to do that on airplanes?
28: Yeah. It is like if you want to travel from Europe to US, you have the ESTA procedure. It is a similar one, and it is quite new. It was just last year when they started to demand this authorization. Though I have traveled many times to UK as a member of parliament, as a minister of interior. I have visited the parliament many times. And in fact, I'm also, I belong to a friendship group of British parliamentarians in my parliament. So I find it very, very odd that they do not want me to come there.
15: And so does this affect you traveling pretty much anywhere in the UK on airplanes? I just want to clarify, like, this impacts your ability to easily travel in the UK, and it could be permanent?
28: It is possible. I don't know yet because the visa process is just now going on. I don't know what happens with that.
15: This is
28: but I can see, and also Bishop Juhana Pohjola has noticed. His travel appeal was cancelled to go to Australia. So this conviction from the Supreme Court, it really has consequences.
15: Yeah, I mean, and that's the thing. It's impacting your life. It's impacting your, but you're a sitting member of parliament in Finland. So people understand this. I mean, this is crazy how this has unfolded. And outside of the free speech and religious liberty pieces, and I know we only have you for one or two more minutes here, but outside of those, you now have these practical pieces of you not being able to travel as a result of this. Now, for those who don't know the story, we can't get into all the background now. We only have 2 minutes, but you were found guilty at the Supreme Court. Now, where does the case currently stand? What are you doing to fight back?
28: Yes, this case has continued already over 7 years, and it started from a Bible tweet where I took a photo from the Bible, and now I'm convicted for publishing and writing this pamphlet, this booklet, Male and Female, He Created Them. And I got this conviction last March. Before that, I was acquitted for all the charges in two courts, in District Court and Court of Appeal. But now there was a very close vote in Supreme Court, 3-2, and I was convicted. And this has consequences to the freedom of speech and freedom of faith here in Finland. And especially I'm worried for many Christians who are now afraid, because they have written very similar views, biblical views that I have in this booklet. And they are afraid that they will be in similar process in the future. Now I'm just appealing to the European Court of Human Rights. And I'm praying that it would give a good result, that this ruling of the Finnish Supreme Court could be cancelled. So it would be the best solution. But I'm going to leave to appeal in just a few days.
15: Okay, well, we will be praying for you on that and praying for you on this travel authorization. We appreciate you taking the time. We're going to continue to track with you on this case. It's an important one, and we thank you for continuing to speak out as it goes on.
28: Thank you so much. Thank you.
15: We'll continue to cover this story as it unfolds, and we'll be right back in just a moment with more Newsmakers.
0: I got out of my patrol car and I slip.
1: I went from having a promising career as a neuroscientist to having a medical death sentence.
15: Are miracles real? Do they happen today? Let's investigate.
2: This movie is life-changing.
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11: I wanted to be a boy one week. I wanted to be a girl next week. It was constantly like that, confusion always in my mind. I always felt like I was more in tune to femininity.
29: At 16, Tommy decided it was time to give in to those desires. Now addicted to meth, he dropped out of school and began frequenting gay chat rooms and nightclubs.
11: I had an internal knowing that it was just wrong.
29: Despite his doubts, Tommy started taking female hormones and making plans to have a sex change operation. Tommy was doing drugs with his brother and sister when he felt an oppressive, paralyzing fear.
30: Terrified, Tommy left the house and went to his mom, who had recently committed her life to Christ.
11: I had to cry out to God because I just knew in that moment that he was the only one that was able to help me. So I remember just telling him, I'm sorry of the lifestyle that I was living. I just went into this deep place of repenting and asking for forgiveness. If Jesus did it for me, he could do it for you. We all need a savior. We all come from a place of brokenness.
15: Welcome back to Newsmakers on the CBN News Channel. For our final segment, singer Ann Wilson recently joined me to discuss her faith, her life, her career, and much more. Let's welcome her here to the show. Ann Wilson, so excited to have you here. I feel like you have like 3,000 things going on right now. You've got new music coming out. You've got stars coming out. You're on tour and you've got a new book. So we're going to hit on all those things in the next few minutes here. But what are you most excited about right now with everything you've got happening?
31: Honestly, probably the Stars Deluxe, Blue Hour Deluxe album. I'm so excited about it. This record means a lot to me. We put it out in October of last year and it was such an incredible journey to get that album out, and then to be able to expand on that album, to put out a couple new songs, a couple features, one with Drew Baldridge, one with Cole Swindell. I'm excited about it. I love getting to put out new music, and definitely most excited about what's coming up with that.
15: I love that. I love that. And you keep a pretty crazy tour schedule. I think everybody does, like, in the industry, but it's like, I have to wonder, like, what is that like, that balance of just like life and travel and faith and just all the things that as human beings we have to balance? It's got to be fascinating being on the road. And I would imagine challenging too in some ways.
31: Yeah, I think the fascination part has kind of like dwindled now at this point. I feel like 5 years into touring, it's a lot. It's very exhausting. It's the hardest part of what I do. By far is traveling and not getting sleep and riding on a bus. But it's also really rewarding getting to talk to people and hear their stories and meet fans. And it's really special. So I would say that, like, that's probably like, it's the mix of just like having the hard and the good in the midst of it and like that being challenging. But I think overall, it's also just, it's like, you know, as an artist, you write songs and you put them out to the world and you don't really know how people, you can look at streaming and stuff like that, but you don't truly know how they're impacting people. So when you get to go out on the road and meet people and hear their stories face to face, it really puts everything into perspective of, wow, like my music is actually making an impact, which is really special for me to get to see.
15: Oh my gosh, I love that. No, you know, it's interesting too, because obviously the success that you've had in the last few years, and I remember talking to you when it was first starting and, like, you know, kind of getting a chance to interview you and see that trajectory, you know, you have the opportunity to make a lot of different choices. Like, you could say tomorrow, I'm not going to do Christian music. I'm going to go secular, or I'm going to, you know, you could do whatever you want to do. And it's really interesting watching you, because despite that success, you have stayed very much firm on what matters to you and what you really want to do, which is serving the Lord. And so, you know, is that challenging? Has that been hard to stay the course? What has that been like? And how rewarding has that been?
31: It's been hard, but it's not been hard as it is in for some probably other artists. Like, I don't know, I guess everyone has their own journey with it, but for me, it's like my calling. And I never got into the music industry to be famous or to make money or to have a name. Because of my story and my brother passing, I started in music because I felt God leading me to it and calling me to it. And so my whole journey through music has been like, I want to lead people to Jesus. I want to be a light. I want to share the gospel. And that's all I want to do in life. And whether that was working at a grocery store or that was being the singer that I am now, like, that was my heart when my brother died. I want to make an impact on this earth. Happened to be through music, happened to be that God called me into music. So I don't ever like have moments of thinking like, oh, I want to leave the industry or, you know, the Christian industry and go off and do this. There have been obviously 1,000 opportunities for me to do that as I've gotten more discovered in country music, like opportunities where I could have said yes to something and left God behind and left, you know, Christian music behind. But in all those moments, I've chosen to continue to do Christian music because that's my heart. Like, my heart is to want to spread the gospel and to lead people to Jesus. So I think that's really been like the anchor. There's not been any moments where I've wavered in that or been tempted to take these other opportunities.
15: Okay, so your book, Rebel, Following Jesus When the World Walks the Other Way, which is actually ironically very much in line with what we're talking about here. This is your third, first of all, your third book. That's crazy. What is your big hope with this one for the impact?
31: I really want it to inspire my generation and encourage them to be bold in their faith. I think my generation feels like there's so much brokenness in my generation, but I think that they feel like they can't share what they believe in. They're going to be judged for it. They're going to be left out. They're going to be pushed aside. And that, I mean, that is true, because when you are a Christian in today's world, you are the outcast, you are the outsider. You are the one that is, you know, people in the media can talk about all these bad things and be praised for it. But the second we talk about God and our faith, we're the ones that are looked down upon. And that's just the reality. So I think that my generation feels, I don't know, like they can't share what they believe and they're too scared of people's opinions. And so Rebel, I didn't necessarily specifically write it for my generation, but when I was writing it, I was realizing like, wow, this is really for my generation to be reminded of their faith and the importance of being bold in faith. So my prayer is that when people read this, they are inspired to want to be bold in their faith, to stand up for what they believe in and to not back down on their beliefs, but to stand up.
15: Well, listen, this is exciting. Thank you for joining us. Stars, the deluxe version, comes out July 10th. And then people have to grab your book, Rebel, Following Jesus When the World Walks the Other Way. Ann Wilson, it's always great to chat with you.
31: Y'all too. Thank you guys so much.
15: Find out more about Ann's latest music and her books at annwilsonofficial.com. We'll be right back in just a moment with more Newsmakers.
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1: That's all for newsmakers. 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
4: We also had members who fought in the war to fight for the cause of liberty.
5: Making sure that army is staffed and supplied. He's able to identify British intelligence agents and send that information on to Washington. After they've served in the army, they look forward to a government which gives to bigotry no sanction, to persecution no assistance.
6: Washington's words are powerful because they express an idea of a world that's different from the one everybody grew up in.
7: This ideal of religious freedom is going to be part of the government, but is it really meant for everyone?
5: Is this going to be a place where you can be free to say what you want about God

0: coming up on TPI.
1: When I saw her, there was just a glow. The sight of it was so beautiful. I knew that God had been... I had never seen it from the other side. I had always been the patient. Now I was able to be the caregiver.

0: Well, hello and welcome to TPR and Muyiwa. Today we're talking about the beauty of marriage. Now, every married person will tell you marriage is amazing, but it can also be challenging. The couple in our first story know that all too well. They faced the unthinkable. Both were fighting for their lives while holding on tightly to their faith and to each other. Here's their incredible story.
1: I was born with cystic fibrosis. I was diagnosed at 3 years old. They told my mom that I was gonna die at 17 years old.
2: When I was 5 years old, I had a very rare form of pneumonia. The doctor started me on a very aggressive regimen of doing 4 treatments a day, and I wasn't able to play outside with my twin sister or do some of the things that I was doing before then, so my life really changed.
3: From all appearances, Frank and Amber's days seemed hopelessly dark. Yet their faith in God launched them on an astonishing journey neither had ever dared to dream. Frank survived past 17 and received a dual lung transplant at age 21 that improved his health, and he took full advantage of it.
1: I just knew that there was a brighter future for me, and God had something in store for me to do.
3: Amber was also told her life would be cut short, so she rushed into marriage at a young age.
2: I want to live my life before the Lord takes me. That marriage ended up ending, but I had adopted five children.
3: By 2019, both were single, yet neither was looking for love, until an Instagram post caught Amber's eye.
2: I scrolled across, and he was using the same oxygen tanks as I was using, but he was riding his bike. And so I was immediately enamored by that. I thought, oh my gosh, what courage does that take?
1: I used to post all my bike riding journeys on Instagram. It was really to honor God. It was really to honor my donor. And it was really to show the gratitude that I had for the

0: that sees a Rod Moabite.
1: Well, I noticed on his profile that he had Isaiah 40:31, and that scripture, I mean, it made me cry because I've never been able to run or walk and not got tired. And I think that when you have chronic disease, when you close your eyes and you think about being free, you think about not getting tired and not growing weary. I was like, I like this guy.
0: The friendship turned into everyday text messaging, and then it turned into everyday phone calls. And we talked about everything, talked about our life, talked about our lungs, talked about our health. But the most important thing that was the best part of it was, before we hung up, we prayed every night. And it's not something that I had ever done before with anybody.
1: From the moment I met him until the moment I walked down the aisle with him, it was 2 years. Every single day we called each other and prayed together. It just built our relationship with Christ, number one, and then our love relationship.
2: Happily married in 2021, they were both feeling great. Then, within 6 months, Frank's health started to decline. It wasn't long before he struggled to breathe and was told he needed another transplant.
0: There were nights where I felt the fluid in my lungs just bubbling up. I couldn't breathe, and you know, you just don't know. Am I gonna make it again?
1: We just started thanking God for it, thanking him for the doctors, thanking him for our new life, thanking him for our love for each other, thanking him for what was gonna happen in the future, for the perfect lungs.
0: We had so many people praying for us that we knew it was gonna happen. We just didn't know when.
2: Frank had already survived a double lung transplant and 2 separate kidney transplants. Despite his doctor's warnings that another double lung procedure would be dangerous, the deep love for his wife compelled him to step out in faith and have the surgery.
1: The moment I saw him, I was taken back by all the machines. He looked so small and fragile in there, but there was a calmness in the room, and I walked in and laid my hand on him, and he opened his eyes and he looked at me. And it was almost like that first look when we looked at each other when I met him. And I knew that he was in there, he was okay.
0: She was there, and that gave me comfort and that gave me a peace. And then from there on, I just knew that we were gonna take it day by day until I was able to get back out.
2: Frank steadily improved after his surgery. However, less than 2 years later, Amber's health dramatically declined. She needed a double lung transplant as well. Without it, she would die.
1: It smacked me in the face. Like I didn't realize that it was that I needed to do it right really quickly. I still had all these feelings about what Frank went through. The recovery for post-transplant is not pretty, and it's excruciating pain. And I saw him go through that. And so when they told me you're going to go through it too, I mean, I had known that, but the reality of that hit me pretty hard, and I was afraid. I was very afraid.
2: Friends and family prayed, and despite a rare blood type, Amber had donor lungs in 10 days. Covered by more prayers from all over the country, her surgery was a complete success.
0: When I saw her, I saw a glow around her. There was just a glow. The sight of it was so beautiful. I knew that God had been. I had never seen it from that aspect. I had heard, you know, oh, you're alive, you're breathing, you got new lungs, you have another future, you have hope. I had never seen it from the other side. I had always been the patient. Now I was able to be the caregiver.
2: Today, Amber and Frank enjoy a life they never thought possible. They rejoice in the countless answered prayers over the years and praise God who carried them through their trials.
0: We're beyond grateful for our donors. We pray for them. We pray comfort and peace over them. You know, they lost someone, and in return, we were able to gain something. We gained life.
1: We literally wake up in the morning, and we look at each other, and we thank God for the breath in our lungs. Then we thank God for our donors. And then we thank him again for our ability to live and love each other.
3: In every season, trust God. That's exactly what Frank and Amber did during the most difficult time of their lives. Their story reminds us love endures when faith leads. The Bible says in Ecclesiastes chapter 4, verse 12, a cord of three strands is not easily broken. Then scripture encourages us with these words found in Isaiah 41, verse 10. Do not fear. I, says God, will strengthen you. Finally, the text instructs us in how to respond in Thessalonians chapter 5, verse 18. And it says, give thanks in all circumstances. Whatever you're facing, God is with you, and he will see you through. All you have to do is invite him in with a simple prayer. So let's pray together. Heavenly Father, I pray for my brother and my sister who are going through a challenging season in their relationship, in their marriage. I ask you that as they reach out to you now, and Jesus, as they invite you in, confessing you as Lord, invite you in as Savior and Director of their marriage and their lives, that you would cause the storms to be still. As a matter of fact, on behalf of them, in the name of Jesus, we speak to every storm in their relationship to be still. We believe by faith, Jesus, that your words are true, that whatever we bind on earth is bound in heaven. And we pray that every darkness, every noise of accusation, every confusion in their marriage be quietened now in the name of the risen Lord Jesus. We thank you, Lord, that you are alive and you make a difference. Jesus, in your name we pray. Amen. If you'd like prayer or want to know more about having a relationship with Jesus, message us on WhatsApp and someone from our team will contact you. For our viewers in Europe and North America, you can call the number on your screen, or contact details are also on our website. Now stay with us, because after the break, the dynamic duo Whitney and D'Angelo Moss bring laughs and real talk. You don't want to miss this one.
4: So Mr. Moss, I saw you going, and I have to say, the two of you, you're a picture, man. And his legs, and he's, oh, dear me. They're in love.

0: Welcome back. Today, I'm joined by Whitney and D'Angelo Moss, a power couple helping people find love, healing, and purpose. Whitney, D'Angelo, thank you for joining us on TPI. Oh,
1: thanks for having us.
0: So our time is short and there's so much to say, so I want to get into it. Whitney, I quote you from an interview that you did a while back. You said, "I don't know if I'll be able to be loved." Do you remember saying that?
2: Absolutely.
0: And is that an emotion that you recognize in many single people? And how did you actually get over that yourself?
2: Yes, I think a lot of single people kind of struggle with their worth, because in the wait, you deal with so many emotions, mm-hmm. right? You feel like, you know, upset, you might feel bitter, you might feel lonely. And so with that, it's like, man, this time, will anyone be able to love me and pursue me through mm-hmm. patience, kindness, XYZ? And so I got through that actually through therapy, because self-sabotage is a real thing too mm-hmm. when you actually get into a healthy relationship. And so went to therapy, and he helped me out, and the Lord blessed.
0: So, Mr. Moss, I saw you going, and I have to say, the two of you, you're a picture, man. And his legs, and they're in love. So, what, for you, was that what your wife just said? Is that something you recognized in your own journey about feeling like, is love ever going to happen for me? And I'm like, actually, answer that before I say the next one.
3: Okay. Yeah, absolutely. And, you know, it's interesting because a lot of people don't think that men want to be married and want to be loved, but that was the very real thing that I desired in my life. And, you know, I met her at 37, and that was longer than I thought it would take to meet my wife. But it's definitely worth the wait, but it was tough getting to that point.
0: Yeah. But, Rasta, you're good-looking... Black man.
2: He is, ain't he?
3: Tell that to everyone else. That's what I thought. I'm just kidding.
0: Now, what for you, and I'll come to you as well, mm-hmm. Mrs. Moss, what for you was the turning point where those negative beliefs that were generated from waiting, what was the turning point for you in breaking those?
3: You know, a lot of prayer, but I remember one time in particular that really changed my life, and that was at a point where I was lowest and I didn't think that I was worth finding love. I took some time aside and I literally wrote down the things that I felt were the things that I brought to the table for someone, the things that made me valuable. Mm-hmm. And after doing that and looking at this list of qualities that I thought someone would love to be with, I'm like, man, I'm a pretty good guy. And, you know, I think that I am going to find someone, you know, and it changed the way that I felt on the inside.
0: Right.
3: You know,
0: mm-hmm. Your DMs would have been full, you know, people showed interest mm-hmm. and all that. How do you discern and how do you counsel people who are where you were to discern between genuine interest and surface level conversations that people have because they see a great picture on Instagram or yeah. they see your wig fall off and everyone now loves you? You know,
2: yeah.
0: How do you discern?
2: Yeah, so I think you definitely have to know your standards and values, mm-hmm. right? So non-negotiables. And once you find alignment in the dating world and you connect to somebody, it's really important to examine fruit, right? What's the fruit of their life?
0: Do an investigation.
2: Absolutely. And I think that's something that a lot of women are missing, the vetting system when you meet somebody.
0: So how did you vet him?
2: Well, good question. Yeah, so I created a list that was non-negotiables, and I literally said all of my desires, my heart's desires, and I surrendered it back to the Lord, because I feel like a list can become an idol too.
0: Okay.
2: But if you don't have an aim, you just throw in, right? And so it created a list for me. So when I met him, a lot of things just aligned, and we built a friendship, solid friendship first. And as we got to know each other, we eventually discovered we both had lists, and we were almost 100% of our lists, which is crazy.
0: There's seasons where bitterness, whilst trusting God to provide the right person, for someone who's where you were, how'd you stay spiritually honest when you're feeling bitterness about where you are?
2: I think feelings matter. The Lord gave us feelings and emotions to feel, right? That's what David talked about all the time. Mm-hmm. He's up, he's down, he's all around, right? And so I think what's important with your feelings is that you continue to have a flow for your heart. It doesn't get hardened, mm-hmm. But you invite the Lord to be Lord over your feelings. Because if it's outside of his lordship, then you could just go any place.
0: Feelings matter.
2: Yes. Feelings matter, and it's something my husband always says. Your feelings matter, but they don't. That doesn't mean they're rooted in the truth, mm-hmm. right? And the word is the truth. And so that's how you refine. But if you don't feel, then I believe you can get into performance and you just become a happy Christian who doesn't experience anything but happiness.
0: And it's like, God is awesome.
2: This is true, you know, but it's the lows and it's the color of your story that mm-hmm. Gives him the glory ultimately and can reach people with your testimony.
0: So your wife talks about color. So how can I walk that line of holding faith and experiencing frustration at the same time?
3: For me, my biggest saving grace was remembering that God is who he says he is. He is always faithful. And even in the time where I feel hopeless and I feel like there's no, you know, there's nothing in sight for me, I can always rely on God being who he said he was, and he always comes through. Faith is not something that is, it's a joint effort. Mm-hmm. So when you're operating in faith, I believe that you do believe and you trust God to do what he said he would do and that, you know, do his part. But there's also things that you have to do as well, you know? So if you're a person who's desiring to connect with someone, you need to get out there. You need to put yourself out there. You need to be strategic in the way you live your life. Go enjoy your life, you know, explore and put yourself in the areas where the types of people that you want to connect with are, you know, be intentional as much as you can be and allow the Lord to do what he does, you know?
0: Okay. Well, thank you. Please stay with us because there's so much more we want to discuss. After the break, we'll have more with D'Angelo and Whitney.
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0: Welcome back. Whitney and D'Angelo are still with us, sharing more about their journey and their mission to bless both singles and couples. Thank you so much for staying with us. Let's talk about the setting that we find ourselves, most of the singles that that may be watching, church. Mm. In your estimation now, and let me start with you, D'Angelo, how healthy is the environment of the church for singles? And how can it be better if it needs to be better?
1: That's a tough question. You know, I think it's a different world that we live in now. Mm-hmm. I feel like a lot of people want to meet someone in church. But unfortunately, in a lot of the church environments that we find ourselves in, it's not conducive to that happening, unfortunately. You know, we go to a service and, you know, we're there for however long and we hear a great sermon. And, you know, after that's done, we kind of all part ways. And, you know, you have to be really intentional if you want to try to make something happen in that type of environment. But I think that, you know, we are getting a little bit better about creating opportunities for people to connect outside of maybe the actual church service. Mm-hmm. And I think that those are still great places to meet great people.
0: And Whitney, what, thinking back to that chapter in your life, what did you personally need that you, looking back now, you weren't getting from the church setting?
2: Yeah, I feel like the church equips singles, depending on the church. Mm-hmm. But I think they're creating opportunities for singles to be heard. Growing up, you know, he who findeth a wife findeth a good thing. So it's just like straight to marriage. And it's like, what is the in-between? And I feel like sometimes Christians can be a little awkward in figuring out how to get to that next level. And so we actually created a dating company, and that's one of our target points, to go to churches and talk about and create environments that are safe and fun and not weird.
0: Talking about things you created, mm-hmm. singlehood and sisterhood community.
2: Yes.
0: Tell me about what that is and what it does.
2: Yes, so Singlehood and Sisterhood is my baby. It's a community for single women to get together and build sisterhood while becoming whole. What I discovered in my singleness was it was hard to hope all the time. And so my sisters protected my hope and kept me going when I couldn't. And so the Lord put it on my heart to just create a community. And we work with inner work assignments, and we meet weekly via Zoom, and it's just flourishing.
0: And then tell us some of the practical inner work assignments that we do.
2: Oh, boy. Yeah, it's so good. You know, from confidence. Because, you know, a lot of people expect you to have confidence as adults. Some of us don't have it, right? Sabotage, you know, how to connect with men in healthy ways, just different areas that...
0: So how do you connect with a man in a healthy way?
2: I think it...
0: Do you come here often?
2: Well, it depends on where you are. But, you know, it's just the simple things. Making eye contact, smiling, being approachable, being open. A lot of women are to themselves when they're outside. Mm. You know, in the grocery store, they got the music on and they're in the produce. They're not.
0: But in a world where women feel vulnerable because of the aggressive nature of environments, not even talking about church, you're talking about, you know, grocery store. Mm-hmm. You know, and some of our parents tell us don't stare at people. I don't know about here in America, but in mm-hmm. in London, you don't stare at people because it may be a problem. Who are you looking at?
2: Yeah.
0: So I'm trying to keep myself to, I just want to get my shopping and get out.
2: For sure.
0: And you're talking about making eye contact, and this could be a problem.
2: Well, you know, I think it's a happy medium. Mm-hmm. I think there's creepy exists, and then I think normal exists. Mm-hmm. And so we have to find a happy medium. I tell my girls, you know, look in the mirror and smile. Don't do a big one. Just a little, you know, sneeze to invite somebody. Because it takes practice. Mm-hmm. And so, yeah.
0: Talking about practice, what would you say surprised you the most about your healing journey? And I'll put the same question to you. What surprised you the most about your healing journey?
2: What surprised me the most? I would say that you actually have to walk it out, right? You can say that you're healed, but life is faithful to test you. And then you actually choose a different outcome. You believe something different and you trust the process. And God is faithful to create love in that space where you can continue to heal.
0: Mm. And you?
1: I would say coming from some somewhat toxic relationships, when I was connected with someone who was healthy, I found myself having to unlearn old habits and even fears that I had, you know, had to trust her to be the person that she was presenting that she was, because past, I couldn't trust, you know, certain women that way. So that would probably be my biggest thing.
0: Now, talking about that, there'll be many men who are like you, and you, for that reason and many other reasons, you set up a ministry to men, Free by Truth, men struggling from pornography and other things. Tell me a bit about that. What led to that?
1: Absolutely. And I want to correct you. Just so it's actually men and women. We actually have more women in our program than we have men, believe it or not.
0: Oh, wow.
1: But, one of the big things that I had to overcome in my single journey was an addiction to pornography, unfortunately. It was rampant. It was something I was exposed to at a very young age, just like many other people were. And it was something that I felt like I needed to get free from in order to have the promise. So I went on this journey. I took 4 years of my life, went through the entire Bible, found everything that it had to say about helping me get free from this. And over a course of 4 years, I was able to find freedom. And it was shortly after that the Lord actually led me to start a ministry to help other Christians who are in that same position. So now we have hundreds of people who are going through our programs and getting freedom every day.
0: Now, for someone watching right now, a man or a woman who's feeling tired, feeling overlooked, or maybe even forgotten, what would you say to help them believe again that love hasn't passed them by? I'd love to hear that from you and also from you.
1: God is faithful. God is faithful. God loves love, and he loves you, and he is faithful to do what he said that he will do. So keep the faith, keep the hope, and continue to do your part, and God won't let you down.
0: That's Whitney?
2: Trust the timing. Trust his perfect timing. The scripture, let patience have her perfect work, that you will be entire, wanting nothing. Let patience have her perfect work. Because I'm a witness that you will be entire, wanting nothing. Go through the process. Invite community to hold you up. And trust the Lord.
0: Mr. and Mrs. Moss, thank you so much for speaking to us.
1: Thank you.
2: Thank you.
0: Well, we've come to the end of the show, but stay connected with us through our social media. Take a moment to subscribe to our YouTube channel and join us on Instagram and Facebook to connect with other TPI viewers. But before we go, one final thought from the German theologian Dietrich Bonhoeffer, who said, "It's not that love sustains the marriage, but the marriage that sustains the love." Amen to that. From all of us here at TPI, goodbye. God bless you.

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2: And welcome to this special edition of Studio 5. We're on the campus of Mount Calvary Word of Faith Church, where Pastor Shirley Caesar is leading the congregation. Here's a look at what's ahead. The sweet sounds of a legendary voice.
3: How have you protected your sound, your authenticity? 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
2: And yet again, Shirley Caesar collects a Grammy for her incredible work.
4: Wow, I was excited. You would have thought that it was my first Grammy.
2: She has many memorable moments from her steady rise from a humble start.
4: I said to the Lord, I said, Lord, you don't have to do anything. I'm just going to just crack the door and I'll kick it down for your glory.
2: And a candid conversation about a mother's love.
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3: How do you remember Mama today? I know Mom was really important to
4: you. You're going to make me cry. I remember my mom in a very special way and in a happy way.
2: This woman of faith has wisdom to share.
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3: 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She recently earned her 13th Grammy Award, and that is for Come Jesus Come, which she sang alongside CeCe Winans.

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3: And the Grammy goes to Come Jesus Come.
1: 13 Grammys. I'm born on the 13th. And it was another one. It's three of them. 13 Grammys. My birthday is October 13th. Mm-hmm. And it's another one.
0: What was it like when you heard you won another Grammy Award?
1: Wow. And you know, you can spell wow. W-O-W.
0: Yes.
1: I was excited. You would have thought that it was my first Grammy. Mm. And I got my first Grammy way back in 70, something like that. Mm-hmm. But I was just so excited that here I am still winning Grammys after all of these years. And we asked the question, who did it? Mm. God did it.
0: What was it like to sing alongside CeCe? I got a chance to talk to her, and she was just in awe that
1: really?
0: You even accepted her invitation to join her. So what was it like for you to sing with her?
1: Let me tell you, CeCe is just, she's a wonderful girl. That's the first thing. She loves the Lord. Mm-hmm. Ugh, I love that. And she's just so anointed. So if that does not tell you what it was like for me to be a part, I was just so glad to be able to sing to her audience also. Mm-hmm. See, so it was a blessing. Mm,
0: loved hearing your voice on that.
4: Miracle working Jesus.
0: You get on stage in 1958, and that begins it. What's it like to get on stage today? Do you still enjoy it?
1: Yeah, I like it. In fact, I love it. Mm. And even I'm glad that you know we're able to pack places out still.
0: Yes.
1: You believe that?
0: Mm-hmm.
1: Thank you, Jesus. I am grateful. Auditoriums and things, because who did it? Okay, I'll say it. God did it.
0: Amen. God did it. Indeed, he did it. He did it.
1: Amen.
0: Indeed. And Pastor Shirley Caesar has new music coming. Stay on the lookout. An album is on the way. Still ahead, Pastor Shirley Caesar takes us back to the Clay Hills of North Carolina for a look at the early years.
1: Lord, what have I done that makes my race so hard to run?
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1: Welcome back to our one-on-one with Pastor Shirley Caesar. Her career began some decades ago. She began singing professionally at just age 12, and then she joined the legendary Caravans in 1958, and the rest, as they say, is history. Now, it was 1958, you're at a Caravans concert, and you pass the note to invite yourself up for solo.
2: Yeah, but you know what? Listen, if you don't, then who will? And so I was like 18, 19, between 18 and 19, and I was out of school because I didn't have money to go to college, so I just continued on with my singing ministry, and it wasn't moving like I thought it should. So I went to this concert where Albertina Walker, Inez Andrews, Cassetta George, Dorothy Norwood, now of course all of them were not there that particular night, because it was only three of them that night. One of them was either sick or somewhere, I don't know. And so I wrote my own request. Please call on Shirley Caesar. I felt like that if she heard me, that she would want me. And I wrote her a note too. I said, I can sing all of those parts that's missing. You know, I'm not a soprano singer. I'm not a tenor singer, but I just felt that if she could hear what I had, that she would want me. And so the way that happened was that when they called on me to sing, I remember singing the old song, Like a Ship That's Tossed and Driven.
1: Yeah.
2: Battered by an angry wave. Boy, I'm getting happy. When the storms of life are raging and the fury falls on me, Lord, what have I done that makes my race so hard to run? But then I say to my soul, soul, don't worry. The Lord will make a way somehow. And after she heard me singing that, she asked somebody, because we were at a concert backstage after that, and she asked me, she said, can you travel? I said, you'll have to ask my mama. You got to ask my mama. And, well, I was hoping that mama would say yes. And, of course, mama did say yes. And so I sold my biology book and caught a bus. And at that time, I was living in Durham, North Carolina, born and raised in Durham. And I sold the biology book, got the ticket, got on the bus, went to Washington, D.C., had never been to D.C. Here I am, a little girl in such a big city like Washington. Anyway, I caught that bus. Nobody met me. So I don't know who I called. I called somebody a long time ago. And they told me what hotel to go to.
1: Wow.
2: And when I got there, the Caravans hadn't even gotten there yet. No.
1: You beat them.
2: I beat them there. And they had like other groups, then the Nightingales, a whole lot of other groups, because this was like the Caravans, like a caravan of singers. And so when I checked in the hotel, here come the quartet singers knocking on my door. I didn't open my door. I said, who is this? I can't call the name, okay? But actually, after a while, then Albertina, one of them, knocked on my door because the concert was the same day.
3: Whoa.
2: It was the same day.
3: Wow.
2: And I just gotten there. Keep in mind, I just gotten there. And the caravan had gotten there. I don't even remember rehearsing.
3: Wow.
2: But I knew all of their songs.
3: Mm.
2: So, wow. So you know, if you don't make your own way,
3: mm-hmm.
2: and so I did. And wow. as a result of that, I'm sitting here talking to you because of Albertina. Oh. Gave me a chance.
1: Shirley Caesar spent about 8 years with the Caravans and then launched a solo career. Still ahead, now one-on-one conversation with Pastor Shirley Caesar. She takes a look at her catalog and shares some of her favorites.
2: I like Jesus, I love to call your name.
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15: Washington's words are powerful because they express an idea of a world that's different from the one everybody grew up in.
16: This ideal of religious freedom is going to be part of the government, but is it really meant for everyone?
17: Is this going to be a place where you can be free to say what you want about God?
16: It's an American history story, and it's relevant for everybody.

0: And that is just a sampling of some of the covers from Pastor Shirley Caesar's nearly 150 music releases over the course of some 70 years. Now, she's got an impressive catalog, but believe it or not, after all of that music, she still has a few favorites. Now, of all the songs, because there are so many,
1: yes,
0: do you have a favorite of yours?
1: Wow. Yes. And yes.
0: What would that be?
1: No Charge.
2: That's No Charge, my son. When you add it all up.
1: I like Jesus, I Love to Call Your Name.
0: Yeah.
1: I Remember Mama, that's one. So let me stop because I'll call out a whole. Listen, I'll have enough songs to the you know for a choir.
0: I love it.
2: I remember Mama and the love that she gave.
0: How do you remember Mama today? I know Mom was really important to you.
1: You're gonna make me cry. I remember my mom and. In a very special way and in a happy way. During this past Mother's Day, that was kind of hard for me. And believe it or not, this past Christmas. And because I miss her so. And she's been gone now a number of years. But I missed my mom, and I miss her. I miss my mama. And this is why I tell young people, if you're blessed and privileged to have a mother, you don't know how blessed you are. You just can't even imagine. And I tell them, love her. I don't care if she's a prostitute. I don't care if she's an alcoholic. Does not matter. She's mama. Always respect her. She might not even respect herself, but she's your mother. You're not mama. She's mama. Always respect mama. I watched my mother, who was a semi-invalid, I watched her cook big dinners, and they were for us. Because, you know, young people can eat. Yeah, they can. Well, hey, the middle age can too. But I saw God make a move in our house. Bless my mama to raise all of us like that. And I saw... She always put us first. At first, you know, the preachers got, you know, they got the best part of the chicken. We got the chicken legs and chicken feet. But Mama said, God gave me these children, and y'all get your plate. And Mama would run those plates over with whatever we had at that time. And then everybody else ate. But my mother... You should have met her. She was wonderful. She was wonderful.
0: And she is proud of you for sure.
1: I believe, Brother Ephraim, that the grandstands of glory are filled with mothers and fathers, and they're looking over the grandstands down at their children. I believe my mama is looking right at me right now while I'm talking to you. I believe it. Hallelujah. And so, let me tell you something. The grandstand, and this is to those of you that's viewing too, but heaven is just filled with angels, with parents and things, maybe that have gone on to be with the Lord, but they are with the Lord. And so I believe that they're looking over the battlements of glory, saying you can make it.
0: In Pastor Shirley Caesar's hit, No Charge, actually crossed over onto the secular charts. And coming up, Pastor Shirley Caesar isn't quick to reveal her age, but you know she's got a lot of wisdom to share, and she's got that coming up.
1: I have to turn to the Lord. Who else? Who else could have helped me during that time?
3: Blessed are you, Lord, our God, King of the universe, who has chosen us from all of the nations and given us his Torah.
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1: Welcome back to our one-on-one conversation with Pastor Shirley Caesar. She's getting candid right now about where she turns when times get tough.

0: when it comes to encouragement, many of us turn to Shirley Caesar's music to get us out of a slump, to minister to us. Who does Shirley Caesar turn to when you're having a bad day?
1: The Lord. I'm telling you, if it wasn't for the Lord, what in the world would we do? And sometimes, in fact, I'm telling you, this past Mother's Day, I had some bad days. It was the Lord, because I'm one of 13 children, and with all of the children, all of them are gone. I'm the last of my family. And the devil start messing with my mind, telling me, now, look at you now, what are you going to do? You're all alone. You're by yourself and blah, blah, blah. I'm telling you, my son, if it wasn't for the Lord. And so I had to turn to the Lord. Who else? Who else could have helped me during that time?
0: When we take away the music and the fame and that's all of that, what do you want God to say about you?
1: Well done. Thy good and faithful servant. Mm. And I hope and pray that I will prove to be faithful. Mm. Because, it would be a sad thing to sing all these years and preach and lift Jesus up, and then I myself become a castaway. Mm. So mine is, just don't throw the towel in, whatever you have to do. Glory to God, because, Lord, if I throw it in, throw it back. Please throw it back. I don't want to give in or give out. Remember the song, the people are depending on you. Yeah. Don't give up. And I keep that uppermost in my life. Mm. I keep it because I'm telling you now, if it was what the devil wanted from me, who knows? I probably would have been dead, maybe gone, or maybe out there singing some other kind of music, maybe living with a man or something, but God. Excuse me, you're holding
0: yeah, go for it.
1: But God and mercy. Somebody out there ought to say mercy.
0: Mercy.
1: Come on, everybody, mercy. Say mercy.
0: Mercy.
1: Thank you, Jesus.
0: Amen.
1: The mercy of God.
0: Beans, greens, tomatoes, that actually comes from Pastor Shirley Caesar's Hold My Mule single. And it was remixed in 2016 by DJ Suede and was a viral sensation.
2: I got beans, greens, potatoes, tomatoes, lamb,
3: rams,
2: beans, greens, potatoes, tomatoes, chicken, turkeys, rats,
3: you name.
0: And with that, we've got time for just one more thing. Let's get a final word from Pastor Shirley Caesar. What's your prayer these days? What are you asking God to do?
1: Wow. Keep me. Keep me, because if he doesn't, I don't know what I

0: Lord, keep me, keep me.
1: Some wonderful final words from Pastor Shirley Caesar, an amazing woman, an anointed woman, and so, so gifted. That's going to do it for this week. Bye-bye, everybody.
2: Israel has endured decades of sorrow, terror, and war, and still she stands. But today she remains surrounded by enemies determined to wipe her off the map. Right now, your support brings help to those in need and shares Israel's true story with a world that needs to hear it. This is your moment to comfort God's people and remind them they are not alone. Take action. Stand with Israel today.
3: We also had members who fought in the war to fight for the cause of liberty.
4: Making sure that army is staffed and supplied. He's able to identify British intelligence agents and send that information on to Washington. After they've served in the army, they look forward to a government which gives to bigotry no sanction, to persecution no assistance.
5: Washington's words are powerful because they express an idea of a world that's different from the one everybody grew up in.
6: This ideal of religious freedom is going to be part of the government, but is it really meant for everyone?
4: Is this going to be a place where you can be free to say what you want about God

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1: Welcome to 700 Club Israel. It's the place where 2,000 years ago, a pair of disciples walked with the risen Christ, and they didn't even realize it. Roberto Torres-Cedillo takes us on the road to Emmaus and shows us why their journey still matters to believers to this day.
2: I'm standing on the most important road of the New Testament. Just outside of Jerusalem, this is the Emmaus Road. So how do we know that this is the Emmaus Road of Luke chapter 24? Jerusalem-based scholar David Bivin argues that there are certain clues along the way that point to the fact that this is really the historical Emmaus. And I want to just give you a couple of them. First of all, the Gospel of Luke says that the distance from Jerusalem to Emmaus was about 60 stadia. That translates to about 7 miles. Now, the first century Jewish historian Josephus says that there was a place, not a city, but a place called Emmaus. And he's writing after the fall of Jerusalem. And he says that this place was about 3.5 miles away from Jerusalem. One-way trip from Jerusalem to Emmaus, 3.5 miles. A round trip would have been 7 miles, the distance that Luke says that the disciples traveled. Because we know that they came from Jerusalem, and when the risen Savior revealed himself to them, they went back. Now, one thing that is fascinating is that this Jerusalem-based scholar, David Bivin, he actually put this to the test. He did the trek himself in the 1980s. He walked from the Kotel, from the Western Wall, all the way down the valley to this area, following the ravine, following the passageway, and it took him about 80 minutes at a leisure walk. So if you can imagine the excitement of the disciples going back to Jerusalem on the same day to tell the 11 that they had seen the risen Jesus, it's totally possible that they really went from this place, Emmaus, all the way back to Jerusalem. Furthermore, underneath me, there's actual evidence, archaeological evidence, that the Israel Antiquities Authority has found that the Roman road that was here actually paved the way, the topography of this land, all the way up to Jerusalem. And this Roman road, unfortunately, has been lost. You can see all around me, there's modern infrastructure, there's a pipeline, cemetery near me, residential houses. And if you were standing here, you would never know that this is the road of Emmaus, the most important road to Christians all over the world. I find it interesting that there's a parallel. It's not, there's a connection here between the fact that all of this, no tour guide would probably bring you here to see this road because it doesn't look like what you think. But that's exactly what the disciples experienced. Cleophas and the other disciple, as they were walking, they were talking to Jesus, and they had no idea.

0: They had no idea that they were talking to him because their eyes were veiled. They hadn't recognized Jesus. And so I want to give you some practical tools for your walk with the Lord that we learn from this road, from these surroundings. When you don't realize that you're staring at the face of Jesus, that you're staring at God wanting to reveal himself to you. The first thing that Jesus did with the disciples as he walked with them is he says he opened up the scriptures to them and he revealed himself about what the scriptures testify about the Messiah. He went through the prophets and the law of Moses and the Psalms, and he explained concerning himself how he fulfilled that. And we know that the disciples, their hearts were burning within them. And then when he gets to the place, finally reaching the inn, like good Middle Eastern hospitality, they say, hey, don't go, please stay with us. And Jesus accepts the invitation. He sits with them, he breaks the bread, and when he breaks the bread, their eyes are open. What does that mean? In the breaking of the bread, we have relationship. That's prayer. When you have relationship with God, when you talk to him, when you are communing with God, and there's a breaking of the bread, there's friendship, that's where God reveals the scriptures to you. And then, furthermore, the disciples go back to Jerusalem because they're astonished that Jesus revealed himself to them. And they're gathered with the other 11 and they're telling the story. We were just walking with him just a couple of minutes ago and he revealed himself to us. And as they're saying that, Luke says that Jesus appears before them and he says, Shalom, peace to you. And he says, Luke says this, he opened their minds to understand the scriptures. So we need to read the scriptures. We need to have fellowship with the Lord, prayer and communion with him. And we need to ask the Holy Spirit to open our understanding so that we can understand the revelation of the Son of God in the scriptures. This road is history. This road testifies to the fact that today, the risen Savior wants your heart to be ablaze within you. The risen Savior wants to reveal himself to you, but you gotta open up the scriptures. You gotta commune with the living God. You gotta pray. He wants to hear from you. He wants to break bread with you. And when he does that, your eyes will be open and your understanding will be open so that you understand that this road 2,000 years ago is not just history, but it's reality for your walk with Jesus today.
1: Well, Roberto is with us now, back from Israel and for a short trip here. So you've been to so many different places in Israel, and what's that experience like? Is it like the disciples on that road where your heart burns within you and suddenly the scriptures become tangible and real?
0: I think it is when you have the teaching and the context and you dig deeper. I was in another video we were recording, I'll tell you this, we were in the Judean desert, and this kind of will explain to people that sense of discovery. It's the desert, it's barren, it's kind of like this sandy color, and there are sheep behind me coming up through the hill. They're just grazing, but it's a picture that you wouldn't necessarily see.
1: And you missed, they're grazing in the desert?
0: They're grazing in the desert, yes, but there's patches.
1: Then it's not a desert.
0: Well, it is the wilderness, but okay. There's patches of this green pasture all throughout. Okay. So, you know, when we think of desert here in the U.S., we think of like, you know,
1: Sahara,
0: kind of that
1: dune
0: desert.
1: After dune,
0: right,
1: after dune.
0: Right. But here in the wilderness, another word for desert in the scriptures, the wilderness, you have that those patches of green pastures and you see these sheep and it's like, wait, they're going to that place. But when you read Psalm 23, right, mm-hmm. What is the picture we get here in the West? We usually think of, you
1: know, Shenandoah Valley.
0: Exactly. right.
1: Everything's lush.
0: Yeah. But it changes the perspective of, wait, God provides when things are difficult. God provides when things are scarce. God provides when I don't see the provision, but he's still faithful. So the geography, the landscape, the history, just being in the land, it really just unlocks something different. And for me, I just think it's a privilege that I can dig. I discover myself. I'm not an expert. I'm discovering it myself. I'm just kind of taking it all in. And part of what we do with Stephen Israel is tell the people, our viewers, this is what we're discovering. This is your heart is burning because my heart is burning. And that's what I want people to experience. You know, they may not be able to go to Israel, but through the videos, they can get a glimpse of that.
1: Yeah, and they can get the idea of what does scripture really mean? And it helps unpack the meaning of it. You're now a year into Israel. You've been there before, but this living is different than visiting.
2: Oh, yeah.
1: So in cross-cultural, I guess, communications, they talk about the first 6 weeks, you're just in love with everything, mm-hmm. and everything is brand new. Mm-hmm. And after about a year, you get to, well, wait a minute, this is harder. So what's your experience now?
2: I definitely probably skipped the first 6 weeks of in love because we got there and it was
1: warm.
2: 11 days after we arrived. We arrived June 1st. I think about 11 days, the 12-day war with Iran broke mm-hmm. out. And I just remember just being on the rooftop with my family. We were having Shabbat dinner, you know, Friday night. And it's just a vivid image, just ingrained, seeing those missiles going across the night sky. And I'm with the kids. My wife is pregnant. You know, so that was a real wake-up call. And it was one of those things where did God really say, am I here because I chose to be here? Or do I believe God sent us here? But despite all that, I did have the sense of peace. We both did, Annika and I, my wife.
1: So you didn't run away.
2: And I didn't run away. And even some people back home, they were like, wait, are you going to get back? You know, the U.S. Embassy was taking Americans out. You know, do you want to leave? And I said, no, absolutely not. This is why God brought us here. So despite all that, you know, I love Jerusalem. I love the people. God has given me a heart for living there. My wife was born and raised there. So that helps a lot, having the support of family. It's wonderful. You know?
1: Also the language.
2: And also the language. Now, the language, I need prayer because I'm not learning it as fast as I learned English. I learned English when I was 11. And that was just easy. You know, there was no challenge. And within 8 months, I was already kind of, you know, getting by. But this time, it's been humbling, you know, that I'm
1: everything's
2: not as fast.
1: Backwards and no vowels.
2: That's right. That's right. Yeah. So, you know, but I love it. Just the experience of trying. I'm surrounded by Israelis at our office at CBN Israel, where we do the humanitarian work, where we do these videos. The whole team speaks Hebrew. So that's great, where I can practice, you know. But I love just the culture, the people. They can be blunt, but I love that. They're really warm underneath once you get past that, you know, bluntness. So it's been a journey. And, you know, going back now in a couple of weeks, I think I'm more prepared for it and just looking forward to it.
1: Well, at some point, America is going to be cross-cultural for you.
2: That's probably going to happen, yeah, yeah. Well, it actually really happened really quick. So we're in Virginia Beach, and I went to bed just the other night, and I heard crickets, and there was nothing else. It was bizarre to see how quiet it is, because we're in Jerusalem, in the middle of Jerusalem, and there's construction, there's motorcycles, music, screaming, missiles. I mean, you name it, it's a cacophony. And I'm just like, wait, what is this? It was kind of disconcerting a little bit. So I'm already getting a little bit of that.
1: Too much noise from... All right.
2: Yeah, yeah.
1: All right. Well, one of the videos that really impacted me that you did was the whole, you're praying over your children, and you hear the sirens, and you're wondering, could this be it? I die? Could they die tonight? Mm-hmm. Take us to that moment.
2: Yeah, yeah. Wow, thank you for mentioning that. You just took me back. I remember specifically, we were staying at my mother-in-law's house because we had just arrived, 10 days, 11 days, and her house is an older house, and it doesn't have a bomb shelter or a mamad, which is like the safe room. Mm-hmm. So the best thing you can do is go to the stairs. But my wife was pregnant. We had two little boys. And there was one night, specifically the one you're mentioning, where I just didn't want to wake them up because it was like, well, going to the stairs is not going to do much. They're tired. They're asleep. And I don't want to get them stressed out. You know, you want to like kind of manage that where you are not anxious and they're not sensing fear, right? Mm-hmm. How are they going to cope with this? So Annika was awake. It was like 3 in the morning, and we heard the missiles, and the house was shaking. I mean, literally, you could hear the shaking, and everything's moving, you know? And we started praying, and the thought crossed my mind, like, this could be it. And it may sound dramatic, but it's not. I mean, it could happen. I mean,
1: rockets are coming.
2: Are coming. And yes, people would say, well, they don't fall in Jerusalem. But, you know, we did see some
1: hit
2: Jerusalem.
1: They did.
2: So it was a legitimate concern. And you know what? In that moment, as I'm praying with Annika, it's 3 a.m. in the morning, and I just sense the Lord give me this sense of peace and to surrender. Like, your life is in my hands. Trust me, and trust me with your children. And man, that just process of like letting go and giving it to the Lord, it's hard to express it in words, but as you give it to him, he gives you that peace that really surpasses understanding. And I just held them. I was next to them on the floor, and Annika was with me. And we just stayed there, and we just prayed, and we fell asleep. And during that time, my oldest would have been 4, and he did not have fear. He wasn't afraid. And he would ask me about why are these rockets happening, you know, but there was no fear. And I sensed that the Holy Spirit was really covering us. And I'm just really grateful that, you know, his word is true. He who abides in the shelter, he who dwells in the secret place of the Most High abides under the shadow of the Almighty. That is true. I mean, you can put that, you can trust that, and it's real. And one of the things that I'm noticing with them is as we're going through the second war, you know, in March, he started being, the oldest started being more aware of this, and he started getting a little anxious because those sirens are loud. And yeah, you know, if you're in a public space, everybody's panicking in the sense of like rushing to the shelter. So he's very sensitive. He's an empath and he senses it. And so he started crying at one time, like, we got to go to the shelter, Abba, we got to go to the shelter. And so having to kind of help him, like, it's okay, Benaiah, it's okay, we're going to go. And I had a conversation with him where I said, remember, you've been watching Superbook. You've been watching David and Goliath. And, you know, the Philistines wanted to destroy the people of Israel. Well, there's bad guys today that still want to destroy the people of Israel. But remember how God gave David the courage and got protected? Well, he's going to protect you too. So he's watching these stories, right? And they're not just stories to him. This is what's so powerful. They're real. They're becoming real. And he's kind of connecting. Oh, wait, this happened here. This is where Jesus walked. This is where David walked. And so what a privilege. You know, it is, you do pay a price, but at the same time, there's a reward there that is precious. Yeah.
1: All right. We're going to have more with Roberto in just a moment. And when we come back, we're going to take you to the war in Israel. Thousands of Israelis cut off from critical information. See how you are giving a life-saving voice to the nation's deaf community. That's coming up.
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4: We also had members who fought in the war to fight for the cause of liberty.
5: Making sure that army is staffed and supplied. He's able to identify British intelligence agents and send that information on to Washington. After they've served in the army, they look forward to a government which gives to bigotry no sanction, to persecution no assistance.
6: Washington's words are powerful because they express an idea of a world that's different from the one everybody grew up in.
7: This ideal of religious freedom is going to be part of the government, but is it really meant for everyone?
5: Is this going to be a place where you can be free to say what you want about God

0: God is calling you to go. Go wherever He tells you.
1: At Regent, we don't just learn about the renewing work of the Holy Spirit, we experience it.
0: Remember who you are. Remember whose you are. Go and do even greater things, and never forget, your God is with you.
2: Well, Israel took a major step for its deaf community and recognized an official Israeli sign language. 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And you made it all possible.
3: Listen, do you hear that? What if you experience life in silence? Did you know that for more than 10,000 deaf Israelis, life is experienced through sign language? And recently, the government of Israel recognized the official sign language. And you know, I'm outside of the Helen Keller Building, the center for the Association of the Deaf here in Tel Aviv. And recently, CBN Israel funded the media room for the Deaf Association, a way for them to connect with the community, to receive information, life-saving information, and resources for them to experience information in their own language. So why don't we go take a look and meet some new friends here? Tell us, what is the main goal for the media room and why it was so important for you guys to have this?
4: It's very important that we will have the media room, because at the time of the war, so many deaf people were so thirsty to get information. They didn't have 24/7 translation, so we took the initiative. We wanted to give them some more content that is suitable for them. It was a very sad time. You know, we brought the chefs, like deaf chef, that he can teach them how to cook in a time of war. Something very important, because it's in our language and we give it to our community in their language. We really appreciate this partnership. This donation was given really for something so important for us that we use every day, and it's something that we're going to use for long term. So the Deaf Association is 80 years old. For 80 years, we didn't have anything like that until you came, and then you brought this big donation for the deaf community, and we really want to say thank you.
3: There's so many people around the world that love to support what's happening here in Israel and love to support you. So it's a joy for me to represent all the donors that are behind you and cheering you on. People in Israel, the Jewish people, already feel alienated and like the world's against them. And now you are, like, the deaf community is even a smaller portion of that. I can only imagine how much more that weight may feel.
4: So we're trying to fix it now through this media room.
3: Right.
4: Because we know there's a big influence through this room. And maybe through that, we can kind of like in drops of water, you know, like bring our opinion and make things
3: better.
4: Our dream is that this channel, that the government and the state will actually bring us our own channel, something that people can see from television, that every deaf person can, you know, take his remote control and just know he has a sign language channel of his own. And it's not only us that we need to make it accessible, because now that we're approved in the government, so it's the government's responsibility also to give us more benefits.
3: Yeah.
4: So maybe television can also be one of those.
3: We pray that that happens and you get more open doors. So congratulations on officially having a Israeli sign language.
4: William also wanted to give you a gift.
3: Wow.
4: To CBN, we wanted to give you this sign language book from the Deaf Association. It's also in English. Yeah.
3: This is really cool. Wow. When I look at Eti, when I look at Iris, it's not just the media room. It's how they feel seen, how they feel supported. And this is a value that we share at CBN Israel, to reach to the most vulnerable in Israeli society.
4: We had a dream to have our own channel. For years, we had this dream together, and we never gave up on this dream. We waited that it will happen, and now it's happening. And I want to say thank you to the CBN for the donation. I have no words. I come here and I come with a big smile.
3: You know, as I was talking to Lev, the media guy here at the Association of the Deaf in Israel, I couldn't help but wonder that you may be thinking, wow, this is kind of a small space. This media room doesn't seem like much. But no, it's from this small space that all this information, all this connection to the deaf community is happening, where they're receiving emotional support, life-saving tools and information. And you know, that's how it starts, isn't it? It's when you plant a small seed, when you show connection, empathy, going to the most vulnerable, going to the communities that need it the most. And as I hear Etty, the CEO, express the gratitude, this is how, as Christians, we're showing the love of Jesus.
4: I wish you also, your organization, that you will continue to donate to people with your big heart. You're making the world a better place. Without you, so many things would not happen. So thank you very much in the name of the deaf community in Israel.
3: Toda. This is why we're here at CBN Israel. This is our mission. And I'm encouraged, challenged to remember, what am I asking of God? Am I asking too small? Am I willing to reach out and touch the hem of his garment? Am I willing to stretch myself and give beyond the thing that I feel comfortable? What is God asking you to do to reach to the most vulnerable, to reach to those who are in need, where it becomes uncomfortable? But are you willing to obtain it? Are you willing to step out in faith and trust and bless people? Right now, here in Israel, many communities need your support. The vulnerable. This is why we're here. We're here to show the love of Jesus to the least of these. And we're here because of you. We're here to give this aid in your name and in the name of Jesus.
2: Well, we welcome back Roberto for more. So let me ask you, you ended that with a challenge. What is God asking you to do? After a year now in Israel, what is God asking you to do?
5: Yeah. To continue stepping in obedience, not being afraid, and really fighting the anti-Semitism, really fighting this dark cloud, this just darkness that is taking over the world. I mean, it's horrific to see how social media has just completely warped people's minds and their perspectives. And I believe there's a spiritual darkness behind that. The enemy is a deceiver, and it's clearly operating in social media. And as I live life with my family there, as I have Jewish neighbors, Arab neighbors, I realize these are precious people. The peoples of this land, they need our support. And how we support that is, yes, through prayer. We need to continue to speak on behalf of the Jewish people, on behalf of their right to be in their ancestral homeland. We need to educate people, Christians, about the biblical reality that to bless the Jewish people is biblical, that this thing of replacement theology is really something that the devil has tried to do to confuse people. There's no such thing as replacement theology in the scriptures. It's contrary to the heart of God. God keeps his covenants. And so as we go back, we do videos, we do humanitarian work. I like to think of it as the front of the mind, winning the battle with the mind, reaching the heart with these videos, but at the same time, doing what we just saw, showing tangibly the love of Jesus. And many times it's without words that people see the light of God, and that's what wins them over.
2: Last time I was in Israel, 6 months after October 7th, I just had a sense that there was profound trauma throughout the culture. At the same time, a profound resilience that we're going to live, we're going to see this through. No matter what Hezbollah is going to throw at us, or Hamas, or Iran, we're going to stand, and we're going to resist that. But that trauma piece is still there, and now I'm seeing that also in the Jewish community in North America, as anti-Semitism is on the rise, and this sense that everyone is against us. What's CBN Israel doing specifically just for that piece?
5: Yeah, well, we're really excited and grateful that we've opened a resilience center. It's our community support and resilience center. And it's a place where people can receive tools and training, and they can connect with therapists, where they can connect with people that can provide mental health assistance. And you're right, it is, you described it really well. There's a sort of a parallel or a duality of, on one side, people are struggling. There's a stat that a third of Israelis are struggling with some sort of post-traumatic stress, some sort of mental health challenge. It's probably higher than that, but still 33% of the population, that's high. And then at the same time, there is that resilience. There's that sort of tenacity that people in Israel have, that they're just gritty and they're there to stay. But those exist side by side. And you see it, for example, just I was talking with my wife early this morning, and we were talking about how our neighbors, sometimes when you bump into them and you say, Bokratov, you know, good morning, they're kind of not there. Mm. And there's a sense of hopelessness that you can feel it. Just they're tired. And at the same time, you see people that are all fired up, you know. So it's both and. And at the same time, you know, that's why it's so important to be there on the ground. I don't think I understood how important it is for CBN Israel to just represent Christians worldwide in Israel, because they find out that we're Christians. They know that we're evangelicals, yeah, and they have all kinds of questions.
6: It's in the name.
5: It's in the name, you know. But that's wonderful, because they may have doubts. They may have suspicions about us. But when they get to know us, when they get to know our team, when they get to come to our Resilience Center, their guard goes down, and we get to be a blessing to them. No strings attached. We're not trying to convert them. We're not trying to, you know, coerce them to anything, yeah, just to love them.
2: We're just trying to stand with them.
5: We're just trying to stand with them.
2: And that whole expression, I stand with Israel, now has very, very deep meaning and a deep importance to the Jewish people, and not just in Israel, but around the world, to let them know that we see it and we hear it, and our hearts understand it, and our response is to respond with love and care and concern. 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

0: And this is where perhaps holy attention begins, not with having all the answers, but simply becoming available. 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In fact, I'm writing a book on this topic and would love for you to get an advanced free digital copy of it before it gets published. 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But this topic is so important because in this season of our lives, in 2026, I believe this is one of the most important conversations to be had right now, that one of our most defining challenges is not disobedience, it's not a lack of information, but ultimately it's a lack of attention. Our minds are constantly occupied with notifications, with headlines, with podcasts, with algorithms, with emails, opinions, to-do lists, all the things that fill our minds. We are surrounded by voices competing for our attention. Everyone wants a piece of our awareness. In the attention economy, your and my attention is the most valuable commodity on the planet. And it's being mined, it's being stolen, it's being taken, and we might not even be aware of it. Because of that, we've become experts at hearing everything, but perhaps listening to nothing. We are informed, but not attentive. We're connected, but are we really that present? We're busy, but are we really alive and awake to this present moment? Perhaps nowhere is this more costly than in our relationships. Our relationship with ourself, we don't even notice what's going on in our minds. We can't even be present with ourselves. Our relationships with one another, how can we love, as Dallas Willard calls us to love, if we can't take the first step of paying attention to the other? Boy, and most of all, our relationship with God. How can we have a relationship with God if we don't even notice? A God who is in our midst. Throughout Scripture, God is always speaking, not occasionally, but constantly. And the question is whether we have cultivated the attention necessary to not only hear that voice, but to recognize that voice. The great tragedy of our age may not be that we are just bad people, and that's not what religion is all about. And ultimately, what a faith and trust in Jesus, it's not really a religion, it's a relationship. And it's not about good versus bad, but it's about being no longer distractive, but attentive to a God who longs to make us whole, in right relationship with God, with ourselves, with each other, in creation, so that we will flourish in the way that God designs. And as we get to this moment, we're going to see a young boy, a quiet night, and a voice calling his name. And the surprising realization that God had been speaking before he knew even how to listen. This story is about the prophet Samuel. And what's interesting is I've never preached on this text before. In fact, I don't know if I've ever done a sermon about the prophet Samuel. If you were to ask me, what are your favorite, you know, characters in Scripture, I would list probably 30 or 40 before I would even think about including Samuel. Samuel's always been off my radar for some reason. But recently, in the last year, there was a phenomenal television show called House of David. And it was done by the Wonder Project. And at first, it was aired on Amazon Prime. And then Wonder Project now has its own platform. And in House of David, there was this actor. And I can't remember the actor's name. But he was also in the movie Avatar. And he was this bad guy in Avatar. He was, you know, the Marine. He was the antagonist in the entire film. And he plays, this phenomenal actor plays Samuel. And there was something about this depiction of Samuel that caught my attention. And I was captivated by this character, Samuel. And I was on a flight from L.A. to Virginia. We were meeting with the leaders of Operation Blessing who have been resourcing us to respond to the greatest disaster in Los Angeles history, the fires of both the Palisades and Altadena. And as we were flying to meet the leadership there, I was having a conversation with one of my colleagues, John Wolner, and I was telling him how much I loved this show and particularly how much I was drawn to the prophet Samuel. And he said, Samuel, that's interesting. Tell me, why are you drawn to this character? I said, yeah, it's interesting. The character in this television show, The House of David, he's like this wild man that comes out of the wilderness, who speaks boldly the truth of God, who isn't intimidated by King Saul. He has reverence before God. He has humility before God, but he has boldness being used as an instrument to speak God's word to other people. I don't know. He's like this wild man. And John Wolner said to me, he says, Drew, you are that wild man. And it stopped me in my tracks. But then he said something else. He said, when did you stop being the wild man? And I broke into tears in row 7 of that flight from L.A. to Virginia. And I realized that I had become, so to speak, domesticated in my faith. And there was something about the wildness, the rawness, the pureness of the prophet Samuel that was resonating with me that I wasn't even aware of. And it took somebody next to me who began to know me over the course of the year prior to say, Drew, there's something in you that longs to be humble before God and yet bold with the truth. And yet, where has that person gone? And he prayed for me on that flight as I was crying. He says, Drew, I believe God is calling you to be the wild man again. What a weird story, right? But that leads me into this moment where Samuel, as a young boy, hadn't yet heard the word of God. Long before he was a prophet, long before he was used by God in powerful ways, I want you to catch just how beautiful this story is. This is 1 Samuel, it's chapter 3. As a little backdrop, Israel is living through a spiritually difficult season. Leadership is weak, corruption has infected the priesthood. The nation has drifted away from believing in God. They're beginning to worship other gods and beginning to oppress one another in their midst. There's all this infighting and conflict and rage. They're no longer caring for the foreigner in their midst. And the opening verse in 1 Samuel chapter 3 says something very significant. It says this, now the boy Samuel was ministering to the Lord under Eli. The word of the Lord was rare in those days, and visions were not widespread. I'll continue on in a moment, but many people read that verse and assume that God had stopped speaking. But as the story unfolds, a question rises up. Is God, in this case, about to start speaking again? Or has God been speaking for a long time, but no one was paying attention until now? If you were with us last week, we talked about Moses and the encounter with the angel of the Lord, God, in the burning bush. And rabbinical tradition, Jewish tradition, asks the question, how long had that bush been burning? Had it just been for that hour? Had it been for days or months or years or even decades? The question hangs in the same way that Moses began his story of transformation when he stopped and he noticed and he turned and he paid attention. Then God spoke his voice, Moses, Moses. And then he said, here I am. And then the transformation, the calling happened from that. Is it possible that in the same way, God has been speaking for quite some time, but it's now the first time that someone begins to pay attention? We don't know. But the premise of the sermon series is that one of our greatest problems of our day is that we've lost the capacity to pay attention. We don't know how to listen or even recognize the voice of God. And that distinction, it matters, because there's many seasons of my life where it seems like God is silent. Years of infertility after my younger brother died tragically. There's been many, many other seasons where I cry out to God and it feels like I'm speaking into the black hole of the cosmos, nothing returning. But Scripture repeatedly reminds us that God's silence does not mean that God isn't present. In the silence, in the stillness, sometimes God's presence is there communicating when words fall short. You see, Samuel, before this, has been dedicated to the Lord by his mother, Hannah. And he serves in the tabernacle under Eli, the priest. He's growing up around things of God. He knows the rituals, he knows the traditions, he knows the routines. But there's one thing he does not yet know: how to recognize the voice of God. Maybe that's true for some of us. Maybe we've been around faith. We've been around church. We own a Bible. Maybe we tune in on this, and this is our weekly connection with the Christian community. The deeper question is, have we learned to recognize the voice of God? Let's take a look at what happens here. The text tells us this. This significant moment, as it says in verse 2, at that time Eli, whose eyesight had begun to grow dim so that he could not see, was lying down in his room. The lamp of God had not gone out yet, and Samuel was lying down in the temple of the Lord where the ark of God was. Then the Lord called, "Samuel, Samuel." And he said, "Here I am." And ran to Eli and said, "Here I am, for you called me." But he said, "I did not call you. Lie down again." So he hears the voice, but he doesn't recognize it as the Lord. He recognizes it wrongly and attributes it to Eli, runs to Eli, and he's like, "What are you talking about, kid? Go back to sleep." Samuel's in the right place. He's doing the right things. He's participating in religious life. And yet he has not yet learned how to recognize God's voice, which I can say is so encouraging for me. And I pray is encouraging for you, that God longs for us and invites us to learn how to recognize the voice of God. And just because we are around the faith, even if we understand the rituals, even if we have a Bible reading plan or we've joined a life group, that we wouldn't settle for simply participation as the destination or the fullness of what a relationship with God looks like. But it's often in those contexts, in the ordinary, as we discovered last week, that God longs to have an encounter with us. You see, there's a difference between religious familiarity and relational intimacy. God longs for relational intimacy, and Samuel is about to discover that difference. And as the story unfolds in the middle of the light of the night, where the lamp of God is still burning, representing the presence of God, the sanctuary is quiet. In the midst of that quiet, he hears his name, just like Moses hears his name. And after he runs to Eli and says, "Here I am, you called me." Eli says, "I didn't call you, go back to bed." Samuel returns to bed, and then it happens again. Take a look. It says, "Then Lord God called again, 'Samuel, Samuel.' And Samuel got up, went to Eli and said, 'Here I am, for you called me.' But he said again, 'I did not call you, son. Lie down again.' Now Samuel did not yet know the Lord, and the word of the Lord had not yet been revealed to him. And the Lord called Samuel again a third time, and he got up and went to Eli and said, 'Here I am, for you called me.'" Three times. He hears a voice, doesn't recognize it accurately, and goes to Eli. The problem wasn't hearing. The problem was recognition. And sometimes we can notice things, but we don't really understand it. We can hear things, but we don't quite recognize it. That might be one of the most important points of the entire story. Because we often imagine that hearing God is the challenge, but perhaps the deeper challenge is simply recognizing God. Recognizing God's voice, among all the other voices, recognizing God's invitation amidst all the competing invitations, recognizing God's leading amidst all the noise. Samuel heard God. He just mistook him for someone else. Don't we do the same thing? How often do we mistake anxiety for discernment? How often do we mistake fear as actually cautious, healthy drawing of boundaries? How often do we mistake ambition for calling? How often do we mistake cultural expectation for God's direction? How often do we confuse the loudest voice with the truest voice? One of the realities of spiritual formation is that every single voice shapes us. The voices we trust become the voices we follow, and the voices we follow become the people we become. And many of us, myself included, unless we are intentional, begin to allow voices into our lives every single day without ever asking whether or not those voices are leading us closer to Jesus. They could be the voice of fear, the voice of comparison, the voice of performance, the voice of anxiety, the voice of outrage, the voice of scarcity, the voice of self-sufficiency, the voice of endless productivity and optimization. Those voices are speaking all the time. And if we are not attentive, they begin to sound normal. And what often happens, as I've experienced as a pastor for over 20 years, we begin to attribute those voices to God. In the same way the Israelites made a golden calf and said that this is the God who carried us out of Egypt, we mistake all those other things, whether it's our political opinions, whether it's the things that we think we are right, and we say, "Thus saith the Lord." And in the same way that Samuel misattributed the voice to the wrong source, often we do the same thing. The key is to learn how to know the shepherd's voice. The voice of God often sounds very different than culture. It sounds like peace in the middle, not on the other side, but in the middle of difficulty. It sounds like trust in the middle of uncertainty. It sounds like gentleness in the midst of conflict. It sounds like surrender in a culture obsessed with control. It sounds like love. It sounds like grace. It sounds like mercy. It sounds like forgiveness. It sounds like truth. It sounds like Jesus. One of the most striking aspects of this story is the patience of God. Not once, not twice, but three times God calls Samuel. I love how persistent God is. God keeps calling. God keeps showing up. There's no indication that God is raising God's voice. God isn't shaming Samuel. God simply speaks his name over and over and over and is speaking our name, perhaps in ways that we don't recognize or we don't know, still calling, still inviting, still pursuing. God's not looking for perfection. God is simply waiting for us to pay attention. And perhaps some of us need to hear that today. If you feel distant from God, if you feel uncertain about God's voice, if you feel spiritually stuck, the good news is that God has not given up on speaking to you. God continues to call. God continues to pursue. God continues to invite. The question is, are we paying attention? Finally, Eli in the text says, wait a second. This might be the Lord. He says this. Therefore, Eli said to Samuel, go lie down, and if he calls you, you shall say, speak, Lord, for your servant is listening. So Samuel went and lay down in his place. Now the Lord came and stood there, calling as before a fourth time, Samuel, Samuel. And Samuel said, speak, for your servant is listening. Listen to what Samuel does not say. He does not say, explain everything. He doesn't say, show me the entire plan. He doesn't say, answer all my questions. He doesn't say, solve all my problems. He doesn't say, give me certainty about the future. He simply offers attention. Again, Dallas Willard says, the first act of love is the giving of attention. What a moment of presence and attention where Samuel says to the Lord who has been speaking to him, speak, Lord, your servant is listening. It's the same thing that Moses said. Here I am, fully present. Attention always precedes encounter. An encounter always leads to transformation. And this is where perhaps holy attention begins. Not with having all the answers, but simply becoming available. Not with certainty, but with attentiveness. Not with control, but simply surrender. Imagine you saying, "Speak, Lord. Your servant is listening. I surrender. I am here. I am open." There's another detail in this story that I find so fascinating. When God finally speaks, the message is not easy. Samuel receives a difficult word regarding Eli's household. You can read about it later, but in other words, recognizing God's voice does not always mean hearing that we exactly want to hear. Sometimes God's voice, of course, comforts us. Sometimes, of course, it encourages us. But sometimes it confronts us, always out of love. Sometimes it redirects us, always out of love. Sometimes it slows us down, always out of love. Sometimes it speeds us up, always out of love. God's voice always leads us to the intersection of grace and truth, surrounded by love. This is why learning to recognize God's voice matters. Again, because the voices shaping our world are constantly changing, but the voice of God remains trustworthy and steady and faithful and true. And ultimately, Scripture tells us that God's voice is most clearly revealed in Jesus. The Gospel of John begins by describing Jesus as the Word made flesh. The writer of Hebrews says that long ago God spoke through the prophets, but now has spoken through His Son. If you want a relationship with God, take a long, loving look and listening ear to Jesus, who says, "I am the true shepherd. My sheep, they recognize my voice." But the thief, the enemy of God, comes to kill and to steal and destroy, who often masquerades as an angel of light, Scripture says, who speaks a counterfeit version of the truths that God reveals. It sounds true, but it's a distortion. It's just enough that causes you to wonder, is this the Lord? And the more that we find ourselves in God's Word, which is wild because in God's Word, it actually says that the heavens are declaring the glory of God. Romans 1 says God's invisible attributes have been made clearly known through the visible attributes of creation. The next sermon series that we're going to get into actually traces seven landscapes throughout all of Scripture that are bearing witness to who God is. You see, God is speaking through more than just the Word of God, because the Word of God says that God is constantly speaking through the sky above, through the mountains, through the rivers, through the deserts, through the forests, through the valleys, through the oceans. That's what Scripture says. We'll get into that in the weeks ahead, but as we come back to this text, it all comes back to Jesus, who he says, "My sheep hear my voice, I know them, and they follow me." I want you to notice the language. They don't merely hear the voice, they recognize and they follow. The goal of holy attention is not simply spiritual awareness. The goal is always relationship. As we said last week, sometimes we can focus on the spectacle rather than the presence. We can focus on the burning bush and forget the angel of the Lord, God, who wants to have an encounter with us. We can look at this moment and imagine, you know, this booming voice and forget that it is coming from the one who loves Samuel, who loves Eli, who loves you, who loves me. So as we close today, and as you know that, again, after the sermon, we've got some resources for you. We'd love for you to stick around to get connected to those things. I just want us to pause. Notice the physical place that you're in. I want you to take a breath. I want you to feel your feet grounded in the location that you're in. I want you to imagine that God is here, because God is everywhere. And if last week's prayer was, "Here I am," maybe this week's prayer is, "Speak, Lord. Your servant is listening." Let me pray for us. Loving God, we thank you for this time. We thank you that you speak not only through your holy word, but you speak through your creation. You speak in ways far beyond that we can ever comprehend. You tell us in Scripture that you are constantly longing to enter into a relationship with us. So may we not only hear, but may you, through the power of your Spirit, help us to recognize your voice amidst all the noise. In Jesus' name I pray, and we say together, amen.
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0: I feel like something just like sit on me. Like I was like shaking, crying. I just called out to Jesus. From that moment, I felt like God took it and was like, I'm gonna heal you.
1: We also had members who fought in the war to fight for the cause of liberty.
2: Making sure that army is staffed and supplied. He's able to identify British intelligence agents and send that information on to Washington. After they've served in the army, they look forward to a government which gives to bigotry no sanction, to persecution no assistance.
3: Washington's words are powerful because they express an idea of a world that's different from the one everybody grew up in.
4: This ideal of religious freedom is going to be part of the government, but is it really meant for everyone?
2: Is this going to be a place where you can be free to say what you want about God

0: Joshua. Joshua. Moses, my servant, is dead. Therefore, the time has come for you to lead these people, the Israelites, across the Jordan River into the land I am giving them. No one will be able to stand against you as long as you live. For I will be with you, as I was with Moses. I will not fail you or abandon you.
1: But Joshua, even with all our soldiers, how will we defeat their army protected by the walls around Jericho?
2: In 3 days, we cross the Jordan River and take Jericho.

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0: Remember, you're trying to build a re-entry vehicle that will protect its payload. One raw egg. 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Becky, you and Joy seem to be working along the same lines. Would you like to team up?
1: No, thank you. She probably copied me anyway.
2: What? Well, I'd never... Chris Quantum, what are you doing?
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0: It is designed for one player and works in real time and in real environments. But I figured out how to be in it too.
3: Say, aren't you supposed to be out there working with Becky?
2: How do you know that?
0: Hello?
3: We're spies. Don't you want to work with her?
2: More like she doesn't want to work with me. Fine. I wouldn't work with her in a million years.
0: Superbook! You had to mention years

0: I am taking you to a place where you will discover that when people live to please the Lord, even their enemies are at peace with them.
1: Jericho. They have many men and weapons, not to mention two enormous walls that protect them.
2: We must learn more about Jericho. How thick are the city walls? How plentiful are their supplies? How many soldiers they have? This mission calls for our very best spies.
3: Five? Come on, Gizmo. That's us. Spies reporting for duty, sir.
4: Aren't you a bit young to be spies?
3: That's what makes us so perfect for this. We're sly, we're stealthy.
5: Not to mention lethal.
4: Very amusing, children. But this calls for real spies.
3: Those are spies?
5: Yes. Where are their spy gadgets?
3: Yeah, these guys are going to be helpless without us. Giz, we better shadow them if this mission is ever going to succeed.
6: The line into Jericho is moving slowly tonight, Captain. Have your men fallen asleep?
2: I don't have time for jokes, Rahab.
6: You know I'm dependent on travelers, and I'm concerned about not having guests in my boarding house tonight unless you can move things along.
2: You should be more concerned about the Israelites.
6: The Israelites? What do you mean?
2: They've begun arriving and making camp on the east side of the Jordan River. Thousands of them.
6: Really? I have heard stories about their amazing God and the things he's done.
2: Well, if they try to attack, their victories end here at Jericho. Because the Israelites and their God are no match for my men and our walls.
6: I don't know. Perhaps it is you, Captain, who should have more concern tonight. Their God is very powerful.
2: And our walls are very strong.
6: Of course, Captain. Good night.
7: Captain, what did Rahab want?
3: I don't see those spies anywhere.
8: Did you notice how that woman acted when that soldier talked about the Israelites?
3: Yeah, whatever. Now, can we figure out how to sneak past those guards? Gizmo, I need options.
5: Well, we could use a rocket pack to get over the wall.
3: Too obvious.
5: Or perhaps use fireworks as a diversion.
3: Too dangerous.
8: Or we could do this.
5: Too easy.
2: Hurry along. We've got to shut the gates for the night.

0: 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Halt in the name of the king!
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0: That's what he said.
1: Oh, these are lovely. Did they just arrive?
2: Yes, they're beautiful and a great value.
1: Are you some kind of spy?
2: No.
1: That's odd, because you've been following me ever since you came through the city gate. And obviously, you're not from around here.
2: You noticed.
1: You know, you would look so much better in green. Let's see.
2: What do you think?
1: Oh, definitely.
3: Nobody would think we would try to sneak in this way.
4: Well, like Rip Redline Master Spy always says, my greatest weapon is the element of surprise. Okay, let's go spy hunting.
2: Rahab, you seem to know everybody in Jericho.
1: Not nearly everybody, but I like people.
4: Who?
1: With a few exceptions.
2: I can relate to that. There's this girl at home, Becky. We've hardly even spoken, but she acts like I'm her worst enemy.
1: Sometimes people judge one another too quickly. Even if you see people a certain way, you should still give them a second chance to prove themselves. I'm sure you and this other girl can find something in common. After all, look at us.
4: Joy, we've been looking all over for you.
3: And we lost track of those spies.
2: Can you not say that word so loud?
1: Come on, everybody inside.
3: Oh, the spies!
4: Liz!
1: What?
3: No!
1: Those are the spies? In my home?
2: Rahab, what are you going to do?

0: You and you, up to the roof. Go!
1: What? What do you mean?
0: Go now!
2: Let us have the men who are staying at your house. They are spies.
0: Spies? Oh, wait. You mean them?
3: Arr!
2: Don't play games with me, Rahab.
0: The men were here earlier, but I didn't know where they were from.
2: And?
0: I don't know where they went. If you hurry, you can probably catch up with them.
2: Take some men and go look for them at the Jordan River where people cross. We may be back.

0: You saved our lives, Rahab. Why?
1: I know that the Lord has given Israel this land. Everyone shakes with fear because of you. We heard how the Lord dried up the Red Sea so that you could leave Egypt. And we heard how you destroyed Sihon and Og, those two Amorite kings east of the Jordan River. No wonder our hearts have melted in fear. No one has the courage to fight after hearing such things. For the Lord your God is the supreme God of the heavens above and the earth below. Please, promise me in the Lord's name, since I have shown you kindness, that you also will show kindness to my father's house, and give me a true token, and spare my father, my mother, my brothers, my sisters, and all that they have, and deliver our lives from death.
0: We offer our own lives as a guarantee for your safety.
2: If you don't betray us, we will keep our promise and be kind to you when the Lord gives us the land.
1: Come, we must hurry!

0: My house is built into the city wall. Use this rope to let yourselves down to the ground outside the city wall.
1: We will be bound by the oath we have taken only if you follow these instructions. You must tie this red cord on your window when we attack, and everyone in your family must be here with you. We will take the blame if anyone who stays in this house gets hurt. But anyone who leaves your house will be killed.
0: I understand. Now go before the captain returns.
2: It appears Superbook has sent us forward in time. According to my chronospatial locator, the Israelites have moved their camp to the west side of the Jordan River.
3: Closer to Jericho.
4: And it looks like they're on the attack.
3: What is that?
4: It looks like some kind of treasure.
2: My info scanner is registering that as the Ark of the Covenant. A wooden chest covered in gold, which contains the Ten Commandments God gave to Moses on Mount Sinai.
3: Wow!
4: Amazing!
5: Children.
4: Joshua, did the spies help you figure out a plan for getting past Jericho's walls?
5: No. God has given me a plan. It was after Passover. I came to study their mighty walls at this very place.

0: Are you friend or foe?
1: Neither. I am the commander of the Lord's army.
0: I am your servant. Tell me what to do.
1: Take off your sandals, for the place where you are standing is holy.
0: He told me how I am to defeat Jericho.
2: How?
0: Follow with the others, behind the soldiers, and remain silent. Do not speak a word while you march around the city.

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2: The entire city is in a panic, and all they're doing is marching around?
3: Yes, and look, now they're just returning to their camp. It must be some kind of trick.
2: No, they've just seen the futility of their plan, and our walls have kept us safe.

0: this is crazy. We march up like we're going to attack. We go around the city one time, and then we go home for 6 days? That's it? That's the plan?
1: Patience, Chris. Tomorrow is going to be different.

0: What is happening?
1: Today they circled the city 7 times, but still they are afraid to attack.
0: It's pathetic. They'll be leaving soon.

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0: sent you to Jericho. We promised to protect her and her family, and we will keep that promise. Now go into her house and bring them out!
1: Come on!
2: There, the Crimson Corn!
3: Rahab, gather your father, your mother, your brothers, and all the other relatives who are with you.
4: What will you do with us?
3: For your help, you may live in a safe place near the camp of Israel.
4: Everyone, go with these men. You'll be safe with the Israelites. We have their promise.
1: Guys! Rahab! I'm glad I got to know you.
4: And I you. I hope things work out for you and your friend. Remember, since the time I got to know the enemy, we came to find we had common ground.
5: We're going home!
6: It's not a moment too soon!
7: Chris, could we take a break from the spy game?
8: What are you gonna do?
9: I'm going to have a chat with Becky.
1: Hi. That's a cute bracelet.
7: Really?
1: Really. You know, you look good in green.
9: My mom made it for me.
1: Wow, that's pretty cool. What?
9: Nothing. It's just, ever since I transferred here, nobody's ever said anything nice to me. Nobody ever says anything at all.
1: Yeah, I know how hard it can be making friends in new places.
9: I'm not real good at making friends.
1: Well, you're pretty good at science projects. Maybe we can both work on one together?
9: Only if you want to.
1: Yeah, I want to. I definitely want to.
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8: Since the king's friend Mordecai refuses to bow to me, cast lots, and they will determine when his fate shall be sealed. So be it. On the 12th month, Mordecai and all his people, all the Jews throughout the kingdom of Xerxes, will be destroyed.
9: Ah, Haman. Good to see you, my friend.
8: If it please the king, I have disturbing news. 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Their laws are different from all other people's, and they do not keep the king's laws. So it is not in the king's interest to let them live.
9: What would you have me do, Haman?
8: Let a decree be written that they be destroyed.
9: I trust you, Haman. If these people are a threat, let the decree be written and sealed.
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0: president of the Girls Leadership Club, I want to thank you for bringing Gizmo in to help us decorate for the dance, Joy.
1: You're welcome.
0: Too bad you can't nominate him for club membership.
1: What do you mean?
0: Well, you've been a member for 6 months now, so you get to recommend another student for membership. You can make your recommendation at the meeting after school today.

0: Need some help?
1: Yeah. Unfortunately, I don't have the school's layout in my GPS yet, so I'm hopelessly lost.
0: I'm looking for room 12. Oh, just up the hall. I'll show you.
1: I'm Bonnie Scott.
0: Joy Pepper. You're new, huh?
1: Well, I've been here a week, but you're the first person who's actually talked to me.
0: Wow, algebra. I'm still struggling with math.
1: I'd be happy to help you with your homework anytime.
0: See you soon, Joy. Janice, I found the girl I'm going to submit for club membership today.
2: You mean that girl in the wheelchair?
0: Huh? Well, yes.
2: She's not right for our club, Joy. She can't do service projects or cheer at games or anything.
0: Sure she can.
2: Well, I think submitting her name would be a bad idea for you, Joy.
3: So what are you gonna do, Joy?
4: Your club's meeting's about to start.
0: I don't know. Janice really doesn't want me to submit Bonnie. And she is the president.
4: That's not right, Joy. You should tell her.
0: No way! Janice could have me kicked out of the club. I can't stand up to her. I'm not that brave.
5: Superbook! I think I'll just head back into the gym and do some more decorating!
6: I am taking you to meet someone who found the courage to speak up for what was right, no matter what the cost.
5: It appears we are now in ancient Persia, 5th century BC.
7: Silence! You have been brought here to serve King Xerxes, ruler of 127 provinces from India to Ethiopia. You will follow my command and do as you are told. Hatak, take the female to the women's quarters.
5: No, don't, please!
7: And I'll take these two to work with me at the chariot house.

0: You will scrub these chariots until they shine.
1: Yes, sir. We shall do our best.
2: Come on, Gizmo. Let's go find Joy.
3: Come on, Gizmo, go!
1: I cannot just leave. I gave that man my word that I would scrub these chariots until they shine. And a robot's word is his bond.
2: Fine. We'll scrub first, then find Joy.

0: amazing.
1: What is your name, young lady?
0: Oh, hello. I'm Joy.
2: Bow when the queen addresses you.
0: The queen? Oh, I didn't know.
1: Of course you didn't. I'm not wearing my crown. There. Now do I look like a queen?
0: Oh, yes. You look beautiful.
1: This crown first belonged to Queen Vashti, before she fell into disfavor with the king.
0: There was a queen before you?
1: She must come from a very far-off land not to know this, Hatak.
0: Oh, yes. Very, very far off.
1: When King Xerxes became unhappy with Queen Vashti, he began to look for someone to take her place. Many young women were brought to the palace. The one who pleased him most would be his new queen.
0: And the king liked you the very best of all, right? Oops, sorry.
1: I think it looks beautiful.
3: There, done. Now can we go and find Joy?
4: It would seem the appropriate thing to do.
3: All right, let's go!
5: Excellent work, slaves. But you missed a few.
4: A robot's word is his...
3: Don't say it.
2: Your Majesty, I think I see your cousin down by the palace gate.
0: You have a cousin?
1: Yes, Mordecai. He raised me as a child. In fact, he's the one who brought me here to be made a queen.
0: That man raised you? He looks kind of... dirty.
1: Yes. He wears sackcloth and ashes. That is the clothing of one who grieves. Hatak, you are my most trusted servant. Please go speak to Mordecai on my behalf. Something is not right.
5: Bow to the most favored minister of the king! Bow!

0: why wouldn't Mordecai bow? He could have been hurt.
1: One day I fear he will be hurt. Haman is a very powerful man.
0: But the king is more powerful, right? So talk to him. Tell him you'd like him to keep Mordecai safe.
1: I cannot tell King Xerxes what I would like him to do, Joy.
0: Why not? He's your husband.
1: He is also the king. I cannot even go to visit him unless I am called. That is the law.
0: Oh. It can be really hard to speak up to the people who are in charge.
1: Yes. It takes courage. And I am not that brave.
2: Hey, Superbook fans! 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

0: still, Mordecai will not bow to you, Haman. The insolence!
1: Do not worry about Mordecai. Soon enough, he will be dead. Him and all those like him. I will construct gallows at my own home to enjoy the sight of his demise.
2: Who's Mordecai?
0: He's a good man. He saved the king's life once. Mordecai overheard two guards who were plotting to kill the king, and he turned them in.
2: So why does Haman think that Mordecai will be dead soon?
0: Mordecai is a Jew. Haman has written a decree that all the Jews in the kingdom are to be killed.
2: What?
3: So this decree is why my cousin grieves. Haman must have lied to have it written. Someone must tell the king.
4: Mordecai believes it is time for you to speak up for your people.
5: Your people?
3: Yes. I am a Jew, just as my cousin is. But King Xerxes does not know this. Remind my cousin that anyone who goes into the inner court to the king who has not been called will be put to death. Except the one to whom the king holds out the golden scepter.
0: Yet the queen herself has not been called to go into the king these past 30 days.
6: Tell the queen this. Do not think that you will escape in the king's palace any more than all the other Jews.
4: And Mordecai said, if you remain silent, deliverance will arise for the Jews from another place. But you and your father's house will perish. Mordecai also said, who knows whether you have come to the kingdom for such a time as this?
3: What Haman has done is wrong. I must talk to the king. Tell Mordecai to gather together all the Jews of Susa and fast for me. Do not eat or drink for 3 days, night or day. My maids and I will do the same. And then, though it is against the law, I will go in to see the king. If the king holds out his golden scepter to me, I live. If not, I die. Either way, I have done what is right. If I must die, I must die.

0: It pleases me greatly to see you, Queen Esther. What do you wish? It shall be given to you, up to half the kingdom.
1: Let you and your favored minister, Haman, come to a banquet I will prepare for you tonight.
0: Wonderful idea. It shall be done.
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0: Joy, we found you.
1: Oh, Joy, it has been so many days. Why do you smell like a horse?
0: Because a robot's word is his bond. What's going on?
1: Last night, Queen Esther held a banquet for the king and Haman, his favorite minister. She's holding a second banquet for them tonight so she can...
2: Servants, some wine! We have joined you at this second banquet, my queen. What else do you request from me? It shall be granted. Up to half the kingdom.
3: Your Majesty, if you really care for me and are willing to help, you can save me and my people. That's what I really want. For we have been sold, my people and I.
2: Your people have been sold?
3: We have been sold, my people and I, to be destroyed, to be killed, and to be annihilated. Had we been sold as male and female slaves, I would have held my tongue. Although the enemy could never compensate for the king's loss.
2: Who is he? And where is he who would dare presume in his heart to do such a thing?
3: That adversary and enemy is this wicked Haman.
2: You!
4: My queen, you must speak on my behalf. If you do not, the king will surely kill me. I beg you, help me. Do not let me die.
2: What is this? Will he even assault the queen right here in the palace, before my very eyes?
4: Look, the gallows, 50 cubits high, which Haman made for Mordecai, is standing at the house of Haman.
2: Hang him on it.
4: No! No! No! No! Please let me! No!

0: I have given you the house of Haman, and they have hanged Haman on the gallows.
1: Because he tried to lay his hand on the Jews.
2: If it please the king, and if he thinks it is right, let there be a decree that reverses the orders of Haman. For how can I endure to see my people and my family slaughtered and destroyed?
0: Send a message to the Jews in the king's name, telling them whatever you want. And seal it with the king's signet ring.
3: We will write a decree giving the Jews in every city authority to unite to defend their lives.
2: And Jews in every province and city will be filled with joy and gladness.
4: Superbook! Joy, you ready to go?
5: Yeah, I'm definitely ready.
6: Looks like your girls' leadership club meeting is starting, Joy. Good luck.
5: I don't need luck, Chris. God is always with me to help me stand up for what's right.
2: Joy, we've been waiting for you. Are you ready to make your recommendation?
5: Yes. I recommend Bonnie Scott.
2: What?
5: Bonnie is smart and kind and funny and would make a great member of our club.
2: Well, we can vote on it, but I think it's a bad choice, Joy. All those in favor of bringing the new girl in the wheelchair into the club, raise your hand.

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1: Hi, kids. 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

0: Hey, Giz, can you run a test on my Hollow 9 game helmet? It's been real slow since I got it back.
1: Got it back? Did you lose it?
0: Nah, I let Sam borrow it.
2: I see what is wrong, Chris. There are several new games stored in your helmet's memory. The odd thing is, none of these titles are available for sale.
1: Sam put stolen games on your player?
0: No. I'm sure there's a simple explanation.
3: Hey, Chris. You find the games?
0: Yeah.
3: Rad, huh? I just downloaded them from a new bootleg site I found.
1: Bootleg, huh? As in stolen?
3: Relax, Killjoy. It's no big deal.
0: Sam, I'll call you back.

0: Joy, I gotta...
1: I gotta nothing, Chris. I don't care what excuses he makes. What he did is stealing.
2: And if you play the game Sam gave you, it's like you stole them too. Isn't it?
0: What am I supposed to do? Sam's my partner in all the toughest gaming tournaments. I mean, we're champions because he's so good.
1: What are you gonna do, Chris?
0: Why do I have to do anything? I just won't play the games.
1: You mean you're not gonna say anything? You're just gonna let him keep doing it even though you know it's wrong?
2: Super Ball!

0: I am taking you to meet a man who spoke the truth to everyone he met, even if that meant putting his own life in danger.
1: Yes, where are we?
2: You brood of snakes! Who warned you to flee God's coming wrath? Prove by the way you live that you have repented of your sins and turned to God. Don't just say to each other, we're safe, for we are descendants of Abraham. That means nothing. For I tell you, God can create children of Abraham from these very stones.
3: Some say you are the Messiah. How would you answer?
2: I baptize with water those who repent of their sins and turn to God. But someone is coming soon who is greater than I am. So much greater that I am not worthy even to be his slave and carry his sandals.
4: Are you referring to me?
2: No, most definitely not.
4: You do know who I am, don't you?
2: Yes, and I know what shame you bring to this holy place. It is against God's law for you to take your brother's wife. This is what the Lord told Moses, and that is why I say, what they have done is an act of impurity.
5: Awkward.
6: Forget them. Get us out of here now.
5: Oh, are you going to let him get away with that?
4: Do you think anyone really listens to him, Herodias? There is nothing to be concerned with.
7: Teacher, what have you done?
2: I told the truth to a man who sinned.
8: That man is Herod Antipas, a powerful ruler. He will not change his ways.
2: Then he will be judged by the ruler of heaven and pay a price much greater than any we can imagine.

0: him do this to me.
1: Him who?
0: John the Baptist. He humiliated me in public, didn't he, Salome?
2: Oh, yes. The whole city is abuzz.
3: Now, now, Herodias. No one cares about the ramblings of a madman.
0: Fine, don't defend me. I'm only your wife. But defend yourself. Every speech John makes about his God undermines your authority.
3: Yes, I see. All right, I'll have the guards arrest the baptizer. Will that satisfy you?
2: For now.
4: Hey, Superbook fans! 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
5: And that's when we decided to follow John.
6: Everyone in the crowd who we've camped with these past few weeks has a story just like yours. But weren't you even a little scared of him at first? I mean, with all that hair?
7: And the animal skins.
8: And the preaching?
9: You have been in the wilderness with us long enough. Do you not agree that John knows how to get our attention? He wants us to hear the truth, even when we do not want to listen.
7: Sound familiar?
9: You should meet John for yourselves.
6: Okay, but first I got a question about that thing he does, dunking people down in the river.
8: Oh, that is a baptism. Those people are turning from sin and accepting God's forgiveness.
6: I know that part, Giz. Whatever.
10: Have you made our new guests feel welcome?
9: I hope so, teacher.
11: Perhaps you would like something to eat.
6: That would be awesome. What's that?
11: Honey and locusts.
7: And you eat them.
11: Yes. Even here in the wilderness, the Lord provides for us.
7: Sure.
6: I'm game.
7: Why not?

0: Teacher, the man you met on the other side of the Jordan River, the one you identified as the Messiah, is also baptizing people.
1: And everybody is going to him instead of coming to us.
2: You yourselves know how plainly I told you. I am not the Messiah. I'm only here to prepare the way for him. Therefore, I'm filled with joy at his success.
1: But, teacher...
2: He must increase, and I must decrease.

0: the Vamp Tiger!
1: What should we do?
2: Hide in the reeds by the river. Go, all of you.
3: Come
4: now! Go! Come on!

0: gonna do?
1: I have to help John. Too late.
2: It appears that Superbook has carried us several months forward in time.
0: Oh no! We gotta find out what's happened to John!
3: We have just come from him, children. He is being held prisoner in a cistern below Herod's palace. John the Baptizer sent us to ask, are you the Messiah we've been expecting?
4: Or should we keep looking for someone else?
5: Go back to John and tell him what you have heard and seen. The blind see, the lame walk, the lepers are cured, the deaf hear, the dead are raised to life, and the good news is being preached to the poor. And tell him, God blesses those who do not turn away because of me.
0: Come on, guys. We gotta see what we can do to help John.
6: Action. Fun.
7: And animals.
6: And plenty of adventure.
0: I'll handle this.
1: I am too scared to look.
6: It's Superbook.
8: Mother, John the Baptizer is in the dungeon. Isn't that enough?
9: No, it is not enough. In fact, now that he's here, Herod even visits with him. Seems to be glad to listen to him talking about sin and salvation. Yet Herod does nothing. But we can do something.
1: Hurry, Giz!
2: Once, just once, I would like to go someplace and walk through a door like normal people.
0: Keep it down, will you? We can't afford to get...
10: caught?
0: Not a big hug!
1: Come on, get out of the way!
2: Not for now!
10: It's those children who were with the Baptizer. After them!

0: Which way did he go?
1: I think he headed to the West Tower.
0: You do that. You come with me.
2: John? Are you?
3: Who is there?
2: John? John, it's me, Chris!
3: Come to see John the Baptizer now. John the Prisoner. Did you?
2: Don't say that! There has to be a way to get you out of here!
3: The scriptures told of a messenger. Someone shouting, "Clear a path in the desert. Make a straight road for the Lord our God." I am the messenger. Jesus is the Lord. Now he must increase, and I must decrease.
2: No, I don't get it. But you can explain it after I get you out of here.
4: Quick, in there!

0: Now what will you do for me?
1: Ask for anything and it's yours. I swear that I will give you as much as half of my kingdom if you want it.
0: What do you think I should ask for? Right now, on a platter, I want the head of John the Baptizer.
2: I know I cannot break a promise I have made in front of my guests.

0: Go to the prison and cut off John's head.
1: Come on, we gotta find Chris.
2: No! Joy, I found John.
1: It's too late.
3: Chris, they are going to cut off his head.
2: What? No!

0: does it have to end like this?
1: Chris.
0: Superbook! Not now!
2: Did what I think just happened happen? Did John...

0: Oh, hey, Chris. You like those new games?
1: I told Gizmo to delete them.
0: What? You had no right to do that.
1: No, you had no right, Sam. You know what? Stealing is wrong. Whether you download a bootleg or walk in a store and stuff a copy in your pocket, I can be your friend. But I won't be your game partner if you're gonna steal and cheat. And that's the truth.
0: Hey, maybe what I did wasn't truthful. But I got the best games in school before anyone else. Ha!
2: You know, I think I am starting to understand why John the Baptizer needed to shout so loud sometimes.
1: Yeah, that could be what it takes to get through to some people. But for now, let's just give Sam some time to figure this out on his own.
3: What kind of person did you go into the desert to see? In the scriptures, God says about him, "I am sending my messenger ahead of you to get things ready for you." I tell you that no one ever born on this earth is greater than John the Baptizer. Yet even the least person in the kingdom of heaven is greater than he is.

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0: We also had members who fought in the war to fight for the cause of liberty.
1: Making sure that army is staffed and supplied. He's able to identify British intelligence agents and send that information on to Washington. After they've served in the army, they look forward to a government which gives to bigotry no sanction, to persecution no assistance.
2: Washington's words are powerful because they express an idea of a world that's different from the one everybody grew up in.
3: This ideal of religious freedom is going to be part of the government, but is it really meant for everyone?
1: Is this going to be a place where you can be free to say what you want about God

0: This is the man who preaches against our people everywhere.
1: He tells everybody to disobey the Jewish laws.
2: He speaks against the temple.
3: He defiles this holy place by bringing in Gentiles.
4: Yes, I saw him earlier with a Gentile from Ephesus.
5: Halt! In Caesar's name, who are you?
4: I am Paul of Tarsus, and a Roman citizen.
6: He brought an unbeliever into the temple. It is forbidden!
5: Stand back, all of you! Paul of Tarsus, since you seem to have started all this, I am placing you under arrest for causing a disturbance.
4: You're coming with us.
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0: This is Carol Cooper, Action News, coming to you from the site of the massive flood that has devastated the coast of this small nation. Donations of food and medical supplies continue to pour in, and concerned people are flying in from everywhere to help, including a gentleman we've just met, Professor Quantum. Professor, can you tell us what you've brought with you?
1: That's my family and our friend Joy. They insisted on coming to help.
0: Actually, Professor, I was referring to this.
1: Oh! This. Well, yes. Well, as you know, a big problem after any flood is polluted drinking water. But my ultraviolet chloramine-based purification system works deep in these wells to produce fresh, clean water within hours.
2: Oh, these mosquitoes are everywhere.
3: Do not worry, Joy. I believe the snakes will eat most of them.
2: Snakes?
4: If they don't drown in all this mud.
2: Oh, Chris!
0: Joy! Could you bring 4 more cases of sterile gauze?
2: Right away, Mrs. Quantum.
1: Joy, would you please bring another case of antiseptic and more cotton swabs to 10-3? Oh, and those suture kits.
2: I'll be right there.
0: Joy, how's it coming with the gauze?
1: Joy, can you hurry with those suture kits?
4: Joy?
3: Your eyes are leaking.
2: Oh, Giz. Chris, I just can't do this. Any of it. I want to help. I really do. I felt it in my heart the minute we heard about the trouble here. But the bugs and the mud and all of those people who need help, I just didn't think it would all be so hard.
3: Superbook!
5: I am taking you to meet a man who faced obstacles that seemed impossible, yet he never lost sight of his mission.
6: Prisoners, halt! Captain, preparing to board the prisoners for Rome.
7: Bring them aboard.
6: You heard the captain. Move it along. Get another taste of my wares.
8: There is no need to strike them.
6: What are you doing there? Down to the hold with the rest of the prisoners. I'll teach you to try to escape.
9: Free prisoners escape!
10: That's better.
6: Stop, prisoners!
3: Coming through. It seems there is a flaw in this plan.
6: Gotcha!
3: I think these leg irons are giving me a rash.
11: Your friend is very unusual.
4: Oh, yeah, he's definitely one of a kind. You okay, Joy?
2: Oh, Peachy. I went from mosquitoes and mud to chains and a prison ship. My life just keeps getting better.
11: Joy, during the time I spent in prison, I realize God's power is strongest when I'm weak. So, if he keeps giving me his power, I will gladly brag about how weak I am. Yes, I am glad to be weak or insulted or mistreated or to have troubles and sufferings, if it is for Christ. Because when I am weak, I am strong.

0: We should all pray for smooth passage to Rome.
1: Rome? We aren't going to Rome? How exciting!
0: I'm on my way to stand trial before Caesar.
2: You sound almost happy about that.
3: Stand trial for what?
0: Well, causing a disturbance. It was in Jerusalem. I was preaching about Jesus to whomever would listen. I was accused of bringing a non-believer into the temple. It wasn't true. They demanded the Romans put me to death. But of course, they could never prove their charges. Several nights later, Jesus appeared to me in my cell.
4: Be of good cheer, Paul. For as you have testified for me in Jerusalem, so you must also bear witness at Rome.
0: Since then, my case has been heard before two Roman governors and King Herod Agrippa. Finally, as a Roman citizen, I had a right to be tried by Caesar himself. And so here I am, on my way to Rome.
5: All right, which of you prisoners wants a little fresh air? I need a crew to clean the decks.
2: Don't pick me. Please don't pick me. This can't get any worse.
0: Joy?
5: What about you, Christian?
6: That's enough.
0: Captain, would it be possible to loosen our shackles just while we are at sea?
5: Captain Julius, you cannot allow this filthy bunch of slaves to...
6: Unshackle all of them. There is nowhere they can escape.
5: I'll be keeping an eye on you, friend.
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0: Men, I believe there is trouble ahead if we go on. Shipwreck, loss of cargo, and danger to our lives as well.
1: You don't know what you're talking about. Captain, we must continue on. There are not suitable harbors here. It is a poor place to spend the winter. The crew knows these waters. We should continue further up the coast to Phoenix.
0: I beg you to reconsider. I must get to Rome safely.
2: You have no cause for concern. The ship's captain believes his crew knows what they are doing.
3: What does a prisoner from Jerusalem know about the open sea?
4: There isn't a storm we can't sail through.
3: She won't hold together in these swells!
5: Barometric pressure, cumulonimbus formations, and wind velocity, there is a 57% chance of... swells!
6: Get the ship on deck!
2: Thank you. Pray to your God for us.

Do not be afraid, Paul. You must be brought before Caesar. What's more, God in his goodness has granted safety to everyone sailing with you.

0: Displace our load, men! All excess cargo overboard!
1: Okay, but don't blame me if we need it later! No!
2: Men, you should have listened to me in the first place and not left Crete! You would have avoided all this damage and loss! But take courage! None of you will lose your lives, even though the ship will go down! For last night, an angel of God to whom I belong, and whom I serve, stood beside me and said, God in his goodness has granted safety to everyone sailing with you! So take courage, for I believe God! It will be just as he said, but we will be shipwrecked on an island!
3: He seems so certain. His faith never wavers.

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0: Jesus said, "If you had faith even as small as a mustard seed, you could say to this mountain, 'Move from here to there,' and it would move. Nothing would be impossible."
1: Faith, huh? Well, as a soldier, I've always relied on a sharp sword to move my mountains.
2: Shallow water!
3: Shallow water? That's good, right?
4: Good? That is excellent!
5: Only 20 fathoms deep, and it's getting shallower by the minute.
6: We must be near land. Drop anchor before we hit rocks.
5: But, Captain, do as I say.
7: Yes, sir.
5: Drop anchors! Drop anchors!
3: See any land?
4: Not yet.
0: We should get back below deck and pray daylight comes swiftly.

0: Please, eat something now for your own good.
1: Here, let me help.
2: Land! Land ahead! Loose the rudders!
3: We've hit a sandbag!
4: Oh no! The ship is coming apart!
5: If the prisoners escape, we'll be to blame. So I say kill them all, starting with that one.
1: No!
5: There'll be no one killed on my ship.
6: Least of all, this man.
5: All right, I want everyone who can swim to dive in the water and head for shore. Those who can't, grab anything you can find and start paddling.
7: No problem. Hop on.

0: Safe at last. Just as you said. Paul, do you think anyone can be accepted by your God?
1: Jesus welcomes all who seek him.
2: According to my readings, we are on the island of Malta, about 4 days' journey from Rome. Guys, looks like we've got company.

0: Viper! 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
1: No doubt this man is a murderer, whom though he has escaped the sea, justice does not allow him to live.
2: Do not be afraid. The snake has not harmed me.

0: It is impossible. Truly, you must be a god.
1: I'm merely a messenger of the one true God. I'm on my way to Rome to preach his word.
0: Your god must be very powerful. Perhaps he can help our leader's father. He is old and very ill.

0: He's been healed.
1: You have saved my father. I can never thank you enough. You may not be a god, but you are truly a man of God. There is a ship coming in 3 months' time, stopping here on its way to Rome. And if that is what you wish, I promise you shall be on that ship. Meanwhile, you shall be a guest in my home.
2: I thank you for your kindness.
0: Paul, I don't get it. Why go to Rome? Why not stay here in Malta? These people love you. But in Rome...
2: Thank you for your concern, Joy. Jesus told me I must bear witness in Rome. And that is what I will do.
0: Unbelievable. After everything Paul's been through, a riot, prison, that horrible shipwreck, a deadly snake bite, it seems like nothing can stop Paul from his mission. And I was having a hard time with some mosquitoes and a little mud.
3: Superbook!
4: Now, where were we? Oh, right! You were covered with mud, and we were trying not to laugh.
5: Back to work, huh? Does that mean it's not as hard as you thought?
0: No, it's still hard. But I believe God wants me to do it. So that's that.
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0: poverty is unimaginable. There are people who are struggling. Those who are hungry. Forgotten Jews.
1: Scripture says joy can come in the morning, and you can be the reason.
2: If you will bless these hurting children of Israel, you will receive God.

0: Please don't delay. Call, scan, or go online now.
1: By the rivers of Babylon, we sat down and wept as we remembered Zion. For those who carried us away captive asked of us a song, saying, sing us one of the songs of Zion. How shall we sing the Lord's song in a foreign land? But now, thus says the Lord, fear not, for I have redeemed you. I have called you by your name. You are mine. For I am the Lord your God, the Holy One of Israel. I have loved you. Therefore I will give men for you and people for your life. I will bring your descendants from the east and gather you from the west. I will say to the north, give them up, and to the south, do not keep them back. Bring my sons from afar, and my daughters from afar.

0: In 1893, a Viennese journalist wrote, "When I think of my son's future, I ask myself whether I have the right to make life so difficult for him as it has become for me." That is why we must baptize Jewish children, while they can still feel nothing, either for it or against it. We Jews must submerge in the people.
1: In nomine Patris, et Filii, et Spiritus Sancti.
2: It's not something you'd expect to hear from the man known as the father of Zionism. But those words were written by Theodor Herzl, who spent his life trying to solve what he called the Jewish question.
0: Herzl was born in Budapest in 1860. At the time, the city was known as Judapest because of its large Jewish population. As a boy, he attended a Christian high school that was open to Jews. And on his 13th birthday, his parents held a confirmation ceremony instead of a bar mitzvah.
3: Theodor Herzl was an assimilated Jew who came from an assimilated family. He was not educated in the Jewish sphere at all. He was very, very far from Judaism.
0: His family later moved to Vienna, where Herzl earned a law degree, but his real passion was writing, so he divided his time between writing plays, working as a reporter, and looking for a way to end anti-Semitism.
4: Theodor Herzl is the one who sort of pulls it together, but there are many. There are Christian ministers, there are rabbis, there are presidents, there are all kinds of people who are saying, wait a minute, we've got this problem.
0: At one point, Herzl even proposed a mass baptism of Jewish babies in Vienna's largest cathedral. He believed that if Jews adopted Christian culture, they would finally be accepted by European society. But Theodor Herzl was about to get an assignment that would change his mind.
3: It was as a journalist for the top newspaper in Vienna that he was sent to Paris to write about the wonderful French experience. Herzl, who was a bon vivant, you know, and was living in Paris and enjoying himself and going to the theater three times a week, and all of a sudden, he saw the ugly face of anti-Semitism.
0: Herzl was assigned to cover the famous Dreyfus Affair, in which a French Jewish captain was falsely convicted of spying for the Germans. Herzl watched as Alfred Dreyfus was stripped of his medals and publicly degraded at the

0: military school in Paris. Crowds filled the streets, shouting death to the Jews.
1: People are inflamed, and they're shouting, not down with Dreyfus, not down with the individual, they shout down with the Jews. And Theodor Herzl has his aha moment.
0: Herzl realized that the only solution to anti-Semitism was for the Jews to have their own state.
2: Wonderful idea. How do you go about doing it? This is where the writer of plays came in. You know, he was going to set the stage.
0: Herzl shut himself in his apartment and wrote his ideas down for 5 straight days. When a friend of his visited, he was alarmed by Herzl's disheveled appearance and wild ideas. He suggested they get some fresh air. And as they walked, he told Herzl to get some medical help before someone hauled him off to a madhouse. Herzl paid no attention, and the following year, he published his most famous work, The Jewish State.
1: Theodor Herzl, in his book, The Jewish State, dreams. And he talks about this new nation state being a beacon to humanity. He talks about it being a model democracy.
0: Not everyone was thrilled with Herzl's ideas. Religious Jews thought it was blasphemy to reestablish the nation of Israel without the Messiah. Nevertheless, Herzl worked tirelessly to realize his vision. He even tried to buy the land of Palestine.
2: He tried to create a situation where he will be introduced to the Sultan of Turkey and he will buy the land of Israel from him. Boy, that's going to cost a lot of money. How is he going to pay for it? Well, he had a dream. He had an idea. He says, I'm going to take half of the riches of all the rich Jews. Well, of course, there was absolutely no chance that any of these people would do that. They did not want to see Zionism succeed, in fact. But he was convinced that that's the way to do it.
0: In 1897, Herzl gathered Jewish delegates from around the world for the first World Zionist Congress. For this historic meeting, he chose the city of Basel in Switzerland.
2: By the way, do you know why it was in Basel? It was supposed to be in Munich. And in Munich, there were Jews who called themselves Germans of the faith of Moses. And they said to him, we don't want this Jewish riffraff from all over the world coming to Munich.
0: In August, more than 200 delegates from 17 countries arrived in Basel. It was the first representative Jewish assembly in nearly 2,000 years. And the atmosphere was electric. Behind the podium hung a white flag with 2 blue stripes and a Star of David, a version of the design that would be adopted by the State of Israel 50 years later. Among the delegates was a man Herzl introduced as the first Christian Zionist. The Reverend William Heckler was the British Embassy chaplain in Vienna. He was deeply interested in the return of the Jews to Israel. So he helped Herzl make some important political connections, and the two became lifelong friends. As Herzl walked to the podium, people cheered and stomped their feet. He opened the Congress by announcing, "We are here to lay the foundation stone of the house which is to shelter the Jewish nation." The applause was deafening. One English delegate described the excitement of the crowd. "By the rivers of Babylon, we sat down and wept as we remembered Zion. By the rivers of Basel, we sat down and resolved to weep no more."
1: The beautiful thing about Theodor Herzl and the beautiful thing about Zionism is that it doesn't just stop with the negative. There is anti-Semitism, and there is negativity, and there's a certain rejection on the part of Europe. But what they also do is, I call it the jujitsu move, where you take the negative and you turn it into something positive.
0: A few days later, Herzl made a bold statement in his diary.
3: "At Basel, I founded the Jewish state. If I say this out loud today, I would be answered by universal laughter. Perhaps in 5 years, and certainly in 50, everyone will know it.
4: Herzl's statement turned out to be prophetic. 50 years later, the United Nations approved a plan to divide Palestine into Jewish and Arab states. And 9 months later, the State of Israel was born.
0: After the Congress, Herzl, who had never been religious, started observing some Jewish traditions. That winter, instead of having a Christmas tree, the Herzl family celebrated their first Hanukkah.
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8: This kind of lifestyle was leading to nothing but destruction. I just wanted to give a big middle finger to life and blow up everything. The light is so light when you know how dark the dark is. And I am grateful every single day for the life that I have. And I know every single day that the life that I have is because of Jesus. And if God can do that for me, then He can do that for anyone.
0: Despite growing health problems, Herzl traveled the globe, trying to get backers for the new state. He went first to Constantinople, then on to Jerusalem in hopes of asking the Ottoman Sultan for land. Then in the spring of 1903, the need for a Jewish state became more urgent than ever, as the world turned its focus on a small town in Russia. On Easter Sunday, a group of Russian Orthodox men entered the Jewish quarter of the village of Kishinev. Led by their priest, they shouted, "Death to the Jews!" The same cry Herzl had heard in Paris during the Dreyfus Affair almost 10 years earlier. Eyewitnesses described the bloody massacre that followed. Wives, along with their husbands, were shot down. A synagogue worker was killed protecting the Torah with his body. Children had their brains dashed out against the walls. And even babes were snatched from the arms of pleading mothers and hurled through windows. At sunset, the streets were piled with corpses. After 3 days, more than 40 Jews were killed, 92 were injured, and more than 700 homes were looted and destroyed.
4: Four months later, the Jewish Congress convened under the shadow of the massacre, but that was just the beginning. Herzl had good news and bad news for the crowd. The good news was that Great Britain wanted to help the Jewish people. The bad news was how they wanted to help.
0: After the Kishinev pogrom, Herzl had an emergency meeting with British politicians. He asked them for land in Cyprus or the Sinai Peninsula, both of which were under British control. The plan was to rescue the Jews from Russia and still be close to Palestine. The British refused and offered them land in British East Africa, now Uganda. With no other choice, Herzl accepted the offer, and the British drew up a plan for a colony they called New Palestine. In 1903, Herzl presented the idea to the Zionist Congress with disastrous results.
2: Zionism refers to Zion, and the plan was eventually to have Zion as the homeland. Nobody was giving this up. But for now, we're going to get ourselves a place to hide.
0: It was the delegates from Russia, whom Herzl was trying to protect, who took the news the hardest. They stormed out of the concert hall in protest. Among them was a young man who would become the first president of the new state of Israel, Chaim Weizmann.
2: The Zionists from Russia hated the idea, so they basically mounted a revolution against him and broke his heart, and he had been dealt such a tremendous shock that everybody doesn't take his word for the gospel truth.
0: Herzl closed the Sixth Zionist Congress by raising his right hand and reciting a verse from the Psalms. If I forget thee, O Jerusalem, may my right hand forget its skill. These were the last words he would ever speak at the podium in Basel. Only his close friends and family knew that he was suffering from heart failure. And over the next year, his health declined rapidly. He told his old friend, Reverend Heckler, "Greet Palestine for me. I gave my heart's blood for my people." He died the next day. And at his funeral in Vienna, more than 6,000 people gathered to honor the man they had called King of the Jews.
4: In 1949, the new government of Israel honored Herzl's dying request. They brought his remains from Vienna and reburied them here, on a hill overlooking Jerusalem.
0: During his lifetime, Herzl was called everything from a hero to a dreamer to a heretic. But his influence on the Jewish people is undeniable. In the last decade of his life, he gave them something they hadn't had in nearly 2,000 years, the hope of going home.
2: He was an amazing man. He deserves a lot of credit. He had a dream, and it was a good dream. But you know, there's a distance between dreaming and between bringing something to fruition. It took pioneers. It took men of action, men of work. Herzl was, in the words of that wonderful song, the wind beneath their wings.
4: Even before Herzl's death, his dream was becoming a reality. Thousands of Jews were returning to Israel to carry out what they called the redemption of the land.

0: At the Fifth Zionist Congress in 1901, Theodor Herzl directed the creation of a Jewish National Fund, or JNF, dedicated to buying land in Palestine. The Jewish people, he said, will be not only the donors, but also the owners.
1: The purpose of the Jewish National Fund was to purchase land in Eretz Israel and to transfer the lands into the hands of the Jewish people. This means that the JNF will be the sole owner of the lands forever.
0: The first step was raising money. The JNF launched a worldwide fundraising campaign. Donation cans, known as blue boxes, were placed in Jewish schools, synagogues, businesses, and homes.
1: Jews all over the world were very enthusiastic. They were excited about the idea that the Jewish people would have a property which belongs to them in the land of Israel.
0: The Jews often paid as much as 10 times the normal rate for land the Arabs considered unusable.
2: As much as they ask, we pay, because we need it. It gave us in the future the map of the future state of Israel. And every piece of land that we buy, we developed.
1: They dried the swamps and exploded the rocks and stones. Later on, they built drainage basins in order to drain the water, making possible for agricultural settlements to begin.
0: By 1914, there were nearly 100,000 Jews living in Palestine. They had started 50 agricultural villages and farmed roughly 100,000 acres of land. As the population grew, the JNF began to draw a map for the future state of Israel.
1: In the beginning, the purchases of lands were done according to what was available for sale. But later on, in the 1930s, it became clear that sooner or later, there would be a partition of the area into a Jewish state and an Arab state. And the JNF concentrated the purchases of lands on the edges of Palestine in order to broaden the borders of the future Jewish state.
2: I can say that without JNF, we have not the state of Israel.
0: Almost 50 years before the JNF started buying land, wealthy Jewish businessmen from Europe were privately funding settlements in Palestine. One of the first was here in Jerusalem. In the mid-19th century, Jerusalem was a city marked by disease, poverty, and despair. The entire city was confined within these walls, with more than 25,000 people crowded into 1 square kilometer. In 1857, American author Herman Melville toured the city, which he described as a pile of arid rocks, where the emigrant Jews are like flies who have taken up their abode in a skull.
3: It was a desolate land, and the Jews, as well as the Arabs, whether they were Christians or Muslims, were living in absolute poverty.
0: The old city was filled with religious Jews who lived on charity. Sir Moses Montefiore, a wealthy British banker, was appalled by their living conditions and decided to help. In 1855, he had made the first Jewish land purchase in Palestine. 25 acres of orange groves in Jaffa, where Jewish settlers could be trained as farmers. Now, 5 years later, he turned his attention to Jerusalem. From the city's governor, he bought a piece of land outside the walls. Herman Melville described the transaction, saying, "They fleeced him sadly, charging enormous prices for everything he bought."
3: It's not that it was all built up. There was a lot of empty land, but they weren't selling to Jews. Even then, they weren't selling to Jews. So Montefiore came in, and he bought land outside the wall, and he started building outside the wall, and he convinced the Jews to go and live there.
0: There he built a community called Mishkanot Sha'anim, which means peaceful dwellings in Hebrew. He took the name from the words of the prophet Isaiah, "My people will dwell in a peaceful habitation, in secure dwellings, and in quiet resting places." It was the first Jewish settlement in Palestine. Jews from the old city reluctantly moved in, but sneaked back inside the city walls to sleep every night, because they were afraid of Arab marauders. Montefiore donated large sums of money to promote education among the religious Jews and to create jobs so they could support themselves. He also built a windmill to increase their food supply.
3: There wasn't one bakery in all of Jerusalem. If you wanted bread, you had to make it at home. Where are you going to get the flour from? There were no stores that sold flour. And there was no mill to make flour. So he built a mill.
0: Today, Montefiore's windmill still stands. And the village he built is now one of Jerusalem's most desirable neighborhoods. Yemen Moshe, which means the right hand of Moses. About 20 years after Montefiore's work in Jerusalem, another European banker helped build a community of Jewish farmers, this time on the shores of the Mediterranean. In 1882, 17 families from Eastern Europe founded a village on the western coast of Palestine. They called it Rishon LeZion, which means the first in Zion. The name came from a verse in the book of Isaiah. "I was the first to tell Zion, look, help is on the way." And indeed, Rishon was a city of firsts. In 1883, a young writer there wrote a poem called Hatikva, or the Hope. 65 years later, it would become the national anthem of the new state of Israel. The design for the first Israeli flag was created there in 1885. And in 1889, the first all-Hebrew school in Palestine was built. But while culture thrived, agriculture was a challenge. The settlers looked to Europe for help, and they found it in the French baron, Edmond de Rothschild.
3: They discovered that they can't grow anything there because it was sand dunes. Now, you can't grow apple trees and you can't grow wheat in sand. And if you planted something, even if you took a little root, you know, the first sandstorm would kill the new plants. So eventually, Rothschild said, they're not going to succeed like that.
4: Blessed are you, Lord, our God, King of the universe, who has chosen us from all of the nations and given us his Torah.
5: From CBN Films.
6: The Bible is a book that has transformed the world.
7: If you believe in the providence of God, you believe that God guided those who collected the oral and written traditions.
6: If you can't rely on its history, how can you rely on its theology?
8: What is it?
9: I don't know. I thought you could tell me whether or not they're genuine.
6: It has been criticized, it has been banned, it has been burned, its followers have been burned and killed. It mattered to them to get it right.
5: From the makers of In Our Hands, Oracles of God, the story of the Old Testament. 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
10: I believe the time has come to begin a battle of annihilation.
11: They divided my land. They divided the land of God.
12: In these 3 weeks, people felt like there is going to be a second Holocaust.
13: I just started this job 10 months ago. Now you want me to plan an entire war in 2 days?
14: Yes.
15: People were very motivated. But to say that there was no fear is telling a lie.
16: You're scared until the first shot. The minute the first shot is being fired, you're bent on completing your mission.
17: If we break through those walls now, the whole world will stand on his head.
18: To be right here, Mota, and not to go in,
19: history will never forgive you.
14: Are you going crazy? You'll set the whole Middle East on fire.
0: Baron Rothschild helped the settlers start a thriving citrus grove, where Jews and Arabs worked side by side. Then he gave them grapevines from his vineyard in France, the renowned Chateau Lafite. He also sent his own experts to supervise the growth of the new Carmel winery.
3: Grapevines do very, very well in sand. And so they started growing grapevines, and they started making wine. And the amazing thing was that the wine was Rothschild wine from Rothschild vines. And it became very, very good wine. You see, so all of a sudden, they had their first success.
0: Just 18 years after the first vine took root, Carmel wine won a gold medal at the Paris World's Fair. Today, Rishon LeZion is the fourth largest city in Israel, and Carmel wine is sold in more than 40 countries around the world. Baron Rothschild once said of the project, "Without me, the Zionists could have done nothing. But without the Zionists, my work would have been dead."
18: Just north of Rishon LeZion, another city was rising on the dunes of the Mediterranean. It would later become the center for Israeli innovation and the first modern city of the new Jewish state.
0: In 1906, Jewish settlers purchased 60 plots of land on the Mediterranean coast, just north of the Arab city of Jaffa. 3 years later, in 1909, 66 Jewish families gathered on a sand dune to divide the land, using a lottery of seashells. Family names and plot numbers were written on the shells and drawn randomly from a box. This gathering was the official birth of the city of Tel Aviv. The city took its name from the Hebrew title of Theodor Herzl's book, Old New Land. The spot where the settlers stood would later be the site of the Tel Aviv Museum, where almost 50 years later, the Jewish people would declare their independence.
1: The JNF gave the largest loan to the founders of Tel Aviv. After that, the Tel Aviv founders were able to purchase land and build houses. The JNF was one of the most important institutions in building and preparing the nation for the founding of the state. A state does not just rise in one day. It needs much preparation beforehand.
0: Whether the land of Israel was purchased by wealthy patrons or bought with small donations from around the world, many Jewish people believe their ownership of the land is secured by a deed written thousands of years ago.
19: Our Bible is our deed for our ownership of this land. And the idea of the JNF came from the Bible. Land of Israel belongs to the God. Zionism was the Jewish national movement. A Jewish national movement without strong roots to the Bible can't exist.
0: By the time World War I broke out, that Jewish national movement was thriving, and world events were shifting quickly. The entire Middle East was about to change hands, and the Jewish people were about to get something for which they had waited nearly 2,000 years. The promise of a home in the land of Israel, secured by one of the most powerful nations on earth. At the height of World War I, Great Britain faced a critical shortage of acetone, the chemical needed to create the explosive in artillery cartridges. American shipments were cut off by German U-boats. And without acetone, British troops couldn't fire their guns, a big problem in the middle of a war. A young man named Winston Churchill was in charge of the British Navy, and he had heard about a chemist in Manchester who could help. The chemist later wrote about their first meeting.
20: Mr. Churchill, then a much younger man, was brisk, fascinating, charming, and energetic. Among his first words were, "Well, doctor, we need 30,000 tons of acetone. Can you make it?" I was so terrified by this lordly request that I almost turned tail.
0: Instead, the chemist went to work. He had already invented a way to create acetone by fermenting grains, potatoes, and even chestnuts. So he worked day and night to reproduce it in mass quantities. And soon, the British were producing 90,000 gallons a year in breweries and distilleries commandeered by the government. The chemist who saved the British Army was a Jewish man named Chaim Weizmann, a Zionist leader who would one day become the first president of the State of Israel. Weizmann was born in 1874 in the Russian village of Motul. He was one of 15 children from an Orthodox Jewish family, and one of nine who made it all the way through university.
21: In Russia, the Jews couldn't go to universities. So high education for Jews, it was something that impossible. So if you want to remain Jew, but in a better condition, you have one direction, west. Like Chaim Weizmann, he went to Germany to learn science.
0: In addition to studying chemistry, Weizmann developed a deep interest in Zionism. Every year, he came to Basel to attend the Zionist Congress. He was here in 1903 when his hero, Theodor Herzl, dropped a bombshell on the crowd.
20: I remember one deeply significant detail of the stage setting. It had always been the custom to hang on the wall a map of Palestine. This had been replaced by a rough map of the Uganda Protectorate, and the symbolic action filled us with foreboding.
0: Then Theodor Herzl took the stage and presented the British government's offer to resettle the Jewish people in Uganda instead of Palestine. Weizmann was appalled and joined the Russian delegation in a walkout. The so-called Uganda plan was a disaster, but in it, Weizmann saw a small ray of hope.
21: On the other side, he said, "Well, something very interesting happened here. Who is behind this proposal?" For the first time, a power, one of the most important powers of the time, or the most important one, Britain, thinks we are serious, speaking with us as a national collective. This is something that never happened before.
0: After that, Weizmann believed the British might be the Jews' best chance for a state. So in 1904, he took a position at the University of Manchester, his home for the next 30 years.
21: For someone like Chaim Weizmann, to go to England during the Uganda crisis, it's something very, can I say, stupid? If you want to be a leading Zionist, leader, so please stay in Paris, or in Vienna, or Berlin, or Geneva, but to go to Manchester. Who heard about Manchester? It's like you exile yourself, especially if someone like Weizmann who want to be a Zionist leader. And this is what he wanted to be. He didn't want to be a big scientist. He wanted to be also successor. That's what he wanted to do.
0: As it turned out, Manchester was the place where Weizmann would make one of his most important friendships, the former British Prime Minister, Lord Arthur Balfour. In 1906, Lord Balfour was campaigning in Manchester, and a friend introduced him to Chaim Weizmann. The two talked for more than an hour, and almost immediately, the conversation turned to Uganda.
22: "But the Russian Jews need a safe haven immediately.
2: Why not British East Africa?
20: The survival of Zionism is based on a spiritual conviction. And that conviction is based on Palestine. And on Palestine alone. If Moses had been here when they had proposed Uganda, he would surely have broken the tablets once again. Mr. Balfour, supposing I were to offer you Paris instead of London, would you take it?
2: Dr. Weizmann, we have London.
20: That is true. And we had Jerusalem when London was nothing more than a marsh.
2: Are there many Jews who think like you?
20: I believe I speak the mind of millions of Jews who cannot speak for themselves.
2: If that is so, Dr. Weizmann, then you will one day be a force.
18: Lord Balfour had gone into the meeting hoping to change Weizmann's mind, but instead, he became the convert, and the Jewish people gained an ally in one of the most powerful men in England.
0: In 1910, Weizmann became a British citizen and would remain one until he became the president of Israel in 1948. When World War I broke out, Zionist leaders in Europe were divided over which side to take, since many of them were German. But Weizmann convinced them that there was only one clear choice.
21: You could find prominent Zionist leaders in the German army and in the French army and the British army, shooting each other. We don't take any side. Weizmann said, no. It's a huge historical mistake. We have to take sides, and it's the British one. And to say it in 1915, 1916, it was crazy, because who knew that the British were going to take all the Middle East? I mean, it was a war. I mean, nobody knew how it will finish.
0: Weizmann's groundbreaking production of acetone had been invaluable to the British war effort. And David Lloyd George, the Minister of Munitions, offered him a reward. Weizmann answered, "Nothing for me, but I would like you to do something for my people." Lloyd George later wrote in his memoirs, that was the origin of the famous Balfour Declaration, the letter written by Weizmann's old friend, Lord Balfour, now an ardent Zionist.
2: His Majesty's government view with favor the establishment in Palestine of a national home for the Jewish people, and will use their best endeavors to facilitate the achievement of this object.
21: Weizmann's miracle is the fact that he convinced Arthur James Balfour that to promise a national home for the Jews in Palestine, it's not the Jewish interest, it's not the Zionist interest, it's the British one. All the rest is history.
0: With the Jewish homeland now on the horizon, Weizmann met with Amir Faisal, the leader of the Arab National Movement. The two signed an agreement that the Arabs would encourage the Jewish national home in Palestine, while the Jews would help the Arabs develop their natural resources. After signing the agreement, Faisal made the following statement. "We Arabs look with the deepest sympathy on the Zionist movement. We will wish the Jews a most hearty welcome home. I look forward, and my people with me look forward, to a future in which we will help you, and you will help us." But that sentiment only lasted a few months, since the British refused to grant the Arabs immediate independence. Faisal reneged on the deal.
4: This is very unfortunate, because the recognition that the land belongs to the Jews would have not only created a peaceful relationship, but it would have made the entire region successful, prosperous, stable, and certainly would have saved a lot of blood.
22: A nation in a fight for its existence becomes a model of hope.
7: community, and innovation. So how does Israel thrive despite its constant struggles?
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7: From integrating youth into national service to companies supporting working parents.
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7: Solidarity.
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7: Join CBN's Gordon Robertson to discover Israel's true innovation, its people.
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28: I don't remember most of what he said.
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0: In April of 1920, Weizmann traveled to the Italian town of San Remo, where Allied leaders met to divide the land they had conquered in World War I. The final San Remo resolution also included the Balfour Declaration of 1917. The San Remo Conference was a turning point for the Zionists. What was once a dream was now international law. They would finally have a state, and the British would be responsible for helping them create it. Britain's foreign minister later referred to the resolution as the Magna Carta of the Jewish people. Palestine was now in the hands of the British, and the 1920s and 30s saw unprecedented growth in the Jewish community. Much of it was spearheaded by Weizmann. He helped develop a plant to mine phosphates at the Dead Sea, and a hydroelectric power plant on the Jordan River. And in 1921, he and fellow scientist Albert Einstein raised money for what would later become the Technion Institute in Haifa. By the end of the 1930s, the shadow of war loomed over Europe, and the British were more worried about fighting Hitler than creating a Jewish state. But that didn't stop Weizmann from asking. Throughout the war, he pushed for the creation of a Jewish brigade, which didn't happen until the end of the war. He also lobbied Britain to let thousands of European Jews into Palestine, which didn't happen at all. After the war, he renewed his calls for a state. By now, there was a new American president in the White House, and it was Weizmann's job to win him over.
34: Harry Truman comes into the White House overwhelmed. He says, I felt like the sun and the moon and the stars had fallen on me. Truman has to get his own bearings in office. It's just a very, very complicated job. And all of a sudden, on top of this, comes this Palestine file. And the Palestine file is triply complicated. On the one hand, you have Jewish leaders and Jewish advisors and millions of non-Jews saying, the right thing to do is to give the Jewish people a homeland in Palestine. You have the Arab dimension, where Arabs with oil money and with tens of millions, hundreds of millions of people are saying, no way, we don't want a Jewish state in here.
7: I repeat again. In 1947, the British announced that they were withdrawing from Palestine. And in November, the United Nations voted to partition the land into two states, one Arab and one Jewish. President Truman supported the move at first, but 4 months later, he wavered. Under pressure from his State Department. Weizmann and other Jewish leaders were in a state of near panic. They needed American support. But Truman's door had been slammed shut.
34: He also doesn't like to be pushed around. And as the lobbying gets more intense, he shuts down. I've had enough. But what do you do? History is knocking on the door. Things are changing. There's a date now, May 15th, 1948, when Israel's become a state, when the British are going to leave. What's going to happen? What do you do?
7: Weizmann confided his fears to American Zionist Dewey Stone, who then told his friend Frank Goldman. The two were attending a dinner for a Jewish organization in Boston.
1: I just spent the day with Chaim Weizmann. He thinks that he can convince Truman to turn around on petition, but he can't get into the White House. Truman is shutting everyone out.
3: I think I can help.
7: Goldman had just met Harry Truman's old friend and business partner, Eddie Jacobson, one of the few people with an open door to the Oval Office. They decided to telephone Jacobson in Missouri right away, but neither of them had any coins. So they had to go from guest to guest until they had scraped up enough change to make the long-distance call.
5: Eddie? It's Frank Goldman. I have a favor to ask you.
7: Jacobson came east on the next train and called Truman immediately. Truman agreed to see him on one condition. There would be no talk of Palestine.
6: Eddie, you son of a gun. You promised you wouldn't say a word.
9: Mr. President, I didn't say a word. But I think of all those homeless Jews. Homeless for thousands of years. And then I think of Dr. Weizmann. I can't help it. He spent his entire life working for a homeland for the Jews, and now he's old and he's sick. He just wants
6: Eddie,
9: to see.
6: That's enough. Now that's the last word. That's all they want to talk about.
10: We talked about this and that, but just too much going on. Every once in a while, a big tear would roll down his cheek.
6: Eddie, you bald-headed son of a gun. I ought to have you thrown right out of here. You knew perfectly well that I couldn't stand to see you cry.
9: Mr. President, thank you.
10: After he was gone, I picked up the phone and called the State Department. I told them I was going to see Weizmann. And well, you should have heard the carrying on.
34: And what we also have to remember is that there are very powerful forces saying don't do it. And especially in the State Department, but also at this time in the Department of Defense, the leaders and also the main bureaucrats are saying don't do it. And Harry Truman, to his credit, despite tremendous pressure from both sides, makes the decision based on what Harry Truman believes.
7: The clock was ticking, and Chaim Weizmann had just one chance to change Truman's mind.
21: It was great in a face-to-face talk. He could say the right thing at the right time. He could tell you really what you want to hear. The basic things that Buckingham, the advisor looked in his eyes and said, well, historically, nobody will remember you if you reject the Zionists or the state for the Jews. If you support it, you will be remembered. This is Chaim Weizmann.
7: Chaim Weizmann spent more than four decades working to gain international support for the Jewish state. While at the same time, another man was in Palestine building that state from the ground up. To his friends and colleagues, he was known simply as the old man. To the rest of the world, he's remembered as the founder and father of the State of Israel.
11: Mm-hmm.
7: Born David Gruen in 1886, David Ben-Gurion was one of 11 children. When he was just 3 years old, his grandfather taught him how to speak Hebrew. He also read him the stories of the Bible, the book that would shape Ben-Gurion's views throughout his life.
2: For him, the Bible is the essence of our life. It's the story of the Jewish people. He loved the prophets. He loved the prophets in the Bible. He loved the language of the Bible. For him, the Bible was the essence of the Jewish people. And it's not only that he knew the Bible from front to back, he knew it, he lived it. In many times where I saw him talking to people and talking to rabbis, he knew the Bible better than they knew it. And it was fascinating.
7: During his life, Ben-Gurion would learn several languages. But for him, there was only one language and one land for the Jewish people.
2: The Hebrew is the language of the Bible. He wanted to go back to the language. He wanted that we will go back, that the nation will go back to Hebrew.
7: As a teenager, he started his own Zionist group called the Ezra Society, named after the Israelite scribe who led the Jews back to Jerusalem after the Babylonian exile. Their goal was to promote the study of Hebrew.
2: That was his dream, as many as people as possible to teach them, especially the young ones. Let's teach Hebrew, that's our language.
7: The group also promoted the idea of Aliyah, moving to Palestine to build a Jewish homeland. That idea didn't go over well with the local Orthodox Jews.
2: For them, it's God took, God will give. The Almighty is the one who's responsible for the destruction of the Israel 2,000 years ago. So it's the Almighty that will give the state of Israel, nobody else.
7: In 1903, Zionist leader Theodor Herzl proposed the creation of a Jewish homeland in Uganda, a response to the violent pogroms in Russia. Herzl's followers around the world were outraged by the idea, including Ben-Gurion and his friends in the Ezra Society. They wrote a letter of protest to the World Zionist Organization.
4: We have reached the conclusion that the only way to fight Ugandaism is to make Aliyah.
7: For young Ben-Gurion, Aliyah was more than just an idea. It was a mission. And at the age of 19, he boarded a ship bound for the Holy Land.
2: In 1906, the day that he lands in Jaffa, happiest day of his life.
7: That happiness was soon tempered by reality. In 1906, the villages of Palestine were dominated by Arabs, and the founding of the first kibbutz was still 3 years away. The only places for Jewish immigrants to go were a few settlements started by Baron Rothschild.
2: He had a problem with these 13 settlements. The work was not done by the Jews. The work was done by the Arabs. In order to own the land, you've got to work the land. If you work the land, you own it. If someone else works it, he owns it. That's his belief. He has a conviction about it.
7: And he put that conviction to the test. Work was scarce, so Ben-Gurion took jobs wherever he could find them, carrying manure in the orange groves, stomping grapes in the vineyards, or hauling boulders and plowing fields in the Galilee.
2: It was very hard for him. Physical labor was very, very, very hard. He was not a very strong man. He was not the healthiest person, the most athletic person as a kid, etc. But he survived. He had a belief, he had a will, and he worked through it. When I grew up and I started to learn about it and to hear about it, I always looked at him and I said, my God, if he could do it, what about us, you know?
8: I wander from settlement to settlement. My clothes in tatters, my body on the edge of breakdown from famine. I quickly succumb to malaria. A doctor said I would never shake the disease, and that for me, staying in Palestine, meant death. But I wrote to my father. There is no going back to the old life.
0: After 4 years of physical labor, Ben-Gurion moved to Jerusalem to help publish a Hebrew newspaper. It was at this time that he and his friends decided to change their names, and Gruen became Ben-Gurion, which means son of the lion in Hebrew.
2: It's a systematic way of thinking. Language, Hebrew. Work, Hebrew. The next thing is Hebrew names. You'll ask me, who is Joseph Ben-Gurion? Joseph Ben-Gurion was the Minister of Defense of Jerusalem when Jerusalem fell to the hands of the Romans. And he insisted afterwards, when the State of Israel was built, if your name was Manishevitz or was something like this, he would come to you and say, why have you got this Manishevitz? Don't you have a Hebrew name for that? In the Israeli army, when it was developed, anybody who went

0: give me the answers, that's when I decided I've got to give the answers.
1: At the time, Palestine was part of the Ottoman Empire, so Ben-Gurion spent 3 months learning Turkish. Then he went to law school in Istanbul, with plans to represent Jewish Palestine in the Ottoman government. But his plans were interrupted by the outbreak of World War I. The Turks entered the war on the German side, and in Palestine they singled out the Jews, whom they accused of siding with the British. Ben-Gurion was one of several Jewish leaders who were rounded up and expelled. He sailed for New York, where he met his wife, a young nurse named Paula. They would be married until her death 50 years later.
0: She was the boss. Paula had a very, very, very tough life. A very, very tough life. She dedicated her life to him, to take care of him. The economic situation was not very, very strong in the house. So Paula, for example, as a mother, she used to save money, buying food only for the kids, and she did not eat. So there was some time that she was malnutrition as a mother. And you hear it, this is the wife that later became the wife of the prime minister. How can it be? Well, that's how it was. You know, he knew where his government is. He knew where his army is, but he didn't know where his slippers are. She knew where it is. He knew that there is going to be pajamas on the bed, but he didn't know where they're coming from. So he was building a country, she built a family.
1: After the war, Ben-Gurion moved back to Palestine, now under the British mandate. For the next 3 decades, he devoted his life to preparing for statehood, and soon he became the undisputed leader of the Jewish national movement. He helped organize a new labor union called the Histadrut, which functioned as a pre-state Jewish government. The union supervised massive waves of immigration, plus the creation of hospitals, schools, sanitation, and public works. But more Jewish immigrants meant more trouble with the Arabs. In 1920, widespread Arab riots rocked Palestine, and the British did little or nothing to stop them. So the Jewish leaders created their own underground army to protect their people. It was called the Haganah, which means defense in Hebrew. This paramilitary group would later form the core of the Israeli Defense Forces. Over time, the violence between Arabs and Jews escalated. And in 1936, the British sent a committee to investigate the so-called Palestine problem. Several Arab and Jewish leaders were called to testify before the Peel Commission, and Ben-Gurion was among them.
2: Mr. Ben-Gurion, may I ask you a question? Where were you born?
3: In Plonsk.
2: Where's Plonsk?
3: Poland.
2: Very strange indeed. All the Arab leaders who have appeared before us were born in Palestine. Most of the Jewish leaders who appeared before us were born in Eastern Europe. The Arab people have an Ottoman land deed entitling them to this land. Do you have a document saying Palestine belongs to you?
3: This is my document. It is the most highly respected book, and I believe that you, British, respect it also. Our right in Palestine is not derived from the mandate or the Balfour Declaration. It is prior to that. The Bible which was written by us in our own language, in this very country, is our mandate. Our right in Palestine is as old as the Jewish people. We must have this land.
0: For us, we don't have to get a piece of paper from the British mandate or the Ottoman mandate or from the Romans or from the Greeks. The land is ours. In the Bible it says, this he gave to the Jews. God gave this to the Jews. We are celebrating today

0: What is it? 5775. This is our new year. Now let's talk about all the rest of the history. When was England born? When was Iraq born? When was Egypt born? The Bible tells us exactly. This is our country. We own it.
1: In 1937, the Peel Commission published their recommendations. They called for a partition of Palestine. The Arabs would get the larger portion to be added to Transjordan to form one large Arab state, while the Jews got just one-third of Palestine. Jerusalem would remain under British control, with a corridor to the coast. The Arabs rejected the proposal outright. Most of the Jewish leaders opposed it as well, feeling that they had already given up enough of the land that had been promised to them. But ultimately, Ben-Gurion accepted the terms, a decision that sent shockwaves throughout Jewish Palestine.
0: Everybody was against it. Why are you agreeing on that? This is not the state of Israel. This is not Israel. The issue is, today I've got nothing. So that is more than what I have now. And that is not the end story. That is the beginning story. He already sees the clouds of the Second World War. He read the book of Mein Kampf that Hitler wrote. He already knew it. And that's one of the reasons that he's talking about it.
1: Ben-Gurion's decision also sparked controversy in his own family.
0: One of the people who did not agree to it was his son, my father. And he writes him a letter. And in his letter he says, "Father, how did you agree to the Peel recommendation?" And then Ben-Gurion writes to him a letter. So when you read what Ben-Gurion writes, every word counts. And I think that the letter, it draws a great picture of Israel and what his dream of the state of Israel.
2: "Of course, the partition of the country gives me no pleasure. The question is, would we obtain more without partition? My assumption is that a Jewish state on only part of the land is not the end, but the beginning. We shall admit into the state all the Jews we can. We shall build a multifaceted Jewish economy, agricultural, industrial, and maritime. We shall organize an advanced defense force, a superior army, which I have no doubt will be one of the best armies in the world. A Jewish state must be established immediately, even if it is only in part of the country. The rest will follow in the course of time. A Jewish state will come."
1: Despite Ben-Gurion's support, the Peel Plan was scrapped after the Arabs rejected it. But just 2 years later, the British came up with another plan that nearly shattered the Jewish dream of statehood. In 1939, the British government issued a document known as the White Paper. Among its main points, Jewish immigration to Palestine would be drastically reduced, then end altogether after 5 years. In addition, the purchase of land by Jews in Palestine would be severely restricted.
3: The Arabs put such pressure on the British government here that they sealed the borders, which actually condemned millions of Jews to the death camps in Europe, because they were knocking on the doors, wanting to come back to their own homeland, but they couldn't because of the British decision, which was a result of the Arab pressure and terrorism.
1: The British had another big reason to appease the Arabs. On the eve of World War II, they needed to keep control of a crucial oil pipeline that ran from Iraq to Haifa. As war drew closer, the Jews of Palestine faced a dilemma. They obviously couldn't side with the Nazis, but they also felt the British had become their enemies as well. They looked to Ben-Gurion for direction, and his response became their motto throughout the war.
4: "This blow will not subdue the Jewish people. The historic bond between the Jewish people and the land of Israel cannot be broken. We shall fight the war against Hitler as if there were no white paper, and we shall fight the white paper as if there were no war.
1: As World War II raged in Europe, Ben-Gurion faced a war of his own in Palestine between different factions of the Jewish resistance. 15 years earlier, several Haganah members had formed a splinter group called the Irgun. Their goal was to avenge Arab attacks on Jews and terrorize the British out of Palestine. Their most infamous act was the bombing of the British headquarters at the King David Hotel, which killed 91 people. Ben-Gurion and other Jewish leaders branded the Irgun as a terrorist group and condemned their actions. In 1944, he launched what became known as the hunting season, the roundup and arrest of Irgun members. But by 1947, both the Arab riots and Jewish terrorism proved too much for the British, who were still recovering from World War II.
5: His Majesty's government have determined that they have based their policy on the assumption that they must lay down the mandate.
1: In November, the United Nations voted to divide Palestine into two states, one Arab and one Jewish.
6: The United Kingdom, abstain. The United States, yes.
7: The resolution of the Duck Committee for Palestine was adopted by 33 votes, 13 against, 10 abstentions.
1: Once again, Jewish leaders accepted the offer of partition. And once again, the Arabs refused. The British mandate would officially end on May 15, 1948. For Ben-Gurion, it was the right moment to declare a Jewish state. Others around him weren't so sure.
0: Once he declares the State of Israel, it will not be only the locals, Arabs, that will fight against us, but all the Arab countries around us, they're all going to come after us. George Marshall was the Secretary of State, and Forrestal was the Minister of Defense, for reasons known to them, we know what it is, mainly oil, warned Israelis, tell Ben-Gurion not to declare the State of Israel because of the Americans will not support you. So, what have you got? You've got inside the country, you've got division of opinions. You've got a war before you've got a state, and you've got the America, the biggest allies, size-wise, saying to you, don't declare the State of Israel. So everything's against you.
1: Most historians agree the Jews were here first, but the Arabs will argue that they were here the longest.
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11: I got into a serious relationship, but his family was like involved in Santeria. They would do like Ouija boards and like, I mean, everything that you can think of, like occult, like they were in it. And I feel like something just like sit on me. Like I was like shaking, crying. I just called out to Jesus. From that moment, I felt like God took it and was like, I'm gonna heal you.
1: Facing opposition on all sides, Ben-Gurion took one last shot at diplomacy. Israel's only chance for peace with the Arabs now rested on a former schoolteacher from Wisconsin, a woman Ben-Gurion would later call the best man in his cabinet.
12: Certainly, she was one of the founders of Israel, one of the makers of Israel. In many respects, she was one of Ben-Gurion's chief lieutenants. An amazing woman, in many respects, a woman of enormous contradictions. She could be wonderful, she could be charming, she could be charismatic, she could be very friendly and very solicitous. She could be, on the other hand, rigid, inflexible, difficult, opinionated, combative, argumentative. I suppose this is what makes a great leader.
1: Golda Mabowitz was born in Kiev in 1898. When she was 8 years old, her family moved to America to escape the massacres that ripped through the Russian Empire. They settled in Milwaukee, a city with a thriving Jewish community. But even in America, life wasn't easy.
12: She did not have a good childhood. She grew up in a house with women. There was no man. Her father went to America a few years before they joined him. And there was enormous amount of bickering and arguments and shouting and yelling. And this taught Golda, first of all, a lot of patience. It also taught her something else. If you can arrange things quietly, do so.
1: Even at 11, Golda had a gift for politics. When she found out there were children in her school who were too poor to buy textbooks, she decided to help. Golda talked the manager of a local concert hall into letting her use the hall for free. And one night, she and her friends held a fundraiser where Golda pleaded with the audience to help. That night, they raised enough money to buy textbooks for every student at the school.
12: She was very effective because she spoke from the heart, because she knew how to relate to the people. And turned out she was a fabulous fundraiser, incidentally, all her life.
1: Young Golda was both ambitious and adventurous, traits that didn't sit well with her parents.
12: There was a big argument in the family. She wanted to go to high school, and the family said, no, what for? What do you need high school? Find yourself a job. Until the time comes, you'll find the right man to marry and raise a family.
1: At just 15 years old, Golda took matters into her own hands. She ran away from home and went to live with her sister in Denver. There she learned about Zionism for the first time, and soon the idea of living in the land of Israel consumed her. It was also in Denver that she met her future husband.
12: In Denver, she met Morris Marson, who I remember was a very decent man. And they fell in love. He opened to her the world of literature and music and theater, things that she'd never had at home.
1: After 2 years, Golda returned home to Milwaukee, where she finished school. Then she went to work as a teacher. She also agreed to marry Morris Meyerson, whose name she would later change to the more Hebrew-sounding Meir.
12: Tragedy was that she conditioned the marriage on two things. We're going to immigrate to Israel. We're going to live in a kibbutz. He hated both ideas. He was not a Zionist. And she dragged him, basically, to Israel.
1: In 1921, the couple settled here, at Kibbutz Merhavia in the Jezreel Valley. Life was hard. But Golda thrived on the physical labor. She picked almonds, planted trees, and became an expert in raising chickens. She also revolutionized the community's kitchen, where the other women refused to work. They felt kitchen work was beneath them and demanded the same jobs the men were doing.
13: I couldn't understand for the life of me what all the fuss was about. Why is it so much better to work in the barn and feed the cows, rather than in the kitchen feeding your comrades? No one ever answered this question convincingly, so I remained more concerned with the quality of our diet than with the feminine emancipation.
1: Her husband Morris, however, didn't share her love for life on the kibbutz. He contracted malaria, so Golda agreed to move with him to Jerusalem. To help pay the bills, she took a job in the Jewish labor union and rose quickly through the ranks. But while her career flourished, her marriage fell apart.
12: They never divorced. They separated. They lived apart. They tried to revive the marriage by having children. That did not exactly work. But they remained very good friends, and he was involved in raising children. And she became involved in politics since around 1922-23. And she was in politics in Israel for 50 years, in the trade union movement, in the Jewish Agency, the government of Israel, Labor Party, one of the founders of Labor Party.
1: By the mid-1930s, Golda was part of the inner circle of David Ben-Gurion, who would become Israel's first prime minister.
12: He saw her as one of his trusted lieutenants. They disagreed once over issue of partition, 1937. The British offered some sort of partition. He said, take it. Take what you're offered. There's a chance to save Jews in Germany. She and others said, no, we were promised the whole of the country, let's stick to it. Years later, she had the decency to say we were wrong, and he was right.
1: After World War II, one of the Jewish agency's biggest priorities was helping Holocaust survivors get into Palestine, a goal that was blocked by the British at every turn. By the end of 1947, more than 40,000 Jewish refugees were being detained in British camps in Cyprus. Hundreds of infants were not expected to survive the coming winter or the outbreaks of typhus. So Meir went to Cyprus to negotiate their release.
13: The camps were more depressing than I had expected. At one camp, a few tiny little children came up with a bouquet of paper flowers for me. I've been given a great many bouquets of flowers since then, but I've never been as moved as I was by those flowers presented to me in Cyprus by children who had probably forgotten, if they ever knew, what real flowers look like.
1: Golda also requested that, in addition to the babies, the camp's older orphans be released as well. At first, the British officer in charge hesitated, then suddenly changed his mind and agreed.
13: I couldn't understand why he had surrendered so quickly. But later, I learned that he had received a telegram from his superior in Jerusalem. Beware of Mrs. Meyerson. She is a formidable person.
1: Shortly after Meir's visit, the United Nations voted to divide Palestine into two states, an Arab one and a Jewish one. From that moment, the countdown was on. Within 6 months, the British would leave, the Jews would declare a state, and the Arabs would declare war. Ben-Gurion called a meeting with his top military leaders.
0: He said to them, we are going to declare the state of Israel. I need from you the list of what weapons you will need because we're going to have a war. And he gave them a couple of hours to come back, and they came with the list. And they gave him a piece of paper. On the piece of paper, there was rifles, machine guns, pistols, grenades. So he took the piece of paper, threw it back to them and says, gentlemen, we are going to war. I need a list of how many tanks you need, how many battleships you need, how many planes you need, how many cannons you need. They all looked at each other. They got up, you know, like the head, the teacher just smacked the students there. And they went out and they said, when they got to the corridor, they all say, Ben Gurion ishtager. Ben Gurion went crazy. Crazy? We are talking about pistol, he's talking about battleships. We are talking about bullets, he's talking about cannons. But he knew what he's talking about.
13: We were, of course, totally unprepared for war. We needed weapons urgently if we could find anyone willing to sell them to us. But before we could buy anything, we needed money, millions of dollars. And there was only one group of people in the whole world that we had any chance of getting these dollars from. The Jews of America.
1: Most of the council members thought Ben-Gurion should go to the U.S. to raise funds. But Golda had a different idea.
14: I will go. I'm fluent in English. And I know how to speak to Americans. And we can't spare Ben-Gurion right now. He is needed here. I can do it. Fine.
12: She knew exactly what would, I hate to use the term, turn them on. Somebody said she appeared to us like Deborah the prophetess, fighting Israeli. And she was very good in the two languages they understood, Yiddish and English.
1: The Jewish agency's treasurer was convinced that they wouldn't be able to raise more than 7 or 8 million. But after just 6 weeks, Golda returned from the States with $50 million.
12: That's 1948 dollars. Today it would be, I don't know, billions of dollars. And that paid for weapons that Israel bought from Czechoslovakia, which helped win the 1948 war. Her fundraising accounted, I imagine, for about a third of the costs of the 48 war. Now, few Israelis remember that. Now, the one who did remember was Ben-Gurion, and he cited this on a number of occasions.
1: Ben-Gurion soon had another job for Golda, a diplomatic visit to King Abdullah of Jordan. She had already had one secret meeting with Abdullah 7 months earlier. At the time, he had promised her that he would not go to war against the Jews.
13: There were reports that despite his promise to me, Abdullah was about to join the Arab League. Was this indeed so? I asked him in a message. The reply from Amman was swift and negative. He asked me to remember 3 things. That he was a Bedouin, and therefore a man of honor. That he was a king, and therefore doubly an honorable man. And finally, that he would never break a promise made to a woman. But we all knew differently.
12: The British informed us that it would be a good idea if somebody goes and talks to Abdullah, because he's had a change of heart.
1: Golda requested another meeting. This time, Abdullah insisted that she go to Oman, adding that he would take no responsibility for her safety.
12: She was dressed up as an Arab woman. Among those who dressed her up was my mother. Went to Haifa and drove with one man to Jordan. Changed cars near the border, and the car driven by one of the retainers of the king, and they went to Amman. This is 4 days before independence. She was a very brave woman in this respect. Abdullah was very upset. He didn't like the idea of the Jews sending a woman. And later on, he argued he didn't understand. She understood very well.
14: Your Majesty.
15: Mrs. Mercer. Please sit down.
14: Thank you. Your Majesty, Have you broken your promise to me after all?
15: When I made that promise, I thought I was in control of my own destiny. Now, I'm only one of five nations. Why are you in such a hurry to proclaim your state? What is the rush?
14: Well, Your Majesty, we've waited 2,000 years for a state. I hardly think that can be described as a hurry.
13: Don't you understand that we are your only allies in the region?
15: What can I do? It's not up to me.
14: Well, you must know that if war is forced upon us, we will fight. And we will win.
15: Why don't you wait a few years? Drop your demands for statehood. I will take over the whole region, and you'll be represented in my parliament. I will treat you very well, and there will be no war.
14: You know how hard we've worked. Do you think we did all that just for a seat in a foreign parliament? Your Majesty, if you can offer us nothing more than that, then there will be war. And we will win it.
15: And perhaps we can meet again. After the war.
14: Shalom.
15: Assalamu alaikum.
13: I never saw Abdallah again. There was no doubt left in my mind that he would wage war on us. My heart sank at the thought of the news I would have to bring back to Tel Aviv. The next morning, there was a meeting, and I knew that Ben Gurion would be there. When I entered the room, he lifted his head and looked at me. I sat down and scribbled a note. It didn't work, I wrote. There will be war. Within 2 days, the final decision had to be made. Ben-Gurion called in 2 Haganah leaders for a final military assessment. Their answers were virtually identical and terrifying.
4: What is the current strength of the Haganah?
16: We have 35,000 trained fighters, but less than 20,000 of them are fully armed. And as of right now, the tanks and planes we purchased have still not arrived.
4: And the Arabs?
17: If Abdallah added his army, they can be 100,000.
4: And all of them armed and trained by the British. Your assessment?
16: We can only be sure of 2 things. On May 15, the British will pull out and the Arabs will invade.
4: And then?
17: The best thing I can tell you is we have a 50-50 chance. We're as likely to win as to lose.
13: On that bright note, it was decided by a vote of 6-4. On Friday, May 14, 1948, the Jewish state would be declared. Israel would be born with 5 Arab armies surrounding it, poised for attack.
1: The decision to declare statehood was not an easy one, and it came after 11 hours of debate among Israel's leaders. They knew that independence meant instant war, but for a brief moment, in May of 1948, they put aside their battle plans and focused on announcing to the world that the nation of Israel had been reborn.
0: Blessed are you, Lord, our God, King of the universe, who has chosen us from all of the nations and given us his Torah.
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0: with five different armies surrounding Palestine. The Jewish National Council had just 24 hours to prepare for a day that had been 2,000 years in the making. Council members placed a telephone call to Zionist leader Chaim Weizmann, who was in New York, rounding up United Nations support for the new state. When he heard they had voted for statehood, he exclaimed in Yiddish, "What are they waiting for, the idiots?" That same day, Golda Meir was ordered to fly to Jerusalem to meet with outgoing British leaders. She wanted to stay in Tel Aviv and attend the proclamation, but Ben-Gurion was adamant. So Golda boarded a small Piper Cub. But as her plane flew over the Judean hills, the engine malfunctioned, and the pilot was forced to turn back to Tel Aviv. So Golda got her wish, a front row seat at the proclamation ceremony. 350 invitations were sent out to Jewish leaders, rabbis, and members of the Haganah. Dark festive attire was requested, and the invitation stipulated that the time and place of the ceremony was to be kept secret. The council decided to hold the ceremony in the Tel Aviv Art Museum. It was a modest building, small enough to be easily guarded, and partly below ground level in case of an air raid. The council met for the last time to go over the wording of the declaration, which had been written by a group of lawyers. Religious members refused to sign the document unless it contained a mention of God, while others refused to sign anything that did mention God. David Ben-Gurion came up with a compromise. To the final line of the declaration, he added, "with trust in the Rock of Israel," a phrase that satisfied both sides. The night before the ceremony, Ben-Gurion still wasn't happy with the language of the proclamation. So that evening in his home, he rewrote the entire speech. While less than 2 miles away, the Tel Aviv Art Museum was being prepared for the ceremony. Two carpenters worked through the night to build a small stage. The entire budget for the event was just $200. So organizers borrowed hundreds of chairs from nearby cafes, and local stores lent them microphones and carpets. A borrowed portrait of Theodor Herzl was placed at the front of the room, and two blue and white flags were hung on either side of his portrait. The flags bore the same design that had been introduced at Herzl's first Zionist Congress 50 years earlier. At Ben-Gurion's request, the paintings in the main hall were replaced with the work of Jewish artists like Marc Chagall and Samuel Hirschenberg. The stage was set. On the afternoon of May 14th, several council members met to approve the final draft of the declaration. The text was approved unanimously, but just hours before it would be read, the new state still didn't have a name. Historical names like Zion and Judea were proposed and rejected. It was Ben-Gurion who decided that the name would be simply Medinat Israel, the State of Israel. 1 hour before the ceremony, council members rushed home to change their clothes, while a secretary quickly typed out the declaration. With just minutes to spare, Zev Sharef, the man carrying the final copy, couldn't get a taxi, so he hitched a ride to the museum. His car got pulled over for speeding, and a policeman started to write him a ticket. Sharef argued that the ticket wouldn't be legal because the British had left, and there was no longer any government to enforce it. Plus, he added, "If you keep us any longer, there won't be a new government because I'm the one holding the Declaration of Independence." The policeman waved them on, and just 1 minute before the ceremony, Sharef handed Ben-Gurion his speech. Oh, Lord, Despite the instructions for secrecy, the news had leaked out, and a large crowd gathered outside the museum. Jewish leaders were now racing the sunset to finish the ceremony before the Sabbath began at 5 o'clock. At 4 p.m., David Ben-Gurion called the meeting to order. The crowd rose and sang Hatikvah. Then Ben-Gurion read the declaration aloud.
1: The land of Israel was the birthplace of the Jewish people. Here they first attained to statehood, created cultural values of national and universal significance, and gave to the world the eternal book of books. Thus we hereby declare the establishment of a Jewish state in Eretz Israel to be known as the State of Israel. We appeal to the Arab inhabitants of the State of Israel to preserve peace and participate in the upbuilding of the state on the basis of full and equal citizenship. We appeal to the Jewish people throughout the diaspora to rally around the Jews of Eretz Israel and to stand by them in the great struggle for the realization of the age-old dream, the redemption of Israel, placing our trust in the Rock of Israel. We affix our signatures to the proclamation on the soil of the homeland, in the city of Tel Aviv, on this Shabbat Eve, the 14th of May, 1948.
0: After each member of the new government had signed the proclamation, the orchestra played Hatikvah once again. As the music died down, Ben-Gurion declared, "The State of Israel is established. This meeting is adjourned." It had taken just 32 minutes to bring independence to a people who had been without a country for 2,000 years. Outside the museum, hundreds of people danced while others wept. That night, Ben-Gurion wrote a simple entry in his diary.
1: "Throughout the country, profound joy and jubilation. And once again, as on 29th November, I feel like the bereaved among the rejoicers."
2: Everybody was cheering in the streets. It was a big thing, dancing in the streets and all this. And he was standing in the back there. And he was asked, "This is a great day. This is your dream come true. 2,000 years, we're in diaspora. You didn't like the diaspora. You want Hebrew, you want a state, you want this, you've got it." He says, "What the people are dancing here, what they don't know is tomorrow we've got a war." And he said there's going to be a big price.
0: It wasn't long before Ben-Gurion was proven right. In the Declaration of Independence, he had offered the Arabs an equal place in the new state. But that night, his olive branch was answered by the roar of Egyptian warplanes. At 1 minute past midnight, they bombed the city of Tel Aviv. And at dawn, tanks from five Arab armies rolled into the new state of Israel. Jewish diplomat Abba Ibn later recalled that Israel knew the taste of birth and the fear of death in the same moment. A year later, in 1949, all sides had grown weary of fighting. Egypt, Lebanon, Jordan, and Syria signed armistice agreements with Israel. The Jewish state had survived the first of many challenges to her existence.
3: The story of modern Israel is essentially the story of the return to the ancestral homeland of exiles from persecution, insecurity, and fear, in quest of freedom, human dignity, independence, and peace.
4: She used to tell us very often, "I never realized what John Hancock meant until I signed Golda Meir, the Declaration of Independence." Me, little Golda Meir, signing Declaration of Independence.
0: 2 days after Israel declared independence, Golda Meir was sent back to America to raise more funds for the new Israeli army. For this trip, she received the first Israeli passport ever issued. 1 month later, she became Israel's first ambassador to the Soviet Union. She later served as the Minister of Labor and as Foreign Minister. In the early 1960s, Meir was diagnosed with lymphoma and briefly retired. But after the sudden death of Prime Minister Levi Eshkol in 1969, she was chosen to replace him. Meir held the office until 1974, when she resigned amid controversy over Israel's handling of the Yom Kippur War. She died of lymphoma 4 years later, at the age of 80. Two days after independence, Chaim Weizmann was chosen to be the first president of the new State of Israel, a position he held until his death. In his first official act, he met with President Truman to ask for funds to build the new country. From that meeting, he secured an export-import loan of $100 million.
5: I take the first opportunity to express my heartfelt thanks to the President of the United States and to the government of this country for all they've done in making out of Israel a reality.
0: The Weizmann Institute, founded in 1934, became a world leader in scientific and medical research. In 1952, Weizmann died at the age of 77. Leaving behind a legacy as Israel's first great diplomat.
6: Dr. Weizmann's first name was C-H-A-I-M. And I didn't know how to pronounce it, so I called him Cham. Called him that to his face, and he liked it. He was a wonderful man, one of the wisest people I think I ever met. We had a long, long conversation, and he explained the situation from his viewpoint, and I listened to him very carefully. And at the same time, I sent for Eddie Jacobson, and they both sat down and talked to me for a long, long time. When we were through, I said, "All right, you two Jews have put it over on me, and I'm glad you have."
0: After talking with Weizmann, President Truman instructed the State Department to support the UN's plan for partition in Palestine, which they did reluctantly. Then on May 14, 1948, President Truman recognized the new State of Israel, just 11 minutes after the British mandate officially ended.
7: The United States recognizes the Provisional Government as the de facto authority of the new State of Israel.
0: 10 days later, Chaim Weizmann visited the White House and gave the president a Torah scroll as a symbol of Israel's gratitude. Truman's response? "Well, thanks, Cham. I've always wanted one of these." Regarding his support for Israel, Truman would later say, "I am Cyrus."
8: When Harry Truman, in retirement, is honored for having recognized the State of Israel, the words that come out of his mouth are, "I am Cyrus." He was the one who helped the Jews return to the homeland thousands of years later, and he was the one who helped the Jews rebuild the Third Jewish Commonwealth. And he was the one who history was fortunate enough to have in the right place in the right time. History was fortunate, the American people were fortunate, the Jewish people were fortunate. He was a true hero.
5: I bring to the American people the warm greetings of the people of Israel.
9: and our gratitude for the unfailing sympathy of America with our efforts for independence and regeneration.
0: David Ben-Gurion became the first Prime Minister of Israel and the first Minister of Defense, offices he held for 14 years. He was later named one of Time magazine's 100 most important people of the 20th century.
9: In our revival, we have been inspired by the message of our Bible and by the traditions of our ancient history, which elevate the dignity of man and the principle of justice, and which command us to love our neighbor.
0: When Ben-Gurion retired from political life, he moved to a kibbutz in the Negev Desert, where he spent his final years writing a history of Israel. In November of 1973, Ben-Gurion suffered a cerebral hemorrhage that would take his life 2 weeks later. At the same time, his grandson Alon was a patient at a different hospital. He had fought as a paratrooper in the Yom Kippur War and was still recovering from serious injuries.
2: I knew about him, that he's in the hospital. He didn't know about me. When he asked where's Alon, they said, he's in the field, he's fine. Someone bought me a small TV, I'll never forget it. We saw the funeral through the television, black and white. Some of the doctors came and they sat with me. The doctors said it's an end of an era.
0: Since its rebirth, Israel has survived wars, terror attacks, and political opposition to its very existence. At the time of independence in 1948, there were just 650,000 Jews living in Israel. Today, that number has grown to more than 6 million. And every year, thousands more from around the world are coming home.

0: Israel has endured decades of sorrow, terror, and war, and still she stands. 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
2: Coming up on Jerusalem Dateline, the lull is over as the U.S. and Iran are back to exchanging blows. Meanwhile, President Trump says Hamas has agreed to disarm in Gaza. But does the deal go far enough for Israel? And analysis by Jonathan Conricus on what could come next. Plus, insights from an Iranian-born former Muslim on what many inside Iran are really thinking and hoping. And from Cindy Jacobs of General

0: not to derail his Gaza reconstruction plan. Today, the Board of Peace reached a historic agreement for the complete disarmament of Hamas and all other armed groups in Gaza. This is a monumental step toward lasting peace and security, Trump wrote on Truth Social. A senior U.S. official says Trump will be very disappointed if Israel blocks the next phase of the 20-point framework that Israel previously accepted. The proposal follows a Hamas approval of a U.S.-backed disarmament plan. Under the framework, Hamas and all other armed groups would surrender their weapons over 8 months to a Palestinian technocratic committee that would replace Hamas as Gaza's governing authority. The plan calls for the destruction of terror tunnels, weapons depots, and weapons factories, with each phase independently verified before moving forward. As disarmament progresses, the IDF would withdraw from Gaza in stages, while an international stabilization force and a new Palestinian police force assume responsibility for security. A senior U.S. official said, "We worked with Israel the whole time. They are skeptical that Hamas will disarm, but not much they can do except see it happen." Israel is demanding the complete disarmament of Hamas, including the removal of weapons from Gaza and the full demilitarization of the Gaza Strip as a precondition for any withdrawal process. Meanwhile, Iran's Islamic Revolutionary Guard Corps says it launched strikes on U.S. military bases in Jordan and Kuwait Wednesday, followed by another strike on Kuwait Thursday, targeting fighter aircraft shelters, satellite communication systems, and equipment storage facilities. U.S. officials have not confirmed those claims. The strikes come as the United States and Iran continued exchanging missile attacks on Thursday. Commercial shipping through the Strait of Hormuz remains largely at a standstill. Also in southern Lebanon, just 5 miles from the Galilee in Israel, the IDF demolished a massive Hezbollah tunnel system with 700 tons of explosives. It was excavated with Iranian funding and equipped with electricity, water supply, and a fully functional medical operating room. And it served as a command center for Hezbollah and a launch site for anti-tank missiles and explosive drones targeting northern Israel. Julie Stahl, CBN News, Jerusalem.
1: When we come back, what's next? Former IDF spokesman Jonathan Conricus on where the conflict could be headed.
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1: With the war against Iran resuming, many questions remain about what happens next.
6: This week, I sat down with retired Lieutenant Colonel Jonathan Conricus, a former IDF spokesperson. He's now a senior fellow with Foundation for Defense of Democracies and had this to say about the ongoing Iranian threats and how it's changing the complexity of the Middle East. Well, Jonathan, appreciate you being with us.
7: Thank you.
6: Rumors abound, you know, when in the middle of all of this, you know, keep hearing U.S. munitions are running low. You hear that escalated threats from the Iranians that they're going to expand the war. Who do we believe in all this?
7: Well, first we have to understand that there is an active information campaign, a war of sorts, that is being fought against the U.S. and specifically against President Trump. They, in many times, are getting free publicity in Western traditional media. You can basically see messages that are being disseminated by Iranian

0: spokespeople copy-paste into mainstream American news. And you can really see American news amplifying enemy propaganda, which is quite, you know, amazing. I try to find examples of that in previous American history, and I couldn't find any example of, you know, having German Nazi propaganda told to Americans by American media or Soviet propaganda. Pretty unheard of.
1: And speaking on that topic, they're threatening to widen the war, escalate the war. What could that look like from Iran?
0: So let's take stock of what the different tools that are left in the Iranian regime toolbox. They still have some level of control over the Houthis in Yemen. They could exercise control there, and they could make shipping difficult. They still have a few Iranian proxies in Iraq. The Iranian regime still has powerful allies. First and foremost, Russia, China, and to a certain extent, Pakistan and North Korea. All of these are countries that have certain level of ties and commitment with the Iranian regime, and they could get involved. Iran could also use the remaining capabilities, residual capabilities, in terms of providing terror organizations and sleeper cells in the West. And last but not least, they could return to firing at Israel, which is, out of the long list that I just gave, probably the last thing they do.
1: Yeah, why is that?
0: Because they know that it wouldn't be worth their while, and Israel would punish them severely.
1: Back to Yemen, Red Sea area. Right now, Houthis firing on Saudi vessels out there. What could this do to the truce?
0: What Iranian actions are now forcing the Saudis to do is to take a stand. They understand that they face attacks from Iran itself, and they're facing more and more attacks from the Houthis to their southeast, but the attacks from the Houthis are not the Houthis. It is the Iranian puppeteer that is holding the Houthis and influencing them and instigating the violence.
1: Let's talk about the changing face of the Middle East as a result of the war with Iran, Saudi Arabia. Trump is looking at helping them with enriching uranium. However, there's a caveat: joining the Abraham Accords. Crown Prince Bin Salman said that he will not do that unless there's a clear pathway for a Palestinian state. Do you think this will really happen?
0: I doubt that the Saudis will have the wisdom to do it now, even though the whole Palestinian cause, it's a lot of lip service and grandstanding for other Arabs and for other causes. I don't think that the Saudis really care about the so-called Palestinians, but we'll leave that aside. It makes geopolitical sense to join the Abraham Accords. It makes geopolitical sense to be an ally, a strong, real ally of the U.S., and to normalize ties with Israel. They stand to gain a lot, the Saudis.
1: Trump's interested in selling F-35 fighter jets to Turkey. Now, they haven't met the requirements, so we held back a little bit. Bad idea?
0: At the Foundation for Defense of Democracies, we have looked into Turkey quite a bit, and you see a country that is openly supporting, financing, bankrolling, and harboring a U.S.-designated terror organization, Hamas. That is not how a U.S. ally should work, or that is not how I would expect an ally of mine to operate.
1: And again, the changing face of the Middle East. Syria's leader now saying he wants possibly a security agreement with Israel. Were you surprised when you heard that?
0: I treat everything coming out of al-Jolani or Ahmad Ashara's Syria with a great deal of caution. They'll have to prove it with lots of action on the ground before anything they do will be trustworthy.
1: Last question on this portion. From a 10,000-foot level, is there anything, what's the most surprising thing that has happened since the war began?
0: How weak Iran is, how weak the Iranian regime is, what a paper tiger they are. I wasn't surprised by their cruelty towards their own people. I wasn't surprised by how they have lashed out at other Arabs. I am surprised how penetrable, how exposed the Iranian regime is.
2: Well, you know, Jonathan Rodriguez brings so much insight into what's happening
1: always
2: in Middle East. What, any other thoughts do you have or things that he said in your interview?
1: Yeah, I found it fascinating, his comparison to, you know, what it would have looked like in World War II had the Nazis had the kind of propaganda machine mm-hmm. that Hamas has now. That was certainly startling. But he did say that the U.S. is very clever, particularly Trump, with sort of keeping Russia at arm's length and having China not get involved, although it's a very fragile situation right now.
2: Yeah, yeah. propaganda, I think, was it's such a key point about what happened in World War II and what's happening now. He said cut and pasting the Iranian point of view.
1: Yeah, and the access, too. I mean, you look on your phone, you see, oh, there's a report. Oh, Al Jazeera. Okay, they're a mouthpiece for the Muslim Brotherhood, but yet they're in line with all the other feeds you see on your phone when you're looking at NBC or Fox or whatever. You have to be really careful. So, again, if they had that kind of access during World War II, the Nazis, how things would have looked so different. I wanted to ask you, when he said, and you may have heard this before, I asked him what surprised him. He said that he called Iran a paper tiger. Your thoughts on that?
2: Yeah, well, I think that's what we hear from people inside Iran, that they are a paper tiger. They bluster. They really present a very strong point of view in their rhetoric. But behind the scenes, you know, they don't have a population that supports them. In fact, a population that's against them. So I think they're really on a knife's edge right now, but they still continue that bluster. One other thing in the interview as well, Turkey. Turkey seems to be the other enemy right now that Israel and perhaps the West is facing after Iran.
1: Yeah, I think a can of worms might have been opened there with this offer for F-35 fighters going to them. Obviously, that's not in the best interest of Israel. So that's been pulled back a little bit. But yes, they are now a player on the stage. We'll see how it all rolls out.
2: And Conricus brings so much experience. I've known him for maybe a good 10 years. He was the former IDF spokesperson. You know, he brings so much insight, analysis to his presentation, and he's all over the media right now. He's in many different places.
1: Yeah, you can see him on Piers Morgan and many other shows. Yeah. So this is his wheelhouse. It is the strategy of war.
2: Yeah.
1: And for our YouTube viewers, we have an extended interview with Jonathan Conricus from the Foundation for Defense of Democracies. We shift the focus in that interview to anti-Semitism and the ongoing accusations of genocide in Gaza, and we invite you to check it out.
2: Up next, a unique perspective from Ermin Parsa on the hopes of Iran's people and the underground church.
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2: Welcome back to Jerusalem Dateline. I'm here in our studio with Ermin Parsa. Great to be with you, Ermin. For those that may not have met you or heard your story, tell us why you're here and what's your story.
5: Well, I was born and raised in Iran as a Shiite Muslim. And all my life, I was told by the Islamic regime in Iran to hate the Jews, hate Israel, hate Christians, hate America. Every morning in the school, they told us to shout, death to America, death to Israel, after they read the Quran to us. And so this was our life, you know, propaganda on TV, radio against Israel, against America. They called Israel the little Satan and America the great Satan. So they really demonized Israel. But when I was 19 years old, the Lord Yeshua came to my life, Jesus. He changed my life. He gave me a new heart. And he put actually a love in my heart for Israel, for America, for Christians, for Jews. And my life changed ever since. So I've ever since been talking about Israel, in defense of Israel, in defense of America, Christians and Jews. And this is a movement in Iran. Millions of people are seeing the ugliness of Islam, and they are converting. Millions are becoming believers. Iran has the fastest growing church in the world. People are dumping the Quran into sewage, into rivers, on the streets. They're throwing away the Quran. And the Iranian people, they know that the root cause of the problem is first Islam, and millions are embracing their national heritage, which was King Cyrus, King Darius, King Xerxes, King Artaxerxes, the kings in the Bible who supported Israel. And they're changing their names from Islamic names. You know, back 20, 30 years ago, people named their children Muhammad, Hussein, Ali. Now they're changing their names to Cyrus, Darius, Xerxes. And the Iranian people are rejecting Islam. This is the first country after 1400 years of Islamic conquest that are actually rejecting Islam. And Iran will become a Christian nation, in my opinion.
6: Wow.
5: You know, there are 75,000 mosques in Iran. 50,000 of them are closed because of no attendance. And even the ones that are open, only a handful of old people go who have nothing to do, just go to chat. So Islam is dying in Iran. And it's a warning to Europe to wake up, because in Europe is the opposite. You see, they're buying the churches, turning them to mosques. You see, they're closing the streets for Islamic prayers. And the most used name in England is Muhammad. In Iran is the opposite. So people are changing their names from Islamic name to Persian names. So this is only, you know, God could do that, that Iran will be changed to such an extent. And no army could have done that, that Iranian people are rejecting Islam. They want to lean toward the West. They want to be free country. They want to be friends with Israel and with America. That's what the Iranian people want. And the only obstacle is the Iranian regime that must be eradicated.
2: How would you describe the church inside Iran right now?
5: The church is very active despite all the persecution. In fact, just a few days ago, the regime in Iran shut down the only open church. There was a church.
2: St. Peter's, I believe.
5: Yes. And they have closed many churches. There were Assemblies of God churches, Presbyterian churches. They shut all of the churches down. In fact, there's a historic church, a building. They came at 2 a.m. and bulldozed the whole church down. This is after the protest, because the regime is, the demonic forces there, they're feeling that the church is a threat to them. But the church is growing so fast, nevertheless, underground. Millions are becoming believers, like neighbor to neighbor, friends to friend, taxi driver sharing with their passengers, or vice versa. Just the word of God is expanding. The kingdom of God is expanding in Iran. I was at a meeting in America a few years ago, maybe it was 4 years ago, and Mike Pompeo was there, the previous foreign minister and the Secretary of State. And he said that when he was the head of the CIA, they would check which apps are being downloaded in which country. And the most downloaded app of the Bible was being downloaded in Iran. Mm. This is what he said word for word. So, and I confirmed that, because millions of Iranians are leaving Islam. They're becoming believers in the Lord Jesus. And Iran will become a Christian country in the near future.
2: Yeah. Last question, Ramin. How can people in the West or around the world, how can they pray for the church in Iran?
5: Please pray for their strength, for protection, for the underground church, for them to be strong, to continue to evangelize, to share the word of God with the people around them, and pray for the protection from the regime, and pray that that regime would calm down. When the regime calms down, then people can go, you know, groups from America, from Israel, they can go into Iran and share openly and fellowship with the believers.
2: Mm-hmm. Yeah. Ramin Pasa, thanks so much. You're giving us a perspective behind the veil, so to speak, in
5: My
2: Iran.
5: Pleasure.
2: Thanks so much.
5: Thank you.
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1: Amid wars and rumors of wars, many are asking, where are we on the end times timeline?
2: Recently, I spoke with Cindy Jacobs of Generals International, who shared her insights on God's agenda for the Middle East and how believers can pray at this pivotal moment. Here's our conversation. Cindy Jacobs, co-founder of Generals International, thanks for joining us. What is your sense right now, what's happening in the Middle East, and how should people be praying?
12: Well, we are dealing with ancient spirits, as you know, in the Middle East, the Prince of Persia, that has controlled geographic areas that are vast. And we have to remember, this is where it all began. And so the enemy does not want to give up this territory and will fight. And I want to say to you that there are things that are still in the balance. And we know that there's a great warfare over what should happen in Iran. And the word of the Lord, of course, from Jeremiah 49, is I will set my throne in Elam, which is Iran, the southern part of Iran. And the thing that we have to understand is if we don't have regime change, the word of the Lord is God wants to change the regime in Iran. And the battle is over that. And I believe that Iran is the hinge pin. And once it changes, the whole Middle East will change. And God wants to do it. And I see that that he's bringing in alignment. I think we've talked about this before for the Isaiah 19 highway. The Bible has to be fulfilled, and it will be fulfilled. But I want to say to you, as I have prayed, I was just interceding this morning about this, the Lord keeps saying, it could go either way. Mm. And if it does, if we don't have regime change, what's going to happen is there are strong forces from Iraq that will come in, and everybody is going to want a piece of the pie. Everybody's going to want to rule and govern in Iran. And so we have to intercede right now so that the balance goes the right way. The will of God is for this current regime to be gone. And as I've interceded, I felt like the Holy Spirit is saying, I will give strategies. I will give military strategies to do this. And I feel like the Lord wants to give a warning to us in the U.S. If we don't stand with Israel, we ourselves will come under a very dark time, a very time where there will be more and more violence. And even as we see what's happening in New York City, and I pray for Mamdani every day for his salvation, but that is like a litmus test. New York is a litmus test for America and the Islamification of what is happening in this nation. And so I want to say to you, there is a race for what God wants to do right now. His will is going to be done, but will it be done in our generation? And that's the thing. And I remember when the prophets of the, our group ACPE prophesied, we prophesied three things for this year. One was that Maduro was going to leave. We prophesied this in November. Actually, I prophesied this before that. It had received 1 million hits, where I prophesied, Maduro, you better leave. If you don't leave now, it's going to be very bad for you. You need to go into exile, which he didn't. The second thing was Colombia. Colombia just had a remarkable election and became conservative. And the third was Cuba. And we're going to see the same happen in Cuba. But I want to say for the Middle East that God is putting things back into biblical order. And there's a great warfare against it, but God wants to put Judea and Samaria back in biblical order. God wants to put all of these nations. And Iran is the prize. As you know, it was home of Esther and Daniel and all these incredible figures. So if we get this turned, and we will get it turned, But we have to say, will it be now? If we get this turn, then we're going to see the massive move of God. Nation after nation after nation in the Middle East. And of course, Egypt is a key. Watch Egypt, because Egypt is going to have some remarkable shifts for freedom of Christianity. And the Lord is just going to put on the heart of the leaders in Egypt to see that there'd be more and more and more religious freedom. Watch and see for it to come out in the news that Egypt is making incredible advance. And the sign will be they will change the ID cards where they don't say Christian or Muslim, but they will let people choose their religion.
2: Well, it's an incredibly encouraging word, but also a sobering word, Cindy. Thanks so much. One other question. If all this is happening, especially with Iran, how should we be praying for President Trump and Prime Minister Netanyahu?
12: Oh, that's such a good question. They have had such a good relationship. You know, I was watching the funeral of Senator Lindsey Graham, of course, and the Prime Minister was there of Israel. And there are forces within the U.S. government that do not want to align with Israel. And so there's this incredible battle that is going on. There's incredible tension. And so we need to pray, particularly for those whose hearts are not towards Israel, that they think Israel is just one among many nations. And so as you're praying, pray that God will turn the hearts of everyone in the administration towards Israel.
2: Yeah. Cindy Jacobs, co-founder of Generals International, thanks so much for your insight and perspective on how to be praying for such a time as this.
12: Thank you so much.
2: Well, certainly an encouragement to pray. Well, that's all for this edition of Jerusalem Dateline. Thanks for joining us.
13: That's a powerful way to end. 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
2: And pray also for the protection of Israel and for the peace of Jerusalem. I'm Chris Mitchell, and for all of us here at the Jerusalem Bureau, we'll see you next Tuesday on Jerusalem Dateline.
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15: We also had members who fought in the war to fight for the cause of liberty.
16: Making sure that army is staffed and supplied. He's able to identify British intelligence agents and send that information on to Washington. After they've served in the army, they look forward to a government which gives to bigotry no sanction, to persecution no assistance.
17: Washington's words are powerful because they express an idea of a world that's different from the one everybody grew up in.
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1: Welcome to 700 Club Israel. It's the place where 2,000 years ago, a pair of disciples walked with the risen Christ, and they didn't even realize it. Roberto Torres-Cedillo takes us on the road to Emmaus and shows us why their journey still matters to believers to this day.
2: I'm standing on the most important road of the New Testament. Just outside of Jerusalem, this is the Emmaus Road. So how do we know that this is the Emmaus Road of Luke chapter 24? Jerusalem-based scholar David Bivin argues that there are certain clues along the way that point to the fact that this is really the historical Emmaus. And I want to just give you a couple of them. First of all, the Gospel of Luke says that the distance from Jerusalem to Emmaus was about 60 stadia. That translates to about 7 miles. Now, the first century Jewish historian Josephus says that there was a place, not a city, but a place called Emmaus. And he's writing after the fall of Jerusalem. And he says that this place was about 3.5 miles away from Jerusalem. One-way trip from Jerusalem to Emmaus, 3.5 miles. A round trip would have been 7 miles, the distance that Luke says that the disciples traveled, because we know that they came from Jerusalem, and when the risen Savior revealed himself to them, they went back. Now, one thing that is fascinating is that this Jerusalem-based scholar, David Bivin, he actually put this to the test. He did the trek himself in the 1980s. He walked from the Kotel, from the Western Wall, all the way down the valley to this area, following the ravine, following the passageway, and it took him about 80 minutes at a leisure walk. So if you can imagine the excitement of the disciples going back to Jerusalem on the same day to tell the 11 that they had seen the risen Jesus, it's totally possible that they really went from this place, Emmaus, all the way back to Jerusalem. Furthermore, underneath me, there's actual evidence, archaeological evidence, that the Israel Antiquities Authority has found that the Roman road that was here actually paved the way, the topography of this land, all the way up to Jerusalem. And this Roman road, unfortunately, has been lost. You can see all around me, there's modern infrastructure, there's a pipeline, cemetery near me, residential houses. And if you were standing here, you would never know that this is the road of Emmaus, the most important road to Christians all over the world. I find it interesting that there's a parallel. Is not, there's a connection here between the fact that all of this, no tour guide would probably bring you here to see this road because it doesn't look like what you think. But that's exactly what the disciples experienced. Cleophas and the other disciple, as they were walking, they were talking to Jesus, and they had no idea. They had no idea that they were talking to him because their eyes were veiled. They hadn't recognized Jesus. And so I want to give you some practical tools for your walk with the Lord that we learn from this road, from these surroundings. When you don't realize that you're staring at the face of Jesus, that you're staring at God wanting to reveal himself to you. The first thing that Jesus did with the disciples as he walked with them is he says he opened up the scriptures to them and he revealed himself about what the scriptures testify about the Messiah. He went through the prophets and the law of Moses and the Psalms, and he explained concerning himself how he fulfilled that. And we know that the disciples, their hearts were burning within them. And then when he gets to the place, finally reaching the end, like good Middle Eastern hospitality, they say, hey, don't go, please stay with us. And Jesus accepts the invitation. He sits with them, he breaks the bread, and when he breaks the bread, their eyes are open. What does that mean? In the breaking of the bread, we have relationship. That's prayer. When you have relationship with God, when you talk to him, when you are communing with God, and there's a breaking of the bread, there's friendship, that's where God reveals the scriptures to you. And then, furthermore, the disciples go back to Jerusalem because they're astonished that Jesus revealed himself to them. And they're gathered with the other 11 and they're telling the story. We were just walking with him just a couple of minutes ago and he revealed himself to us. And as they're saying that, Luke says that Jesus appears before them and he says, Shalom, peace to you. And he says, Luke says this, he opened their minds to understand the scriptures. So we need to read the scriptures. We need to have fellowship with the Lord, prayer and communion with him. And we need to ask the Holy Spirit to open our understanding so that we can understand the revelation of the Son of God in the Scriptures. This road is history. This road testifies to the fact that today, the risen Savior wants your heart to be ablaze within you. The risen Savior wants to reveal Himself to you. But you gotta open up the Scriptures. You gotta commune with the living God. You gotta pray. He wants to hear from you. He wants to break bread with you. And when He does that, your eyes will be open and your understanding will be open so that you understand that this road 2,000 years ago is not just history, but it's reality for your walk with Jesus today.
1: Well, Roberto is with us now, back from Israel and for a short trip here. So you've been to so many different places in Israel, and what's that experience like? Is it like the disciples on that road where your heart burns within you and suddenly the Scriptures become tangible and real?
3: I think it is when you have the teaching and the context and you dig deeper. I was in another video we were recording, I'll tell you this, we were in the Judean desert, and this kind of will explain to people that sense of discovery. It's the desert, it's barren, it's kind of like this sandy color, and there are sheep behind me coming up through the hill. They're just grazing. But it's a picture that you wouldn't necessarily see.
1: And you missed, they're grazing in the desert?
3: They're grazing in the desert, yes. But there's patches.
1: Then it's not a desert.
3: Well, it is the wilderness, but okay. There's patches of this green pasture all throughout. Okay. So, you know, when we think of desert here in the U.S., we think of like, you know,
1: Sahara.
3: Yeah, Sahara, kind of that
1: dune
3: desert.
1: After dune
3: right,
1: after
3: right.
1: Dune.
3: But here in the wilderness, another word for desert in the Scriptures, the wilderness, you have that those patches of green pastures, and you see these sheep, and it's like, wait, they're going to that place. But when you read Psalm 23, right, mm-hmm. What is the picture we get here in the West? We usually think of, you
1: know, Shenandoah Valley.
3: Exactly. right.
1: Everything's lush.
3: Yeah. But it changes the perspective of, wait, God provides when things are difficult. God provides when things are scarce. God provides when I don't see the provision, but He's still faithful. So the geography, the landscape, the history, just being in the land, it really just unlocks something different. And for me, I just think it's a privilege that I can dig. I discover myself. I'm not an expert. I'm discovering it myself. I'm just kind of taking it all in. And part of what we do with Stephen Israel is tell the people, our viewers, this is what we're discovering. This is your heart is burning because my heart is burning. And that's what I want people to experience. You know, they may not be able to go to Israel, but through the videos, they can get a glimpse of that.
1: Yeah, and they can get the idea. What does Scripture really mean? And it helps unpack the meaning of it. You're now a year into Israel. You've been there before, but this living is different than visiting.
3: Oh, yeah.
1: So in cross-cultural, communications, they talk about the first 6 weeks, you're just in love with everything, and everything is brand new. Mm-hmm. And after about a year, you get to, well, wait a minute, this is harder. So what's your experience now?
3: I definitely probably skipped the first 6 weeks of in love because we got there and it was
1: war.
3: 11 days after we arrived. We arrived June 1st, I think about 11 days, the 12-day war with Iran broke out. And I just remember just being on the rooftop with my family. We were having Shabbat dinner, you know, Friday night. And it's just a vivid image, just ingrained, seeing those missiles going across the night sky. And I'm with the kids. My wife is pregnant. You know, so that was a real wake-up call. And it was one of those things where did God really say, am I here because I chose to be here? Or do I believe God sent us here? But despite all that, I did have the sense of peace. We both did, Annika and I, my wife.
1: So you didn't run away.
3: And I didn't run away. And even some people back home, they were like, wait, are you going to get back? You know, the U.S. Embassy was taking Americans out. You know, do you want to leave? And I said, no, absolutely not. This is why God brought us here. So despite all that, you know, I love Jerusalem. I love the people. God has given me a heart for living there. My wife was born and raised there. So that helps a lot. Having the support of family is wonderful. You know?
1: Also the language.
3: And also the language. Now, the language, I need prayer because I'm not learning it as fast as I learned English. I learned English when I was 11. And that was just easy. You know, there was no challenge. And within 8 months, I was already kind of, you know, getting by. But this time, it's been humbling, you know, that I'm
1: everything's
3: not
1: backwards and there, no vowels.
3: That's right. That's right. Yeah. So, you know, but it's, I love it. Just the experience of trying. I'm surrounded by Israelis at our office at CBN Israel, where we do the humanitarian work, where we do these videos. The whole team speaks Hebrew. So that's great, where I can practice, you know, but I love just the culture, the people. They can be blunt, but I love that. They're really warm underneath once you get past that, you know, bluntness. So it's been a journey. And, you know, going back now in a couple of weeks, I think I'm more prepared for it and just looking forward to it.
1: Well, at some point, America is going to be cross-cultural for you.
3: That's probably going to happen, yeah, yeah. Well, it actually really happened really quick. So here, we're staying here. We're in Virginia Beach. And I went to bed just the other night, and I heard crickets, and there was nothing else. It was bizarre to see how quiet it is, because we're in Jerusalem, in the middle of Jerusalem, and there's construction, there's motorcycles, music, screaming, missiles. I mean, you name it, it's a cacophony. And I'm just like, wait, what is this? It was kind of disconcerting a little bit. So I'm already getting a little bit of that.
1: Too much noise from... All right.
3: Yeah, yeah.
1: All right. Well, one of the videos that really impacted me that you did was the whole you're praying over your children and you hear the sirens and you're wondering, could this be it? I die? Could they die tonight? Take us to that moment.
3: Yeah, yeah. Wow, thank you for mentioning that. You just took me back. I remember specifically we were staying at my mother-in-law's house because we had just arrived, 10 days, 11 days, and her house is an older house. And it doesn't have a bomb shelter or a mamad, which is like the safe room. So the best thing you can do is go to the stairs. But my wife was pregnant. We had two little boys. And there was one night, specifically the one you're mentioning, where I just didn't want to wake them up because it was like, well, going to the stairs is not going to do much. They're tired. They're asleep. And I don't want to get them stressed out. You know, you want to like kind of manage that where you are not anxious and they're not sensing fear, right? Mm-hmm. How are they going to cope with this? So Annika was awake. It was like 3 in the morning, and we heard the missiles, and the house was shaking. I mean, literally, you could hear the shaking, and everything's moving, you know? And we started praying, and the thought crossed my mind, like, this could be it. And it may sound dramatic, but it's not. I mean, it could happen. I mean,
1: rockets are coming.
3: Rockets are coming. And yes, people would say, well, they don't fall in Jerusalem, but, you know, we did see some
1: hit
3: Jerusalem.
1: They did.
3: So it was a legitimate concern. And you know what? In that moment, as I'm praying with Annika, it's 3 a.m. in the morning, and I just sense the Lord give me this sense of peace and to surrender. Like, your life is in my hands. Trust me, and trust me with your children. And man, that just process of like letting go and giving it to the Lord, it's hard to express it in words. But as you give it to Him, He gives you that peace that really surpasses understanding. And I just held them. I was next to them on the floor, and Annika was with me. And we just stayed there, and we just prayed, and we fell asleep. And during that time, my oldest would have been 4, and he did not have fear. He wasn't afraid. And he would ask me about why are these rockets happening, you know? But there was no fear. And I sensed that the Holy Spirit was really covering us. And I'm just really grateful that, you know, His word is true. He who abides in the shelter, he who dwells in the secret place of the Most High abides under the shadow of the Almighty. That is true. I mean, you can put that, you can trust that, and it's real. And one of the things that I'm noticing with them is as we're going through the second war, you know, in March, the oldest started being more aware of this, and he started getting a little anxious because those sirens are loud and yeah. You know, if you're in a public space, everybody's panicking in the sense of like rushing to the shelter. So he's very sensitive. He's an empath and he senses it. And so he started crying at one time, like, we got to go to the shelter, Abba, we got to go to the shelter. And so having to kind of help him, like, it's okay, Benaiah, it's okay, we're going to go. And I had a conversation with him where I said, remember, you've been watching Superbook, you've been watching David and Goliath. And, you know, the Philistines wanted to destroy the people of Israel. Well, there's bad guys today that still want to destroy the people of Israel. But remember how God gave David the courage and got protected? Well, He's going to protect you too. So he's watching these stories, right? And they're not just stories to him. This is what's so powerful. They're real. They're becoming real. And he's kind of connecting. Oh, wait, this happened here? This is where Jesus walked? This is where David walked? And so what a privilege. You know, it is, you do pay a price, But at the same time, there's a reward there that is precious. Yeah.
1: All right. We're going to have more with Roberto in just a moment. And when we come back, we're going to take you to the war in Israel. Thousands of Israelis cut off from critical information. See how you are giving a life-saving voice to the nation's deaf community. That's coming up.
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4: We also had members who fought in the war to fight for the cause of liberty.
5: Making sure that army is staffed and supplied. He's able to identify British intelligence agents and send that information on to Washington. After they've served in the army, they look forward to a government which gives to bigotry no sanction, to persecution no assistance.
6: Washington's words are powerful because they express an idea of a world that's different from the one everybody grew up in.
7: This ideal of religious freedom is going to be part of the government, but is it really meant for everyone?
5: Is this going to be a place where you can be free to say what you want about God?
8: God is calling you to go. Go wherever He tells you.
9: At Regent, we don't just learn about the renewing work of the Holy Spirit, we experience it.
8: Remember who you are. Remember whose you are. Go and do even greater things, and never forget, your God is with you.
1: Well, Israel took a major step for its deaf community and recognized an official Israeli sign language. Now a new media center is helping more people find information and resources in a way they can understand. And you made it all possible.
2: Listen, do you hear that? What if you experience life in silence? Did you know that for more than 10,000 deaf Israelis, life is experienced through sign language? And recently, the government of Israel recognized the official sign language. And you know, I'm outside of the Helen Keller Building, the center for the Association of the Deaf here in Tel Aviv. And recently, CBN Israel funded the media room for the Deaf Association, a way for them to connect with the community, to receive information, life-saving information, and resources for them to experience information in their own language. So why don't we go take a look and meet some new friends here?
3: Tell us, what is the main goal for the media room and why it was so important for you guys to have this?
10: It's very important that we will have the media room, because at the time of the war, so many deaf people were so thirsty to get information. They didn't have 24/7 translation, so we took the initiative. We wanted to give them some more content that is suitable for them. It was a very sad time. You know, we brought the chefs, like deaf chef, that he can teach them how to cook in a time of war. Something very important, because it's in our language and we give it to our community in their language. We really appreciate this partnership. This donation was given really for something so important for us that we use every day, and it's something that we're going to use for long term. So the Deaf Association is 80 years old. For 80 years, we didn't have anything like that until you came, and then you brought this big donation for the deaf community, and we really want to say thank you.
3: There's so many people around the world that love to support what's happening here in Israel and love to support you. So it's a joy for me to represent all the donors that are behind you and cheering you on. People in Israel, the Jewish people, already feel alienated and like the world's against them. And now you are, like, the deaf community is even a smaller portion of that. I can only imagine how much more that weight may feel.
10: So we're trying to fix it now through this media room.
3: Right.
10: Because we know there's a big influence through this room. And maybe through that, we can kind of like in drops of water, you know, like bring our opinion and make things
3: better.
10: Our dream is that this channel, that the government and the state will actually bring us our own channel, something that people can see from television, that every deaf person can, you know, take his remote control and just know he has a sign language channel of his own. And it's not only us that we need to make it accessible, because now that we're approved in the government, so it's the government's responsibility also to give us more benefits. Yeah. So maybe television can also be one of those.
3: We pray that that happens and you get more open doors. So congratulations on officially having a Israeli sign language.
10: VM also wanted to give you a gift.
3: Wow.
10: To CBN, we wanted to give you this sign language book from the Deaf Association.
3: Wow, it's
10: also in English. Yeah.
3: This is really cool. Wow. When I look at Eti, when I look at Iris, it's not just the media room. It's how they feel seen, how they feel supported. And this is a value that we share at CBN Israel, to reach to the most vulnerable in Israeli society.
10: We had a dream to have our own channel. For years we had this dream together, and we never gave up on this dream. We waited that it will happen, and now it's happening. And I want to say thank you to the CBN for the donation. I have no words. I come here and I come with a big smile.
3: You know, as I was talking to Lev, the media guy here at the Association of the Deaf in Israel, I couldn't help but wonder that you may be thinking, wow, this is kind of a small space. This media room doesn't seem like much. But no, it's from this small space that all this information, all this connection to the deaf community is happening, where they're receiving emotional support, life-saving tools and information. And you know, that's how it starts, isn't it? It's when you plant a small seed, when you show connection, empathy, going to the most vulnerable, going to the communities that need it the most. And as I hear Eti, the CEO, express the gratitude, this is how, as Christians, we're showing the love of Jesus.
10: I wish you also, your organization, that you will continue to donate to people with your big heart. You're making the world a better place. Without you, so many things would not happen. So thank you very much in the name of the deaf community in Israel.
3: Toda. This is why we're here at CBN Israel. This is our mission. And I'm encouraged, challenged to remember, what am I asking of God? Am I asking too small? Am I willing to reach out and touch the hem of his garment? Am I willing to stretch myself and give beyond the thing that I feel comfortable? What is God asking you to do to reach to the most vulnerable, to reach to those who are in need, where it becomes uncomfortable? But are you willing to obtain it? Are you willing to step out in faith and trust and bless people? Right now, here in Israel, many communities need your support. The vulnerable. This is why we're here. We're here to show the love of Jesus to the least of these. And we're here because of you. We're here to give this aid in your name and in the name of Jesus.
1: Well, we welcome back Roberto for more. So let me ask you, you ended that with a challenge. What is God asking you to do after a year now in Israel? What is God asking you to do?
3: Yeah. To continue stepping in obedience, not being afraid, and really fighting the anti-Semitism, really fighting this dark cloud, this just darkness that is taking over the world. I mean, it's horrific to see how social media has just completely warped people's minds and their perspectives. And I believe there's a spiritual darkness behind that. The enemy is a deceiver, and it's clearly operating in social media. And as I live life with my family there, as I have Jewish neighbors, Arab neighbors, I realize these are precious people. The peoples of this land, they need our support. And how we support that is, yes, through prayer. We need to continue to speak on behalf of the Jewish people, on behalf of their right to be in their ancestral homeland. We need to educate people, Christians, about the biblical reality that to bless the Jewish people is biblical, that this thing of replacement theology is really something that the devil has tried to do to confuse people. There's no such thing as replacement theology in the scriptures. It's contrary to the heart of God. God keeps his covenants. And so as we go back, we do videos, we do humanitarian work. I like to think of it as the front of the mind, winning the battle with the mind, reaching the heart with these videos, but at the same time, doing what we just saw, showing tangibly the love of Jesus. And many times it's without words that people see the light of God, and that's mm-hmm. what wins them over.
1: Last time I was in Israel, 6 months after October 7th, mm-hmm. I just had a sense that there was profound trauma throughout the culture. At the same time, a profound resilience that we're going to live. Mm-hmm. We're going to see this through. No matter what Hezbollah is going to throw at us, or Hamas, or Iran, we're going to stand, and we're going to resist that. But that trauma piece is still there, and now I'm seeing that also in the Jewish community in North America, as anti-Semitism is on the rise, and this sense that everyone is against us. Mm-hmm. What's CBN Israel doing specifically just for that piece?
3: Yeah. Well, we're really excited and grateful that we've opened a resilience center. It's our community support and resilience center. And it's a place where people can receive tools and training, and they can connect with therapists, where they can connect with people that can provide mental health assistance. And you're right. It is, you described it really well. There's a sort of a parallel or a duality of, on one side, people are struggling. There's a stat that a third of Israelis are struggling with some sort of post-traumatic stress, some sort of mental health challenge. It's probably higher than that, but still 33% of the population, that's high. And then at the same time, there is that resilience. There's that sort of tenacity that people in Israel have, that they're just gritty and they're there to stay. But those exist side by side. And you see it, for example, just I was talking with my wife early this morning, and we were talking about how our neighbors, sometimes when you bump into them and you say, Boker Tov, you know, good morning, they're kind of not there. Mm. And there's a sense of hopelessness that you can feel it, just they're tired. And at the same time, you see people that are all fired up, you know. So it's both and. And at the same time, you know, that's why it's so important to be there on the ground. I don't think I understood how important it is for CBN Israel to just represent Christians worldwide in Israel, because they find out that we're Christians. They know that we're evangelicals, yeah, and they have all kinds of questions.
1: It's in the name.
3: It's in the name, you know, but that's wonderful, because they may have doubts. They may have suspicions about us, but when they get to know us, when they get to know our team, when they get to come to our Resilience Center, their guard goes down, and we get to be a blessing to them. No strings attached. We're not trying to convert them. We're not trying to, you know, coerce them to anything, yeah, just to love them.
1: We're just trying to stand with them.
3: We're trying to stand
1: with
3: them.
1: And that whole expression, I stand with Israel, now has very, very deep meaning and a deep importance to the Jewish people, and not just in Israel, but around the world, to let them know that we see it and we hear it and our hearts understand it, and our response is to respond with love and care and concern. If you want to do that very tangibly, if you want us to keep standing with Israel and blessing Israel, call us 1-800-350-2230 so you can count on me. 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
14: This program will take you on a journey to a Jewish city high in the mountains of Ethiopia that you will never forget. You will learn a hidden truth about a shocking and tragic situation there and what is being done about it. Jonathan Burness leads a worldwide organization called Jewish Voice Ministries that advocates and brings urgent help to the scattered tribes of Jewish people around the world. He hosts the Jewish Voice television program and is a well-known author and teacher, Jonathan Burness.
15: Throughout history, the Jewish people have been driven out of Israel and into the nations of the world. Many have found refuge in the land today known as Ethiopia. Their lineage traces back thousands of years, likely

0: God has not forgotten them, and neither have we. That's why Jewish Voice Ministries conducts large-scale medical outreaches to help them and to show them the love of Yeshua, Jesus, their Messiah. Many have never even seen a doctor or a dentist. Disease and pain are rampant and common. Easily cured ailments go untreated, and they often lead to death. Today, we're taking you on a journey to the massive humanitarian outreach that we did in a city called Tashgaint in northern Ethiopia so that you can see for yourself how urgent the need really is. Here's Ezra, our outreach director, on site in Tashgaint, Ethiopia.
1: Shalom, I'm Ezra from Jewish Voice, and I want to welcome you to rural northern Ethiopia, the city of Tashgaint, where we're about to start about an hour and a half from now our first ever Jewish Voice medical outreach here in Tashgaint for the Beta Israel Jewish community and their neighbors. And behind me, what you see are literally over 1,000 people who by word of mouth heard about this clinic opening this morning, this Sunday morning, and have queued up since 7 a.m., 5 hours and 10 minutes ago, just to see a doctor. This may be the only time this year, or maybe in their lifetime, that they have the opportunity to receive the treatment they need for free, paid for by those like you who love and want to be a blessing to the Jewish people and their neighbors. Up on the hill here, we have the largest line, which is the eye care line. Reading glasses, cataract surgeries, eye disease, trachoma, needing distance glasses, whatever it might be. There's over 500 people queued up in that largest line. And then lower on the hill than them, that second circle you can see, is the medical care line with hundreds of people in that line. We're going to take care of them today.
0: You would never want your family living in these conditions. They're struggling just to survive, and sadly, many don't. So imagine the relief and hope they feel when a huge medical clinic arrives to serve them. It's a real-life miracle for them. You can see how they line up. Their hearts are filled with expectation that now they're going to find care, relief, and life. We've met so many needs, but there's so many more who need help. Friends, they are dying every day, and we need to work fast. They don't have anyone but us. After all they've been through, it's time to join me and to make a difference.
2: They have suffered all through life, but we can still make a difference. Imagine being able to see again, or have that abscess tooth pain gone. We could lift their burden and bring a sense of peace and rest to their souls for what may be the first time in their lives.
0: I know that right now, deep in your heart, you agree with me. 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They're abandoned Jewish people who have experienced unthinkable anguish in their lives. They need to know that someone cares. And most of all, they need to meet their Messiah. It's up to us, and now is the time to bring God's love to them. Together, we can provide real, life-changing help to these scattered tribes of Israel and their neighbors. Genesis 12:3 says, "I will bless those that bless thee." When you bless the Jewish people this way, God is going to bless you. He's going to pour joy into your life as you pour life into them. I'm asking you to call the number on your screen right now and do your part to help them and their children experience a Jewish Voice Ministries medical clinic. 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We're getting ready to go back right now, so the clock is ticking. When you call with your gift, I want to sow into your life. As a way of saying thank you, I want to send you one of these beautiful fleece throws with the Lion of Judah design. It's a reminder of what we're doing together to help Jewish people in need. The Lion of Judah is a symbol of Jesus and his soon return. Because Jewish Voice Ministries is committed to these desperately needed, life-transforming clinics, I want to encourage you to join me as a monthly partner. 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
1: 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Thank you for helping us reach the lives of those in Ethiopia needing medical relief as well as the good news. Your gift is so important and very much appreciated. Please call right now to partner with us and transform lives.

0: Today, I want to make you aware of a desperate need. Jewish people are living in dire poverty in Ethiopia. Their suffering is indescribable. Jewish Voice Ministries International mobilizes medical clinics that are literally transported into these remote regions for a full week to treat people who otherwise would have absolutely no access to medical, dental, or eye care. It's our biblical mandate to bring God's love to them. We're getting ready to go back right now. One of our former board members from England, Gerald Gotson, who's now gone on to be with the Lord, was on site at one of these recent clinics high in the mountains of Ethiopia. Take a look.
1: Today we are standing on the mountain hilltop of Tasgait. It's a vision become a reality with Jewish Voice Ministries Medical Mission. Doctors and nurses from all over the States, some from Singapore and other countries around the world. And we are in Ethiopia, a land associated with Israel and the Bible. 3,000 years history from the days of King Solomon and the Queen of Sheba. Jewish people have been living here for nearly 3,000 years. And the Lord has guarded them and kept them, protected them, and provided from them. And incidentally, this Jewish Voice medical mission is not only reporting breaking news, we are making breaking news, because nothing like this medical mission has happened before in Ethiopia. They've never seen a clinic like this. And today is the first day, and they are coming. And I'm sure they will come to the prayer center and to experience the power and the love of Jesus Christ, who is the way, the truth, and the life. So we thank you, all supporters of Jewish Voice, because you, by your individual gifts, small or large, have made this possible. Jesus Christ is here in compassion, healing the sick through the medical doctors, the surgeons, dental surgery, eye surgery, and many other diseases. We thank you from our hearts, all Jewish Voice viewers and supporters. Keep on the work, you in prayer and in giving. And Ethiopia will stretch forth our hands out to God, as we see in Psalm 68 and 31, a prophecy given 3,000 years ago. It's become a reality. We're seeing this prophecy today.
0: This is our biblical mandate. It's a prophetic opportunity for you to bless the Jewish people in need and in return be blessed. Jesus said, "He who has done this unto the least of these, my brethren, has done it unto me." Ezra, our outreach director, shares his perspective on a recent Jewish Voice clinic in Ethiopia.
2: We're here in the rural mountains, the foothills of the Simien Mountains, in fact, in Tasgait, Ethiopia. Behind me are the first medical patients who will enter our clinic when we open about an hour from now. We have a team of almost 200 volunteers and local medical professionals waiting to receive these people inside. These people have been here since early morning. They've hiked up this hill, these foothills, at about 9,000 feet elevation from the town, about 1,000 feet below, and they're waiting here in the sun just to see a doctor, to receive that relief, to receive the diagnosis, to receive the treatment, and of course, if they so choose, to receive prayer and blessing in Yeshua's name in our prayer tent afterwards. We can't wait to open and treat these people, get them out of the sun and into the doctor's offices.
0: Friends, I'm not asking you to do something for me. If you could come with me and you could see the needs that I've seen, I know that you'd feel the same way. The first time I went to Ethiopia, I wanted to sell everything to help as many people as I could. Here's Jack and Debbie Marsh, a couple who experienced the same thing I did.
3: Hi, I am Jack Marsh. This is my wife, Deb.
4: Hi, we're from Payson, Arizona. We are here in Tasgait, Ethiopia with Jewish Voice Ministry. This is our first outreach with this fantastic team of people. Our hearts are thrilled. Our hearts are broken with the things that we have, the enormous need, and just the beauty of the Ethiopian people, the kindness of the Ethiopian people. We are thrilled. We are tired. We are so happy to have served this week.
3: We took a trip on a bus for an hour and a half. We walked up and down hills, probably 2 miles, very, very, very rugged terrain. And we were greeted by Beta Israel people. They welcomed us like we were brothers, which we are. And it was just so touching to be able to give. And they were so hungry to receive. And they were so willing to hear. And they received Yeshua as their Lord. And they were so grateful for what Jewish Voice had done for them. They were miles and miles away, yet they had heard that this Jewish Voice was coming to help and bringing a clinic. Just phenomenal. It's touching.
4: I don't think life gets any better than this. This is what we were made to do. So thank you, Jewish Voice, for making this possible.
3: This is the smoothest run organization out in the middle of, well, you can see what we got. It's rough. There's nothing here, but everything works so smoothly. And I just can't say enough good about it. We're just so blessed to be with this ministry, and I'm proud to be a part of this ministry.
4: Amen.
3: And we'll do it again.
4: So bless you.
3: Yes.
4: Bless all those who
3: bless
4: support
3: those that
4: Jewish
3: give.
4: Voice.
3: Yes.
4: That's
3: yes.
4: Right.
3: Continue to give. These are the neediest people I have ever seen. I had no idea of this level of poverty, and so I think that speaks volumes.
0: I know that right now, deep in your heart, you agree with me. These impoverished Jewish people have been through enough persecution, sickness, and so many years of desperate struggle. They're abandoned Jewish people who have experienced unthinkable anguish in their lives. They need to know that someone cares. And most of all, they need to meet their Messiah. It's up to us. And now is the time to bring God's love to them. Together, we can provide real, life-changing help to these scattered tribes of Israel and their neighbors. Genesis 12:3 says, I will bless those that bless thee. When you bless the Jewish people this way, God is going to bless you. He's going to pour joy into your life as you pour life into them. 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As a way of saying thank you, I want to send you one of these beautiful fleece throws with the Lion of Judah design. 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
5: 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Thank you for helping us reach the lives of those in Ethiopia needing medical relief as well as the good news. Your gift is so important and very much appreciated. 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

0: One of the most dramatic miracles that Jesus performed was restoring sight to the blind. Well, it's happening again today in Ethiopia, where blindness is perhaps the greatest threat they face. Our Jewish Voice Outreach clinics provide extensive eye care, even eye surgery. The blind are seeing again. Some are healed by our doctors, while others are supernaturally healed through the power of prayer. Listen to one of our eye surgeons share his story.
1: Good morning. It's another beautiful morning in Touchgeint. My name is Scott Lawrence. I'm from the United States, and this is my first outreach with Jewish Voice. I'm an ophthalmologist and an eye surgeon. One of the things that drew us to Ethiopia is that it has arguably one of the highest rates of blindness in the world. Nearly 4 million people are affected by blinding eye conditions and either are blind or have severely restricted vision. One of the most rewarding things in our field, and it really has spiritual implications as well, is that somebody can walk up to us completely blind and within hours be seeing again for the first time. And so in a dramatic way, we often will see an elderly person who hasn't seen their loved one or their grandchild in a decade. And overnight, we take off the patch, they can see, and there's much rejoicing. And it's an opportunity for us to really share what true vision is and who the true light is, Jesus Christ, Yeshua. So we're blessed and so thankful to be a part of this outreach, to be treating thousands and thousands of people. There's more that we could treat. We pray and hope that we'll have a long-term impact here up in Touchgeint as well. Thank you, and we're thankful for the ministry of Jewish Voice.
2: All the medical clinics that we do in Ethiopia, and in fact all the countries where we're doing this work around the world, are in partnership with and under the invitation of the local government and Ministry of Health. So we're partnering with the Ethiopian National Ministry of Health this week to help them to distribute, we think, almost 10,000 sets of this desperately needed antibiotic, which helps the people here avoid eye disease, which can leave them blind, and also provides quality of care and long-term treatment for the community.
3: Hi, I'm Grady Stone. This is my wife, Mary Beth Stone. We're from Columbus, Georgia, and we work on the eye readers team over here.
4: We believe what Jewish Voice Ministry teaches. We believe in the Messiah. We believe in Yeshua Adonai Elohim, and we enjoy serving these people and taking care of them and giving them glasses so they can read and so they can see how to read their Bible and see how to study the Word of God, because in these end times right now, it's very important that we know our Messiah.
3: Because you know the hardest part of this whole trip, despite everything going on, the hardest part is going home. Because I know that tomorrow my life changes, and for these people, their life doesn't change. When you see people that come in here that have nothing, and we are so spoiled as Americans.
4: We are.
3: We are so spoiled.
4: Very spoiled.
3: And to see what we leave behind. Every year I leave part of my heart here.
0: I know that right now, deep in your heart, you agree with me. These impoverished Jewish people have been through enough persecution, sickness, and so many years of desperate struggle. They're abandoned Jewish people who have experienced unthinkable anguish in their lives. They need to know that someone cares. And most of all, they need to meet their Messiah. It's up to us. And now is the time to bring God's love to them. Together we can provide real, life-changing help to these scattered tribes of Israel and their neighbors. Genesis 12:3 says, I will bless those that bless thee. When you bless the Jewish people this way, God is going to bless you. 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
7: We also had members who fought in the war to fight for the cause of liberty.
8: 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He's able to identify British intelligence agents and send that information on to Washington. 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
12: And welcome to this special edition of Studio 5. We're on the campus of Mount Calvary Word of Faith Church, where Pastor Shirley Caesar is leading the congregation. Here's a look at what's ahead.
13: The sweet sounds of a legendary voice.
14: How have you protected your sound, your authenticity? 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
15: Yeah, it wasn't so much that I would leave gospel. I was already born again.
14: And yet again,
13: Shirley Caesar collects a Grammy for her incredible work.
15: Wow, I was excited. You would have thought that it was my first Grammy.
13: She has many memorable moments from her steady rise from a humble start.
15: I said to the Lord, I said, Lord, you don't have to do anything. I'm just going to just crack the door and I'll kick it down for your glory.
13: And a candid conversation about a mother's love.
16: I remember mama in a happy way.
14: How do you remember Mama today? I know Mom was really important to
15: you. You don't make me cry. I remember my mom in a very special way and in a happy way.
13: This woman of faith has wisdom to share.
15: Jesus plus education equals success.
13: Success and an unforgettable story in this one-on-one with Pastor Shirley Caesar.
14: After about 7 decades in the music industry, Pastor Shirley Caesar is still making headlines. She recently earned her 13th Grammy Award, and that is for Come Jesus Come, which she sang alongside CeCe Winans.

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0: Singing alongside CeCe Winans.
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3: And the Grammy goes to Come Jesus Come.
1: 13 Grammys. I'm born on the 13th. And it was another one. It's three of them. 13 Grammys. My birthday is October 13th. Mm-hmm. And it's another one.
0: So. What was it like when you heard you won another Grammy Award?
1: Wow. And you know, you can spell wow. W-O-W.
0: Yes.
1: I was excited. You would have thought that it was my first Grammy. Mm. And I got my first Grammy way back in 70, something wow. like that. Mm-hmm. But I was just so excited that here I am still winning Grammys after all of these years. And we asked the question, who did it? Mm. God did it.
0: What was it like to sing alongside CeCe? I got a chance to talk to her, and she was just in awe that
1: really?
0: You even accepted her invitation to join her. So what was it like for you to sing with her?
1: Let me tell you, CeCe is just, she's a wonderful girl. That's the first thing. She loves the Lord. Mm-hmm. Ugh, I love that. And she's just so anointed. So if that does not tell you what it was like for me to be a part, I was just so glad to be able to sing to her audience mm. also. Mm-hmm. See, so it was a blessing. Mm.
0: Loved hearing your voice on that.
4: Miracle working Jesus. Stop by if you don't stay low.
0: So you get on stage in 1958 and that begins it. What's it like to get on stage today? Do you still enjoy it?
1: Yeah, I like it. In fact, I love it. Mm. And even I'm glad that you know we're able to pack places out still.
0: Yes.
1: You believe that?
0: Mm-hmm.
1: Thank you, Jesus. I am grateful. Mm-hmm. Auditoriums and things. Because who did it? Okay, I'll say it. God did it.
0: Amen. God did it. Indeed, he did it. Did it.
1: Amen.
0: Indeed. And Pastor Shirley Caesar has new music coming. Stay on the lookout. An album is on the way. Still ahead, Pastor Shirley Caesar takes us back to the Clay Hills of North Carolina for a look at the early years.
1: Lord, what have I done that makes my race so hard to run?
5: Blessed are you, Lord, our God, King of the universe, who has chosen us from all of the nations and given us his Torah.
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1: Welcome back to our one-on-one with Pastor Shirley Caesar. Her career began some decades ago. She began singing professionally at just age 12, and then she joined the legendary Caravans in 1958, and the rest, as they say, is history. Now, it was 1958, you're at a Caravans concert, and you pass the note to invite yourself up for a solo.
2: Yeah, but you know what? Listen, if you don't, then who will? And so I was like 19, between 18 and 19. And I was out of school because I didn't have money to go to college. So I just continued on with my singing ministry, and it wasn't moving like I thought it should. So I went to this concert where Albertina Walker, Inez Andrews, Cassetta George, Dorothy Norwood, now, of course, all of them were not there that particular night because it was only three of them that night. One of them was either sick or somewhere, I don't know. And so I wrote my own request. Please call on Shirley Caesar. I felt like that if she heard me, that she would want me. And I wrote her a note too. I said, I can sing all of those parts that's missing. You know, I'm not a soprano singer. I'm not a tenor singer. But I just felt that if she could hear what I had, that she would want me. And so the way that happened was that when they called on me to sing, I remember singing the old song, Like a Ship That's Tossed and Driven, battered by an angry wave. Well, I'm getting happy. When the storms of life are raging and the fury falls on me, Lord, what have I done that makes my race so hard to run? But then I say to my soul, don't worry, the Lord will make a way somehow. And after she heard me singing that, she asked somebody, because we were at a concert backstage after that, and she asked me, she said, can you travel? I said, you have to ask my mama. You got to ask my mama. And, well, I was hoping that mama would say yes. And, of course, mama did say yes. And so I sold my biology book and caught a bus. And at that time, I was living in Durham, North Carolina, born and raised in Durham. And I sold the biology book, got the ticket, got on the bus, went to Washington, D.C., had never been to D.C. Here I am, a little girl in such a big city like Washington. Anyway, I caught that bus. Nobody met me, so I don't know who I called. I called somebody a long time ago. And they told me what hotel to go to.
1: Wow.
2: And when I got there, the Caravans hadn't even gotten there yet. No.
1: You beat them.
2: I beat them there. And they had like other groups, the Nightingales, a whole lot of other groups, because this was like the Caravans, like a caravan of singers. And so when I checked in the hotel, here come the quartet singers knocking on my door. I didn't open my door. I said, who is this? I can't call the name. Mm. Okay. But actually, after a while, then Albertina, one of them, knocked on my door because the concert was the same day.
3: Whoa.
2: It was the same day.
3: Wow.
2: And I just gotten there. Keep in mind, I just gotten there. And the caravan that gotten there, I don't even remember rehearsing.
3: Wow.
2: But I knew all of their songs.
3: Mm.
2: So, wow. So you know, if you don't make your own way,
3: mm-hmm.
2: and so I did. And wow. as a result of that, I'm sitting here talking to you because of Albertina. Oh. Gave me a chance.
1: Shirley Caesar spent about 8 years with the Caravans and then launched a solo career. Still ahead, now one-on-one conversation with Pastor Shirley Caesar. She takes a look at her catalog and shares some of her favorites.
2: I like Jesus, I Love to Call Your Name.
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15: Washington's words are powerful because they express an idea of a world that's different from the one everybody grew up in.
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17: Is this going to be a place where you can be free to say what you want about God?
16: It's an American history story, and it's relevant for everybody.

0: And that is just a sampling of some of the covers from Pastor Shirley Caesar's nearly 150 music releases over the course of some 70 years. Now, she's got an impressive catalog, but believe it or not, after all of that music, she still has a few favorites. Now, of all the songs, because there are so many,
1: yes.
0: Do you have a favorite of yours?
1: Wow. Yes. And yes.
0: What would that be?
1: No Charge.
2: That's No Charge, my son. When you add it all up.
1: I like Jesus, I Love to Call Your Name.
0: Yeah.
1: I Remember Mama, that's one. So let me stop because I'll call out a whole, listen, I'll have enough songs to the, you know, for a choir.
0: I love it.
2: I remember Mama and the love that she gave.
0: How do you remember Mama today? I know Mom was really important to you.
1: You're gonna make me cry. I remember my mom and in a very special way and in a happy way. During this past Mother's Day, that was kind of hard for me. And believe it or not, this past Christmas. And because I miss her so. And she's been gone now a number of years. But I missed my mom, and I miss her. I miss my mama. And this is why I tell young people, if you're blessed and privileged to have a mother, you don't know how blessed you are. You just can't even imagine. And I tell them, love her. I don't care if she's a prostitute. I don't care if she's an alcoholic. Does not matter. She's mama. Always respect her. Now, she might not even respect herself, but she's your mother. You're not mama, she's mama. Always respect mama. I watched my mother, who was a semi-invalid, I watched her cook big dinners, and they were for us. Because, you know, young people can eat. Yeah, they can. Well, hey, the middle age can too. But I saw God make a move in our house. Bless my mama to raise all of us like that. And I saw... She always put us first. At first, you know, the preachers got, you know, they got the best part of the chicken. We got the chicken legs and chicken feet. But Mama said, God gave me these children, and y'all get your plate. And Mama would run those plates over with whatever we had at that time. And then everybody else ate. But my mother... You should have met her. She was wonderful. She was wonderful.
0: And she is proud, proud, proud of you for sure.
1: I believe, Brother Ephraim, that the grandstands of glory are filled with mothers and fathers, and they're looking over the grandstands down at their children. I believe my mama is looking right at me right now while I'm talking to you. I believe it. Hallelujah. And so, let me tell you something. The grandstand, and this is to those of you that's viewing too, but heaven is just filled with angels, with parents and things, maybe that have gone on to be with the Lord, but they are with the Lord. And so I believe that they're looking over the battlements of glory, saying you can make it.
2: Mama, in a happy way.
0: Pastor Shirley Caesar's hit No Charge actually crossed over onto the secular charts. And coming up, Pastor Shirley Caesar isn't quick to reveal her age, but you know she's got a lot of wisdom to share, and she's got that coming up.
1: I have to turn to the Lord. Who else? Who else could have helped me during that time?
3: Blessed are you, Lord, our God, King of the universe, who has chosen us from all of the nations and given us his Torah.
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8: I don't know. I thought you could tell me whether or not they're genuine.
5: It has been criticized, it has been banned, it has been burned, its followers have been burned and killed. 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
1: Welcome back to our one-on-one conversation with Pastor Shirley Caesar. She's getting candid right now about where she turns when times get tough.

0: When it comes to encouragement, many of us turn to Shirley Caesar's music to get us out of a slump, to minister to us. Who does Shirley Caesar turn to when you're having a bad day?
1: The Lord. I'm telling you, if it wasn't for the Lord, what in the world would we do? And sometimes, in fact, I'm telling you, this past Mother's Day, I had some bad days. It was the Lord, because I'm one of 13 children, and with all of the children, all of them are gone. I'm the last of my family, and the devil start messing with my mind, telling me, now, look at you, now what are you going to do? You're all alone, you're by yourself, and blah, blah, blah. I'm telling you, my son, if it wasn't for the Lord. And so I had to turn to the Lord. Who else? Who else could have helped me during that time?
0: When we take away the music and the fame and that's all of that, what do you want God to say about you?
1: Well done, thy good and faithful servant. And I hope and pray that I will prove to be faithful, because you know, it would be a sad thing to sing all these years and preach and lift Jesus up, and then I myself become a castaway. So mine is, you know, just don't throw the towel in, whatever you have to do. Glory to God, because, Lord, if I throw it in, throw it back. Please throw it back. I don't want to give in or give out. Remember the song, the people are depending on you. Don't give up. And I keep that uppermost in my life. I keep it because I'm telling you now, if it was what the devil wanted from me, who knows? I probably would have been dead, maybe gone, or maybe out there singing some other kind of music, maybe living with a man or something, but God. Excuse me, you all.
0: Go for it.
1: But God and mercy. Somebody out there ought to say mercy.
0: Mercy.
1: Come on, everybody, mercy. Say mercy.
0: Mercy.
1: Thank you, Jesus.
0: Amen.
1: The mercy of God.
0: Beans, greens, tomatoes, you know, that actually comes from Pastor Shirley Caesar's Hold My Mule single. And it was remixed in 2016 by DJ Suede and was a viral sensation.
2: I got beans, greens, potatoes, tomatoes, lamb, rams, beans, greens, potatoes, tomatoes, chicken, turkeys, rat, you name.
0: And with that, we've got time for just one more thing. Let's get a final word from Pastor Shirley Caesar. What's your prayer these days? What are you asking God to do?
1: Wow. Keep me. Keep me, because if he doesn't, I don't know what I would do. I don't even know where I would be. So mercy, and my prayer is, Lord, keep me day by day. Hallelujah. Mm. 1 minute, 1 hour, 1 second at a time, 1 day at a time, keep me. That's it. I don't want to sit here with you and then die and go to hell. Say amen.
0: Amen. Amen.
1: Amen.
0: Amen. Amen.
1: So that's my prayer is, Lord, keep me. Keep me.
0: Some wonderful final words from Pastor Shirley Caesar, an amazing woman, an anointed woman, and so, so gifted. That's going to do it for this week. Bye-bye, everybody.
3: Jesus, yeah, yeah, yeah. Come, Jesus, come.
4: The beginning of the gospel of Jesus Christ, the Son of God, as it is written in the prophets.
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0: Moses. Moses!
1: What is it, Joshua?
0: The Lord's fire is moving.
1: Have the priests give the signal to all the tribes. We will follow where the Lord leads us.

0: Caleb, what is happening?
1: The fire of the Lord has lifted. He is leading us onward towards the promised land.
2: Again?
1: The Lord has promised to take us to a land flowing with milk and honey. How are we to get there if we do not follow when he leads?
3: We are leaving for the place the Lord has promised us. For he said, I will give it to you.
4: We wander for the sake of wandering.
0: We walk aimlessly without a destination in mind and go hungry while we do it.
5: In Egypt, we could eat all the fish we wanted. And there were cucumbers, melons, onions, and garlic.
6: But we are starving out here. And the only food we have is this manna.
1: The Lord takes care of us, sending us manna every day to eat.
7: But all we can do is complain.

0: You have come to the mountains of the Amorites, which the Lord our God is giving us. Look, the Lord your God has set the land before you. Go up and possess it, as the Lord God of your fathers has spoken to you. Do not fear or be discouraged. The Lord has told me, send men to spy out the land of Canaan, which I am giving to the children of Israel. From each tribe of their fathers, you shall send a man, everyone a leader among them. These are the men who will explore the land. Shamuah, son of Zachor. Shaphat, son of Hori.
1: Caleb, son of Yigal,
0: son of Joseph.
1: Joshua, son of Nun.
0: Oti, son of Rabu.
1: Daniel, son of Shadi,
0: son of Susi.
1: Daniel,
0: son of Gamali.
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0: talking about, Chris. Nice job.
1: Thanks, Coach.
2: Guys, a little help?
1: Giz.
3: You're gonna do great today, Chris.
1: Thanks. I'm kind of nervous. This is the first time I've ever been a starter.
4: Well, look who's joining the big leagues. Hey, Quano, if you're gonna be a starter today, then you gotta know who that is.
1: That's C.J. Harris, the best player in the league. Why?
4: Well, C.J. seems to have lost his cleats and shirt.
5: We happen to have found them.
4: And we need you to hide them.
1: But, guys...
4: Relax. We'll give them back.
5: Just not till after the game.
1: Without his cleats and jersey, he can't play.
4: That's kind of the point, Quantum.
5: And without CJ, we should be able to beat their team no problem.
1: But, guys, that's cheating.
0: All right, guys, bring it on!
4: It's all up to you, Quantum. Prove you're a starter.
3: Chris, what the team is asking you to do is wrong.
1: But this is my first time with the starters, Joy. And Sherman and Hideo are just
3: trying to... Sherman and Hideo are just a couple of bullies trying to bring you down to their level. You're not actually considering going along with them.
6: Superhawk!
7: I am taking you to meet two men who were not afraid to follow the Lord and do what was right.
3: Where are we, Giz? These grapes look amazing.
8: And they taste even better than they look.
2: According to my geosensors, we have landed in an area known as Canaan, and the time is approximately 1500 BC.
3: Oh. Here, Chris.
2: Chris! Go long!
8: Go right, Giz. Come on, hit me high! Oh, I so got

0: turn. Giz, over here!
1: Right!
2: These two!
0: Hey!
3: What are you doing in my vineyard?
0: Oh.
3: I've heard about some Israelite spies sneaking around, and it looks like I caught a couple.
0: Spies? We're not spies!
4: I said, how would anyone think we'd...
0: Wait for me! Which way should we go?
5: I'm not sure.
1: Chris! Chris, Joy, guys, where are...
6: Superbook fans, watch all 5 seasons of Superbook for free. 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
1: You saved us.
2: Yes, and yanked me so hard my gyro stabilizers have to be recalibrated and no!
3: What he means to say is, thank you.
1: I'm Chris. This is Joy and Gizmo.
2: Hello.
3: Hi.
4: I'm Joshua.
5: Caleb.
4: Shafat. Igor. Everyone.
1: I think we found the spies he was looking for.
0: Caleb. We should get back to our people now.
5: We were instructed by God to seek out this entire land.

0: We will continue. So after leading us out of captivity in Egypt, the Lord told Moses to choose a leader from each of the 12 tribes of Israel to spy out the land of Canaan.
1: Moses told us to find out what this region is like. How many people live here? How strong are they?
2: From the looks of them, they are immensely strong.
1: We were to discover if the people live in open towns or walled cities.
3: We could never conquer that city. Look at those walls!
1: The battle is the Lord's.
0: Moses instructed us to see if the land is good for crops and find out what kinds of trees grow here. And he also told us to bring back samples of the crops we see.
4: These figs are amazing!
5: Caleb! Joshua!
6: Someone is coming!
7: Hurry! This way!

0: A little help?
1: Never mind. It was nothing.
0: That was a close one.
2: You're telling me.
3: Is everyone all right?
4: I have had enough.
5: I cannot live here if we're always going to be in danger of running into one of those giant anachites.
6: Yes, that's right. Of course you're right. That's right.
7: God has promised us this land.
5: But you have seen the size of these people. We cannot defeat them.
3: We need to obey the commands the Lord our God has given us and worship Him with fear and trembling. The Lord is bringing us here.
8: We will not go hungry in this land. Wheat and barley fields are everywhere. So are vineyards and orchards.
3: We only need trust in the Lord. He has promised us this land. So it is He who will defeat any enemy we must face.
5: I'd rather we wander hungry in the desert than die on this fool's errand.
4: Yeah. I agree with Shemua.
9: Yes, right. It's too dangerous here. We can't stay.
2: Caleb, the giants are huge. Your friends seem like they're deserting you. How can you remain so strong?
3: It is not about how big the giants are to us, but rather how big they are to God. You're wondering why Joshua and I don't go along with the others. We only need to obey God, not the group.
0: A little close to home, Chris?
2: It's totally different. The team just wants to win.
10: Look! They are coming!
2: Took them long enough.
5: Only 40 days.
11: They were giants, I tell you.
12: I'd never seen anyone so big.
11: They were terrifying.
4: Cities are large, with walls that reach the sky.
13: People who live there are much taller and stronger than we are.
4: Some are giants who can crush a man with one step.
5: We won't be able to grow anything in that soil. And the people are like giants.
0: Why is he saying things like that?
2: Come on. Moses is calling everyone together.
5: We entered the land you sent us to explore, and it is indeed a bountiful country.
3: A land flowing with milk and honey.
7: You've seen the kind of fruit it produces.
5: But the people living there are powerful, and their towns are large and fortified.
12: We even saw giants there.
3: Let us go at once to take the land! We can certainly conquer it!
4: We can't go up against them. They are stronger than we are. The land we traveled through and explored will devour anyone who goes to live there!
0: If only we had died in Egypt!
14: Or even here in the wilderness!
15: Why is the Lord taking us to this country only to have us die in battle?
1: Don't worry! The Lord our God will lead the way. He will fight on our side, just as He did when we saw Him do all those things to the Egyptians. And you know that the Lord has taken care of us the whole time we've been in the desert, just as you might carry one of your children.
14: Wouldn't it be better for us to return to Egypt?
16: Let's choose a new leader and go back to Egypt!
7: The land we traveled through and explored is a wonderful land!
9: If we obey the Lord, He will surely give us that land, rich with milk and honey!
7: So don't rebel! We have no reason to be afraid of the people who live there!
9: The Lord is on our side, and they won't stand a chance against us!
15: Stone them! Stone them!
0: Love games? 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
17: I have done great things for these people, and they still reject me by refusing to believe in my power. So they will no longer be my people. I will disown them and destroy them with a plague. Then I will make you into a nation greater and mightier than they are.
1: With your mighty power, you rescued your people from Egypt. So please don't destroy us here in the desert. Show us your great power, Lord. For you said the Lord is slow to anger and filled with unfailing love, forgiving every kind of sin and rebellion. But he does not excuse the guilty. You are merciful, and you treat people better than they deserve. So please, forgive these people, just as you have forgiven them ever since they left Egypt.
17: I will pardon them as you have requested, but as surely as I live and my power has no limit, not one of these people will ever enter that land. These people have seen my power in Egypt and in the desert, but they will never see Canaan.
15: They have disobeyed and tested me too many times. Tell them, you have insulted me, and none of you men who are over 20 years old will enter the land that I solemnly promised to give you as your own. Only Caleb and Joshua will go in.

0: Since you were faithful to the Lord God, I promise that the places where you went as a spy will belong to you and your descendants forever.
1: Okay, all right, let's go, boys. Bring it in. All my starters over here. Come on.
2: What are you gonna do, Chris?
3: If Caleb and Joshua could follow the Lord and stand up to those other spies, what excuse do I have for not standing up to a couple of bullies like Hideo and Sherman?
1: Come on over, Chris. Come, huddle up.
4: Chris, what are you doing? You heard my dad. Huddle up.
3: Just a second, Coach. I have something that can't wait. Hey, CJ, I'm Chris Quantum.
4: What's Quantum doing?
5: He's giving CJ his equipment back.
1: I want everyone giving 100% out there. Do your best and have fun. Got it?
6: Got it! Yeah.
1: Chris! What was that about?
3: I had to get CJ Harris's uniform and cleats.
1: You did, huh? Would you care to enlighten me as to how CJ Harris's gear ended up inside your gym bag?
4: Oh, that? It's a funny story, Dad.
1: Well, I love funny stories, and I'm gonna let you tell it to me right here on the bench.
4: What?
1: Demarius, you're going in.
2: All right!
4: Dad, you can't...
1: I can and did. Sit down, son.
7: After Moses passed, Joshua became Israel's new leader. And as the Lord had promised, both he and Caleb were the only ones from their generation who lived to see Israel inherit the promised land, the very land that they explored as spies so many years earlier, the land of milk and honey.
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2: 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Hop in!
4: 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Oh, all right.
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3: Oh, right. 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

0: Oh, yeah. Why go to a bunch of different stores when I can get everything I need in one place?
1: Maybe because your mother asked you to, and she knows why she wants you to do it her way.
0: This'll take about 10 minutes, and then we're out of here.
1: Superbook! Whoa! Oh, yes!
2: Finally in stock.
3: I am taking you to meet a man who obeyed God without question.
4: Don't anybody move.
2: Schubert! Schubert!
0: Stop shaking the tree!
1: Yes, no!
2: Schubert! Uh-oh.
1: Nice going, Giz.
2: Birds.
0: Get a reading of where we are, besides years and miles from Walmart.
5: It appears we have landed in the Jordan Valley, in the Cherith Ravine to be exact. And the time is 9th century B.C.
0: Oh, my guess would have been the surface of the sun. Man, this place is dried out. Guys, someone's coming.
5: My facial recognition scan indicates that man is Elijah, a prophet in the kingdom of Israel. He is known for defending the worship of God. He also had that showdown with those prophets of Baal on Mount Carmel.
6: Greetings. I'm surprised to find anyone else all the way out here.
7: Have you lost your way?
1: We're just traveling through. I'm Joy, and this is Chris and Gizmo.
7: I am Elijah. I was just about to build a fire for my evening meal. You are welcome to join me.
0: You live around here? I don't see any houses.
7: Like you, I am also traveling. For now, I live here. But my journey to this place began when God told me to go see King Ahab and his wife, Queen Jezebel. They had disobeyed him by bringing idols from Jezebel's homeland and building temples so that people could worship them. The God of Israel had a message for Ahab, and he chose me to deliver it.
8: You have done evil in the sight of the Lord. You have built temples and altars to the false god Baal, and have done more to make the Lord God of Israel angry than any king of Israel before you.
9: Prophet, you are...
8: I am the servant of the living Lord, the God of Israel. And I swear in his name that it won't rain except at my word. No! There won't even be any dew on the ground.
7: Once I delivered my message to the king, God spoke to me again.
10: Elijah, leave here. Turn east and hide by the Cherith Brook, where it enters the Jordan River.
7: God prepared this place for me, and he has given me food and water during the drought.
0: I'm not seeing a Walmart. Where are you getting that food, Elijah?
7: Every day, God sends messengers to feed me.
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1: What is it?
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0: Bread and meat to Elijah.
7: Thank you. The Lord has provided for me daily in this way.
0: Wow. If they'd just deliver pizza, we'd be set.
1: Hey, out there! Are the winged monsters gone yet?
12: You can come out now, scaredy cat.
5: I was not scared. But since you have mentioned cats, I do think it would be wise to travel with a few feline friends from now on. It is a well-known fact that birds are afraid of cats. Let them keep the birds away.

0: Elijah.
1: Yes, Lord?
0: Arise and go to Zarephath in the region of Sidon and stay there. I have commanded a widow there to provide for you.
2: Elijah, what's going on?
1: It's time to leave, children. God has told me where to go next. We will be there soon.
2: I was hoping it might be a little cooler here by the beach.
3: I am just happy to be out of Raven Ravine. I have not spotted a bird for miles.
4: What's so special in Zarephath, Elijah?
1: I do not know, but it is where God wants me to be.
3: My database indicates Zarephath is a Phoenician city in the region of Sidon. That is what I've heard.
1: Yes, well, it is also where Israel's Queen Jezebel came from. And the people of Zarephath worship Baal, the same false god that she worships.
3: The last time Ahab and Jezebel saw you, they kind of wanted to kill you, didn't they?
4: Why would God send you to be with people who don't worship him?
3: And want you dead?
2: There must be plenty of people who would help you back in Israel.
3: Where it is safe.
2: So why doesn't God send you to one of them? Why come all the way out here?
1: I cannot answer that. But I do know that he always has a reason for what he asks.
3: Perhaps we should go back to the ravine and take our chances with the ravens.
1: Do not worry. God has already prepared someone to help me.
3: It's not more birds, is it?
4: Gizmo!
3: If our next meal is going to be dropped out of the sky on us, I want to be prepared. That's all I'm saying. Hey, guys, wait for me!
2: Okay, who is it that we're supposed to be looking for, and how are we gonna find him?
1: Her.
2: Huh?
1: Her. God told me it would be a widow.
2: Okay, maybe a rich woman whose husband left her a lot of money. Perfect solution.
4: Are you all right?
3: Yes, I should be fine.
2: Where are you going in such a hurry, little guy?
5: I'm not little. I'm Mika.
1: Well, Mika, I am Elijah, and you certainly are strong.
5: I'm bringing all these sticks to my mother.
4: And where is she?
5: Right there.
6: Come, Mika. We must go home.
1: Would you bring me a little water in a jar so I may have a drink?
3: These are Elijah's enemies. They are not going to take kindly to him asking for their food and water.
1: And please bring me some bread as well.
6: As surely as the Lord your God lives, I don't have any bread. Only a handful of flour in a jar and a little olive oil in a jug. I am gathering a few sticks to take home and make a meal for myself and my son, that we may eat it and die.
2: Elijah, if they can't even feed themselves, how can they help you?
1: Don't be afraid. Go home and do as you have said. But first make a small loaf of bread for me, from what you have, and bring it to me.
2: Elijah, you're gonna take food from her? There has to be another widow, with more money here. Giz and I can check around.
1: Do not worry, Chris. God has a plan, and this woman is part of that plan. He brought me here for a reason.
3: At least we'll be getting food from humans this time.

0: Your mama is a good cook.
1: But we really haven't had much to eat since it stopped raining.
0: You know, when Elijah needed food, he prayed and God brought it to him.
1: Sometimes I pray to Baal for help, but I don't know if he's hearing us.
0: Maybe we could pray to Elijah's God?
2: Thank you. Now go and make something for yourself and your son.
0: But Elijah, there's nothing left. She used it all up. I watched her.
2: This is what the Lord, the God of Israel, says. The jar of flour will not be used up, and the jug of oil will not run dry, until the day the Lord sends rain on the land.
1: Here, Mama. It's heavy.

0: Look!
1: Chris, all the containers were completely empty a few minutes ago. We've been standing here the whole time. Nobody went in or out.

I know who you are, but I do not know why you are here. You are welcome to stay with us as long as you need to. There is an extra room upstairs.

0: What are we still doing here? Mika's mother and Elijah both got their food. He was taken care of, like he said. We should just leave Zarephath now. What are we hanging around for?
1: Elijah must know what he's doing, Chris.
2: Joy?
1: What's up, little guy?
2: I don't feel good. I want to go home.
1: Giz, can you take his temperature?
3: It appears Mika has a low-grade fever. He should rest and get plenty of fluids.
1: All right, let's get you home to bed.

0: What's wrong?
1: Mika's fever is getting worse.
0: Can I help?
1: Perhaps you can ask the prophet to pray to his god.

0: He doesn't look so good.
1: Why doesn't Elijah do something other than stare out the window?
2: Dear Lord, please hear my prayer.
3: What have I done to you? I thought you were God's prophet. Did you come here to cause the death of my son as a reminder that I have sinned against God?
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1: Do.
0: Giz, get a view.

0: Oh, Lord, my God. Have you also brought tragedy on the widow with whom I lodged by killing her son?
1: What's he doing?
2: I think he's praying.
1: That didn't sound very much like a prayer. What is Elijah doing now?
2: It must be some kind of ritual.
0: Oh, Lord, my God. I pray let this child's soul come back to him. Oh, Lord, my God. I pray let this child's soul come back to him. Oh, Lord, my God. I pray let this child's soul come back to him.

0: joy.
1: Look, your son is alive.

0: Now by this I know that you are a man of God, and that the word of the Lord in your mouth is the truth.
1: You know, at first, it didn't seem to make sense for Elijah to come all the way up here. But God had his reasons, and that was enough for him.
2: Superbook, we're going home. Now we can get everything on your mom's list.
1: Yeah, Giz, but not here.
2: What?
1: Elijah did what God wanted, no questions asked. He needed to be in Zarephath to save Mica. So just staying there and waiting, even though he didn't know why, was exactly what God wanted. And Mica would probably have died if Elijah hadn't stayed. If my mom wants me to go to each of these separate stores one at a time, then she must have a good reason, even if I don't know what it is.
3: You know, Chris, I bet you're doing the right thing.
1: Mom, I'm home, and I went to every store on your list.
2: That's all right. You go ahead. I've got the bags. No, don't worry. Don't worry. I've got it.
1: Mom? Dad? I guess they're not home.
3: You know, maybe they're outside.
4: Yeah.
5: Surprise! Whoa.
1: Mom, Dad, what's going on?
6: Happy birthday, Chris.
1: But my birthday isn't until next Tuesday.
7: We thought it might be more fun to celebrate on a Saturday when there's no school.
6: Sorry about the crazy shopping list. As you can see, I needed you away from the house a long time to set up.
1: Were you in on this? You knew all along?
3: Happy birthday.
2: Yes. Happy birthday.
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5: My Father in heaven, holy is your name above all names. 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

James! What is it? It is Moses and Elijah speaking with Jesus. Teacher, it is good for us to be here. Let us make three shelters, one for you, one for Moses, and one for Elijah.

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0: Okay, remember everyone, the brown boxes will go to Grandma's new home.
1: And the green boxes are things she is donating to charity. Coming through!
2: Oh! Hang on, Yes!
3: What?
2: Looks like you could use some help.
1: Quite the contrary, Joy. I do not need any help at all. In fact, I have calculated the most efficient process for this move, and I will only have to make 12.6 more trips to complete all the packing.
2: Yeah.
1: With my upgraded superflux nanocircuitry, I have run billions of calculations. Cross-reference those results with possible temperature density variations, which would account for any expansion or contraction of the vehicle walls, in order to determine, down to the last millimeter, the perfect packing position for each item inside this moving truck. So, as you can see, I have come up with the perfect plan to move Chris's grandmother closer to family.
2: Perfect is right.
1: Is it me, or did it just get really dark? Hello? Guys? A little help, please.
4: Are you excited about moving, Grandma?
5: I am, Chris. Now I'll get to see you every day. Oh, I will miss this place, though. There are lots of wonderful memories here. But since your grandpa passed away... Well, the house is just too big for me to live in all by myself.
4: Grandpa accomplished so much in his life, didn't he, Grandma? I mean, all his awards, the science foundations, the charity groups he worked for, his family.
5: And none of it would have been possible were it not for prayer, Chris. I prayed for him every morning when he started his day, and we prayed together every night before we went to sleep.
4: Grandma, what were Grandpa's prayers like?
5: Well, he especially liked... Oh...
4: Are you all right, Grandma?
5: I'll just be back in a moment. Now you keep packing.
1: Okay, Chris, we are ready for the rest of...
2: Shh! What, Chris?
4: I think my grandma is, I don't know, kind of sad about leaving. And packing my grandpa's things is making her miss him even more.
1: Heard that when someone is sad, they should try to think of happy things. We should talk to her about bunny rabbits, birthday parties, and memory upgrades. Wait, the last happy thing is only if she is a robot.
4: Thanks, Giz, but I don't think that'll help. She was talking about praying with Grandpa, and all I did was ask her how we prayed.
6: Superbook!
4: Now, Superbook, I need to help my grandma.
7: I am taking you to a place where you will learn how to pray.
2: Giz, get a reading on where we are this time.
1: According to my geosensors, we have landed near a

0: mountain in Judea, and... Uh-oh, the locals seem to be very upset about something.
1: Come on, let's see what's going on.
0: Chris, do you think it is wise to approach an angry mob?
2: Tell them to think those happy thoughts, Giz. They'll change like that, right?
0: Yes, happy Judean thoughts in approximately 30 AD. Bumper crops of olives, fat sheep, strong oxen, and an end to the Roman occupation. Oh, this mob will be singing for joy in no time.
2: I was kidding, Gizmo.
0: For bunny rabbits and birthdays. Everybody knows that.
3: Son, these men are trying to help you. They will cast out your evil spirit.
1: Excuse me, what's happening?
4: These disciples of Jesus have been known to cast out demons. They've been trying for some time, but it is not working for this poor child.
5: Clearly you do not possess the power to cast out a demon such as this.
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5: They are deceivers!
1: They cannot heal him!
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3: Master! Lord, have mercy on my son. He has seizures and suffers terribly. He often falls into the fire or into the water. So I brought him to your disciples, but they couldn't heal him.
9: You faithless and corrupt people. How long must I be with you? How long must I put up with you? Bring the boy here to me.
2: I've never seen Jesus so angry with his disciples.
3: Teacher, we did everything we could, but the spirit would not do as we commanded.
9: How long has this been happening?
3: Ever since he was a child. The demon has often tried to kill him by throwing him into a fire or into water. Please, have pity and help us if you can.
9: Why do you say, if you can? Anything is possible for someone who has faith.
3: Lord, I believe. Help my unbelief.
9: I order you to come out of the boy!
10: Is he dead?
3: Oh, my son. My son. Please, no.
11: The boy has died.
3: What?

0: called us faithless, Peter.
1: He was speaking to the others. Weren't we the ones he chose to go up the mountain with him to pray?
2: Yes. And weren't we the ones who fell asleep, unable to stay awake to pray as he did?
3: You have given us our son, Master. Please, stay and be our guest as long as you wish.
4: May peace be on this house.
5: Peter, you must come speak to Jesus with us.
6: We tried to heal that boy today, as we have done many times with others.
5: But the evil spirit would not leave him, no matter how we commanded it. Something is wrong.
2: Why not ask Jesus yourselves?
5: Teacher, why couldn't we cast out that evil spirit?
4: This kind can be cast out only by prayer. You do not have enough faith. I tell you the truth. If you had faith even as small as a mustard seed, you could say to this mountain, "Move from here to there," and it would move. Nothing would be impossible.
7: What does he mean, Peter?
2: I do not truly understand. Except, if we had been prepared, Jesus would not have thought of us as faithless and corrupt.
8: We are his disciples. That demon should surely have been cast out by any one of us.
1: We lacked in faith.
7: But how do you build faith?
6: Jesus often relies on the word of God to overcome obstacles.
2: We hold the word in our hearts and should return to it daily.
1: This is one good way to build faith. The Lord is my light and my salvation. Whom shall I fear?
6: The Lord is the strength of my life. Of whom shall I be afraid?
9: When the wicked came against me to eat up my flesh, my enemies and foes, they stumbled and fell.
10: Though an army may encamp against me, my heart shall not fear.
11: The war may rise against me.
12: In this I will be confident.
13: Where do you think Jesus is going this early in the morning?
7: They say he often goes out to pray by himself. Come on.
4: Father, I pray for my disciples that they may have the ears to hear and the eyes to see. Please strengthen them with the faith they need to do your will on earth. They must prepare to spread the word when I am no longer with them. Please help them, Father. Hear their prayers and grant them faith to overcome all evil in the world. I want them to be one with us.
7: Gis, even though Jesus was angry about the disciples' lack of faith yesterday, listen to how much he loves them. He's just talking to God and asking for help for them. I wonder if that's how my grandpa prayed.
14: James, what's happening?
1: Jesus is sending us out to nearby towns to share the love of God and prepare the way for him.
15: The harvest is great, but the workers are few. So pray to the Lord who is in charge of the harvest. Ask him to send more workers into his fields.
4: Father, send more workers that the harvest may be great.
15: Go. And remember that I am sending you out as lambs among wolves. Don't take any money with you, nor a traveler's bag, nor an extra pair of sandals. And don't stop to greet anyone on the road. As soon as you enter a home, say, "God bless this home with peace."
4: If the people living there are peace-loving, your prayer for peace will bless them. But if they are not peace-loving, your prayer will return to you. If the people of a town welcome you, eat whatever they offer.
15: Heal their sick.

0: and say, "The kingdom of God has come near you."
1: Praise God! I am healed!

0: trying to
1: get his arm.
2: What is the matter with this man?
1: An evil spirit has taken hold of him, and he cannot be calmed.
3: Come out!
1: Thank you. Thank you.
4: Action. Fun.
5: And animals.
4: And plenty of adventure.
6: I'll handle this.
7: I am too scared to look.
4: It's Superbook.
8: Master, Peter has returned with some of the others.
9: Matthew, what's happening?
1: The followers and disciples have returned. We are sharing all of the wonderful things our faith has made happen.
9: Yes, we've seen it too.
10: So many miracles. It was amazing.
1: Praise the Lord.
11: Praise the Lord.
1: Philip, Nathaniel, where are the others? Lord, even the demons obey us when we use your name.
8: Yes, I saw Satan fall from heaven like lightning. Look, I have given you authority over all the power of the enemy. Nothing will injure you. But don't rejoice because evil spirits obey you. Rejoice because your names are registered in heaven.
12: My Father, Lord of heaven and earth, I am grateful that you hid all this from wise and educated people and showed it to ordinary people. Yes, Father, that is what pleased you. My Father has given me everything, and he is the only one who knows the Son. The only one who really knows the Father is the Son. But the Son wants to tell others about the Father so that they can know him too. Blessed are the eyes which see the things you see. For I tell you that many prophets and kings have desired to see what you see and have not seen it, and to hear what you hear and have not heard it.

0: Lord, teach us to pray, just as John taught his followers to pray.
1: When you pray, say, Our Father in heaven, hallowed be your name. Your kingdom come, your will be done, on earth as it is in heaven. Give us this day our daily bread, and forgive us our debts as we forgive our debtors. And do not lead us into temptation, but deliver us from the evil one. For yours is the kingdom and the power and the glory forever. Amen.
2: It is good to be back. I still have 11.6 more trips in order to complete.
3: Chris, what are you going to do for your grandma?
4: Well, I've seen some pretty amazing changes happen when people prayed.
5: Maybe I could pray for her. Our Father, who art in heaven. Guys, this is the prayer Jesus taught his followers. It must be one of the prayers my grandpa would pray with my grandma. I think I know what I can do. Grandma?
3: Chris, I'm sorry. There was a lot of love in this house. This was your grandpa's favorite, the Lord's Prayer.
4: Why did he like it the best?
3: Because it's a lot more than a prayer. Your grandpa used to say Jesus gave it to us because it's the perfect model for all prayers.
4: Then this is how we should pray.
3: You and me.
4: Our Father in heaven, hallowed be your name.
3: Our God is the God of all gods. He alone deserves our worship.
4: Your kingdom come, your will be done, on earth as it is in heaven.
3: We pray for God to come into our hearts so that we can do everything he wants us to do.
4: Give us this day our daily bread, and forgive us our debts as we forgive our debtors.
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I got into a serious relationship, but his family was like involved in Santeria. They would do like Ouija boards and like, I mean, everything that you can think of like occult, like they were in it. And I feel like something just like sit on me. Like I was like shaking, crying. I just called out to Jesus. From that moment, I felt like God took it and was like, I'm gonna heal you.

0: Israel has endured decades of sorrow, terror, and war, and still she stands. 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Right now, your support brings help to those in need and shares Israel's true story with a world that needs to hear it. This is your moment to comfort God's people and remind them they are not alone. Take action. 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
1: Hi, kids. Gizmo here. Portions of this adventure may be too intense for young children. So if you are under the age of 10, please get your parents or a responsible adult to watch this with you.

0: Before I formed you in the womb, I knew you. Before you were born, I sanctified you. I ordained you a prophet to the nations.
1: Lord God, behold, I cannot speak, for I am a youth.
0: Do not say, I am a youth, for you shall go to all to whom I send you, and whatever I command you, you shall speak. Do not be afraid of their faces, for I am with you to deliver you. Behold, I have put my words in your mouth. See, I have this day set you over the nations and over the kingdoms, to root out and to pull down, to destroy and to throw down, to build and to plant. You will stand against the whole land, the kings, officials, priests, and people of Judah. They will fight against you, but they shall not prevail against you, for I am with you to deliver you.
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0: demo version of Mega Monster Slime Patrol working yet?
1: Not yet, Giz. Maybe we have to get closer to the game stadium before it kicks in.
2: Directions say we turn here, guys. Then we're one block away.
1: Whoa. It's kicking in.
0: Demo only lasts 2 minutes, Chris.
1: There's another one heading for that alley.
2: Don't get slime before you run out of time.
1: Bad move hiding in a dead-end alley. There's no escape now.
3: Please, go away and leave us alone.
1: I'm sorry,
3: Please, leave our things alone.
1: Sorry, I'm...
2: Chris!
0: Where are you?
2: Did you destroy the slime monster before the demo ran out, Chris?
1: Guys, there's a homeless family living down there. Next to that dumpster.
0: What?
2: Should we do something?
0: Yes, we should get out of this alley. It is not safe here. There are places people can go if they do not have a home or food. We do not need to get involved. The game stadium awaits!
4: Superbook!
0: No, wait, Superbook! Chris's friends are all waiting for him at the game stadium!
5: I am taking you to meet a man who was persecuted for delivering the message of the Lord.
1: I remember this place, guys. We're at the temple in Jerusalem.
0: You are correct, Chris, and the time is approximately 600 BC.
6: Ancestors to keep forever. Don't be fooled into thinking that you will never suffer because the temple is here. It is a lie.
7: Pasher, you are head priest of the temple. You must stop Jeremiah from preaching this gloom and doom.
6: Do you really think you can steal, murder, commit adultery, lie, and burn incense to Baal and all those other new gods of yours, and then come here and stand before God in his temple and chant, "We are safe"? Only to go right back to all those evils again?
8: Did you know Jeremiah recently went to every entrance of the temple, berating anyone bringing goods into the city to sell on the Sabbath?
9: Use your authority to stop him, Pasher, or look like a fool for allowing this to continue.
6: Don't you yourselves admit that this temple, which bears his name, has become a den of thieves? Surely God sees all the evil going on here!
7: Let us destroy this man and all his words.
8: Let us cut him down so his name will be forgotten forever.
7: I will make arrangements.
2: Guys, we need to say something.
0: Jeremiah is in real danger.
2: He's just telling people to obey God. What's wrong with that?
10: Nothing is wrong with that, children. Obedience is all God asks of us.
2: Jeremiah, I'm Joy. This is Chris and Gizmo. We overheard the leader of the temple plotting with some other men to destroy you.
1: What should we do?
10: Right now, I will go to the potter's house.
0: Is that a good place to hide?
10: I am not going there to hide.
2: Then why are you going?
10: I do not know exactly, but I am the Lord's servant. He has told me to go there, and I do what he commands, no matter the difficulty.

0: Why do those guys want to stop you from preaching, Jeremiah?
1: Because I remind them they are ignoring God's covenant with the people of Israel.
0: Covenant?
1: Yes. God made an agreement with Israel many years ago. And God is using me to give them one last chance to change before it is too late.
2: Too late? For what?
0: Is something bad going to happen?

0: The Lord has told me this. O Israel, can I not do to you as this potter has done to his clay? As the clay is in the potter's hand, so are you in my hand. If I announce that a certain nation or kingdom is to be uprooted, torn down, and destroyed, but then that nation renounces its evil ways, I will not destroy it as I had planned. And if I announce that I will plant and build up a certain nation or kingdom, but then that nation turns to evil and refuses to obey me, I will not bless it as I said I would. Therefore, Jeremiah, go and warn all Judah and Jerusalem. Say to them, this is what the Lord says. I am planning disaster for you instead of good. So turn from your evil ways, each of you, and do what is right.
1: Jeremiah's right. What kind of disaster do you think is coming?
2: Don't waste your breath. We will continue to live as we want to.
3: Come and let us plot a way to stop Jeremiah.
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7: How does Jeremiah just stand up and do whatever God tells him with no fear? I mean, crowds are against him, Joy. He's got enemies threatening to kill. But he keeps on doing what he knows is right.
8: I don't know. And why wouldn't he let us go with him today?
1: Because he said he was taking those priests to a place called Topheth, far beyond the potter's house. And that it was no place for children.
9: And Jeremiah was right. I am Ebed-Melech from the king's court. That place, Topheth, is a garbage heap outside the city. It is very dangerous. Fires burn there day and night, and certain sacrifices are offered by those worshipping Baal.
8: Then why would Jeremiah go there?
9: He must have brought the leaders out there to make a strong point.
1: Yes, he is always making one strong point or another.
9: And I do not understand why they will not listen when his warnings come directly from their own God.
10: You break a flask before us and say God will bring such catastrophe that our ears will tingle.
11: You think our days are coming? Your days are over, Jeremiah!
1: This way!
0: This is what the Lord of Heaven's armies, the God of Israel, says. I will bring disaster upon this city and its surrounding towns, as I promised, because you have stubbornly refused to listen to me.
5: Arrest this man.
0: Oh, Lord, you misled me, and I allowed myself to be misled. You are stronger than I am, and you overpowered me. Now I am on.
12: The Lord stands beside me like a great warrior.
0: Before him, my persecutors will stumble. They cannot defeat me. Praise the Lord. For though I was poor and needy, he rescued me from my oppressors.
12: In my mother's womb, that her body had been my
0: grave.
12: Why
0: was I ever born? My entire life has been filled with trouble, sorrow, and shame.

0: Pasher, the Lord has changed your name. From now on, you are to be called the man who lives in terror. For this is what the Lord says. I will send terror upon you and all your friends. You will watch as they are slaughtered by the swords of the enemy. I will hand the people of Judah over to the king of Babylon. He will take them captive to Babylon, or run them through with the sword. And I will let your enemies plunder Jerusalem. All the famed treasures of the city, the precious jewels and gold and silver of your kings, will be carried off to Babylon. As for you, Pasha, you and all your household will go as captives to Babylon. There you will die and be buried, you and all your friends to whom you prophesied that everything would be all right.
1: Should just stop, Jeremiah. No one's listening to the warnings you give. You don't have to do this.
0: But if I say I'll never mention the Lord or speak in his name, his word burns in my heart like a fire. It's like a fire in my bones. I am worn out trying to hold it in. I can't do it.
2: Should we do something?
3: Yes, we should get out of this alley. It is not safe here. There are places people can go if they do not have a home or food. We do not need to get involved. Superbug!
4: Oh, no! Where is Superbug taking us now?
5: Not long after Zedekiah became king of Judah, the Lord told Jeremiah to fashion a yoke with leather straps and wear it around his neck. It was a symbol that God would allow King Nebuchadnezzar of Babylon to rule over all nations, and Israel would become his slaves. Many ridiculed Jeremiah for his prophecies of doom. The prophet Hananiah went so far as to rebuke what God had foretold through his faithful servant Jeremiah. Hananiah removed the yoke and proclaimed, "The Lord says this is the way he will smash the power Nebuchadnezzar has over the nations. And it will happen in less than 2 years." But Hananiah had lied in the name of God. 2 months later, he was dead. Later, Jeremiah was arrested and falsely accused of trying to flee with the Babylonians. He was left to die for continuing to preach that Jerusalem must surrender when Babylon chooses to attack again.
3: It appears Superbook has returned us to Jerusalem.
2: And if Jeremiah is still in that cistern, we have to help him.
4: Bedmelech!
6: Children, where have you been?
2: We heard Jeremiah is being held in a cistern.
6: Yes, I have heard the same news. I have just come from the king. I beseeched him to help Jeremiah, or he would surely die where they have put him. He sent 30 men with me. There isn't a moment to lose.
7: Action. Fun.
8: And animals.
7: And plenty of adventure.
9: I'll handle this.
10: I am too scared to look.
7: It's Superbook.
6: There! That is the cistern where he is held. Jeremiah! Jeremiah, please, put these old cloths and rags under your armpits, under the ropes.
2: Jeremiah!

0: In the 9th year of Zedekiah, king of Judah, in the 10th month, Nebuchadnezzar, king of Babylon, and all his army came against Jerusalem and besieged it. So it was, when Zedekiah, the king of Judah, and all the men of war saw them, that they fled. But the Chaldean army pursued them and overtook Zedekiah in the plains of Jericho. And they burned the king's house and the houses of the people with fire, and broke down the walls of Jerusalem. After Jerusalem was captured, Nebuchadnezzar's highest officials took their place at Middle Gate to show they were in control of the city.
1: Go find the prophet Jeremiah and free him. For Jeremiah always told the people of Jerusalem we were coming, and that they were to surrender to us. The ones that disregarded his words have been killed. All these others will return with us to Babylon as slaves. But not Jeremiah. Take him and look after him, and do him no harm. But do to him just as he says to you.
2: Yes, my king.
3: So, Jeremiah was right all along about the Babylonians taking over. I really would have preferred an old-fashioned plague of locusts instead of this.
4: Jeremiah, you are being released on the king's orders.
2: Jeremiah, my friend!
4: Gedaliah from your hometown has been told to care for you and take you home where you will be allowed to live with your people.
2: Jeremiah!
5: My friend, they are letting me go home.
6: That is good news.
0: The Lord has spoken to me, and this is his message for you. Thus says the Lord of hosts, the God of Israel. Behold, I will bring my words upon the city for adversity and not for good. And they shall be performed in that day before you. But I will deliver you in that day, says the Lord. And you shall not be given into the hand of the men of whom you are afraid. For I will surely deliver you, and you shall not fall by the sword. But your life shall be as a prize to you, because you have put your trust in me, says the Lord.
6: Praise the Lord your God.
7: You will be in Babylon for 70 years. But then I will come and do for you all the good things I have promised, and I will bring you home again.

0: Chris, we have to do something.
1: Joy, what can you do? Nobody else is doing anything. People walk by here all the time and do nothing. Perhaps she even wants to live there. She did tell you to leave her alone, Chris.
2: Just because everyone else is doing the wrong thing, Giz, doesn't mean it's okay for us to do the same.
0: Think of Jeremiah.
1: But Chris, you saved your money for 6 months to be among the first in the country to get into that new game stadium to play Mega Monster Slime Patrol!
2: Yeah, but I think I'm gonna do something else today.

0: For I know the plans I have for you, says the Lord. They are plans for good and not for disaster, to give you a future and a hope.
1: Love games? 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
2: I don't know, I'm just in awe of God.
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6: I think they've had everything the world has to offer, and they're done with it.
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7: There's so many people that don't know their love, that don't know that they can live free of anxiety, free of depression.
8: It's just getting started.
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10: Washington's words are powerful because they express an idea of a world that's different from the one everybody grew up in.
11: This ideal of religious freedom is going to be part of the government, but is it really meant for everyone?
12: Is this going to be a place where you can be free to say what you want about God?
11: It's an American history story, and it's relevant for everybody.
13: Oh, little Joe, can't you load no faster than that?
14: Can I load it any faster? Why don't you try pitching? Let me stack for a while.
13: You must be forgetting. I did the loading this morning, you did the stacking. Now it's your turn to load a while.
14: No, I ain't forgetting. I'm just complaining.
15: Now I ask you,
16: do you ever see two guys work so hard and accomplish so little?
17: I'll have to admit they're a bit on the slow side, Adam. But then they're pretty puny, especially the one on top of the wagon.
15: Yeah. Well, what are you doing?
13: Oh, I thought I'd give him a hand.
15: Well, we're going to make that dance in Virginia City. We don't have much time.
17: Won't take but a few minutes.
14: Well, as long as you're such a fool for work, Dave, you'd be my guest. Oh, hey, ain't that shirt you sent all the way to St. Louis for?
17: Yeah.
14: It's pretty bad shape now.
17: Well, I can send for another. Come on, we better get the rest of this hay loaded before your paw skins us alive.
14: And he can sure do it, too.
18: Hey, Walker. You stand right where you are, Walker. Oh! Drop your gun, Bubba.
14: I don't know who you are, mister, but you're going to go home in a box.
18: I'm a United States Marshal, and this is my prisoner.
14: What'd Dave do?
18: You got the wrong man, mister. Now, hold it. I'll kill the first man that tries to interfere.

0: They didn't have a chance, Pa. Marshall clubbed him before he knew what was happening.
1: I'll have a look at your credentials, Marshal, if you don't mind. A tin star and a shotgun won't get you off the Ponderosa alive. I said your credentials.

0: you have to treat him so roughly?
1: Cartwright, I'll handle my prisoner in my own way.
0: Now look, he's not an animal. Treat him with some consideration.
1: Mr. Cartwright, it's a federal offense, punishable by fine or imprisonment or both, to interfere with the United States Marshal in the execution of his duties. Now you step aside.
0: You fellas think you'd better get dressed if you're going to make that dance?
2: After what happened to Davey, I don't feel much like dancing, Paul.
3: Me neither, Paul. Paul, do you really believe what that feller had to say about Dave being guilty of murder?
0: Yeah, the question of Dave's innocence or guilt still has to be proved at a trial.
4: Yeah, that is if he gets one. Dowd acted as though he's already been convicted.
3: Yeah. Is there some way we can stop him, Paul?
0: Us. He's the United States Marshal. His orders are to take Dave back to Los Angeles to stand trial.
2: Well, maybe some of Dave's friends got together. We could change all that.
0: Now, Joe, whatever we think of Dowd as a man, he still represents the law. Must be a better way to help Dave.
4: We're listening.
0: Well, we can ride into town tomorrow morning, for one thing. Talk to Dowd. Stage for Southern California doesn't leave till noon.
4: Yeah, but how can we help him?
0: I don't know. I do have a lawyer friend in Los Angeles I'd like to telegraph a message to.
3: Yeah, I'd like to buy old Dave a shirt, too. Replace that one he tore up helping us load the hay.
0: Yeah, that'd be a good idea, Hoss. Well, three of us will leave in the morning, then.
2: Three of who?
0: Well, Hoss, Adam, and myself.
2: Yeah, what about me?
0: I think you'd better stay here, Joe. Well, somebody has to get the rest of the hay in.
3: That'll keep him busy till spring, Paul.

0: This country's growing up, Bob. Wasn't always you could send $1,000 flying through the air from here to Los Angeles.
1: Well, at least it'll provide Dave with the kind of help he'll need.
2: Paul, I'm getting just about ready to kill a man, Paul.
1: Oh, what now?
2: Well, I just took that new shirt over to Dave, and you ought to see what that marshal's done to him.
0: What about the sheriff? Didn't he try to stop him?
2: No, he's up at Pyramid Lake or someplace. Ain't nobody over there but that deputy, and Dow just shoved him aside.
1: We'd better get over to that jail, see what we can do. Dave. Let me see your face, boy.

0: Dan, how did this happen?
1: Dowd brought the boy in last night and then demanded a cell. I couldn't refuse to cooperate with the U.S. Marshal, Ben.
0: He did this to Dave.
1: Well, I didn't see it happen. Curly had the night duty. He said Dowd came back to check the boy's chains.
2: Paul, I'm gonna kill him.
0: No, that wouldn't help matters. Dave, did you give him any provocation?
3: Do you think he needed any, Mr. Cartwright?
0: But why? He didn't offer any resistance. Why would he want to do this to you?
3: Maybe because he's just that kind of man, Mr. Cartwright.
0: Yeah. I guess that's so.
4: Dave, Pa's wired $1,000 to a lawyer friend in Los Angeles. Make sure you get a fair trial.
3: Adam, you think Dowd's going to let me reach Los Angeles alive?
0: David, did you commit this murder?
3: Mr. Cartwright, I don't even know what Dowd is talking about.
0: All right, Dave. We believe you.
5: Where's the marshal now, Dan?
1: He's over at the hotel packing his bags. The stage leaves in 20 minutes.
0: Well, that'll give us enough time. Come on, boys.
6: Oh, boss.
3: Thanks for the shirt. Nicest one I ever had.
2: It's all right, Dave.
3: Mr. Cartwright, thanks for everything you've

0: done for me, but don't bother trying to talk to Marshal Dowd. It won't do any good.
1: Well. Good morning. Will you please see that our bags are taken out to the stage?
2: You talking about the stage in Los Angeles?
1: Yes, sir. I think that is the name of the little village. You see, my daughter and I are not so familiar with this part of your country.
3: But we like it very much. It's so very beautiful. Isn't it, Father?
1: Indeed, my child, it is. And we are looking forward to the rest of our journey.
2: There's nothing between here and Los Angeles but 500 miles of dry, hot desert.
1: But your desert is most remarkable. We have never seen anything to match its rugged splendor.
2: You'd better wait for the next stage. We aren't taking any passengers on this one.
1: No, no, we cannot wait. You see, we have made arrangements already at Los Angeles. There will be a sailing vessel waiting for us on which we have reservations.
2: I said no passengers.
0: Hello, Marshal.
2: Hello, Cartwright. You're blocking the door.
4: Yes, I know. We've just seen what you did to Dave Walker.
2: He resisted my efforts to shackle him.
4: Was there any need to chain him to that bed?
2: Just the need to make sure he didn't escape from that fleabag jail.
5: What about his face? What'd you hit him with?
2: Cartwright. Get out of my way.
6: Mister, if you weren't a United States Marshal...
2: The point is, I am.
4: Let him out, Adam.
1: Excuse me, gentlemen. May I present myself? My name is Dr. Anton Strasser. This is my daughter, Andrea.
4: Yeah? Well, I'm Ben Cartwright. These are my sons.
1: Very pleased to meet you, gentlemen. Could you kindly tell me, is there some danger in our taking this particular stage?
4: Danger? No, there's no danger. It might prove to be a bit unpleasant for you and your daughter.
1: Unpleasant? How do you mean?
6: Well, Doctor, you see, they're taking a young man in chains on that stage to Los Angeles.
3: In chains? But why? Is he a criminal?
5: No, ma'am, he's not a criminal. But it might be safer if you did take the stage next week.
7: But, Father, surely he cannot prevent us from
3: taking the stage.
1: Easy, easy, my child. Sir, I don't understand. This gentleman who carries a gun, is he an officer of the law?
4: Well, he's an officer of the law, all right, but you must remember, Doctor, we're a young and rough country.
1: Well, we have seen men like this who carry guns and abuse their power. It happens everywhere, even in my native Vienna.
3: But, Father, we've got to get on that stage if we're going to make our connections.
1: We'll see what can be done. Thank you so much, gentlemen. Alles wird in Ordnung sein.

Stand away, mister. He doesn't need any help. On your feet, Walker. I said, get up.

0: Once before I've seen that kind of lawman.
1: How do you mean that, Dan?
0: That Dowd doesn't intend for Dave to get to Los Angeles alive.
1: Look, Dan, isn't there someone you can send along to look out for the boy?
0: I'd go myself, but we're two men short as it is. We couldn't spare anybody till the sheriff gets back from Pyramid Lake.
2: You think I ought to go along, Pa?
1: Adam, this isn't really our affair.
2: Isn't it? Why'd you wire $1,000 to the lawyer in Los Angeles?
1: To make sure the boy gets a fair trial.
2: Well, maybe that's why I want to go along. See that he lasts long enough to get a fair trial.
3: Paul, maybe you'll send me along, too.
2: Charlie, have you any empty seats?
4: As far as I know, we're not carrying anything but the marshal and his prisoner.
5: See, driver. Please take our luggage aboard. My daughter and I will travel with you.
6: I told you at the hotel. There'll be no other passengers on this trip.
5: Sir, you have no right to do this. This is a public vehicle.
6: Tell your father to step out of the way, miss. I don't want to hurt him.
7: But my father isn't well. And we must make that boat connection.
6: I'm sorry, miss.
7: But we haven't any weapons. Surely we can't endanger you and your prisoner.
2: Marshal? Are you commandeering this stage?
6: I said there'd be no passengers on this trip.
2: Well, you know you can't take over a public carrier, Marshal Dowd.
6: It's for their own safety. I can't be responsible for what might happen on this trip.
3: Well, you can just not bother yourself about that anymore, mister. Me and my brother here are going to go along with you to make sure nothing peculiar does happen.
2: That's right, Marshal. If you have any objections, you can telegraph your superiors for instructions.
6: All right. Hand your guns to the driver.
2: Hand up your guns, boys. You won't need them for what you have to do.
6: Lock them up. Yours, too. I'll take the key.
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3: It's all right, Marshal. You just keep your seat. I'd just soon ride up there with Charlie anyhow.
11: Okay, Charlie.
4: Get up there, Lucy. Take him, Maybell.

0: Forgetting my manners, Miss Strasser. You and your father met the gentleman with the shotgun, United States Deputy Marshal Emmett Dowd. But as for the prisoner, well, I am not certain whether or not the law permits us to recognize him. Perhaps you could advise us, Marshal.
1: We have a long journey, Mr. Cartwright. Let's not make it more difficult than is necessary.
0: Well, looking at your prisoner, I would say you're making it a lot more difficult than is necessary.
2: Since you're so well armed, Marshal, why is it necessary that your prisoner remain chained?
1: Does it disturb you to see a murderer in chains?
2: I don't go to see any man in chains.
0: Particularly an innocent one.
1: Walker's guilt will be established when we reach Los Angeles.
3: Ah! Look out!

0: Hey, man.
1: Corny, Charlie, why don't you try missing some of them juggles every once in a while?
2: There's a bit long ride ahead of us, Adam. There's no sense in your getting redneck because of me. I'm finished.
3: You can't say that. If you're innocent, you can't even think it.
2: Ripley.
3: You mustn't submit to what he stands for.
0: Get out of here!
2: These chains don't encourage a man to fight back, miss.
1: Charlie, I sure am going to be happy to get my britches off of this torture rack.
0: Well, we'll be stopping one of the horses another mile or so.
4: Get out of here!

0: Howdy.
1: Howdy.
2: 10 minutes, folks. You can get out and stretch if you don't mind the snakes.
1: Well, sure, I'm glad you folks came by.
2: What's wrong, mister?
1: Oh, my horse lost a shoe ways back.
3: That's bad luck. Where are you headed?
1: West?
4: Which shoe is it?
1: Oh, it's that left front foot.
4: Yeah, it ain't no shoe, mister. You ain't going very far from that old pony. He's got a bad stone bruise.
1: Well, maybe you got room for an extra passenger. I got the fare.
4: Hold it. What's your name, mister?
1: Cutler. Herd Cutler.
4: Where are you from?
1: Oh, up north.
4: I asked you a question, mister. Answer it.
1: Well, that's a good enough answer. Up north. Ranch near the Truckee River. I'm headed for Los Angeles.
4: All the way across the desert with that one canteen?
1: Well, I figured I'd get me another one at the next stage station. Marshal? Well, how about it, driver? You got room for me topside?
2: Yeah, I guess so.
4: We can't just leave him stranded out here. It's better than a week till another stage comes by. Didn't I see you in Virginia City?
1: Oh, I don't reckon so, Marshal. Nearest I ever got to a silver mine was Laredo. The land jobber sold me and my partner a salted claim.
4: Did you get back at him?
1: Nah. Hanging party got to him first. Well, how about it, Marshal? Be grateful to you if you let me ride to the next stage station. I can have my horse shod and be on my way.
4: I'll let the driver keep your gun.
3: The marshal's taking all our guns. He's afraid one of us might lose his head.

0: beautiful state of California.
1: That godforsaken desert's California?
0: You ain't never been to California before?
1: Yeah, I've been to California. I've been to San Francisco lots of times, Charlie, but it sure didn't look nothing like that.
0: Well, this is Southern California. Stationed right beyond those hills there.
1: Southern California, huh?
0: Yep.
1: I can tell you one thing, Charlie. It sure ain't gonna ever amount to much.

0: that, Charlie. Hi. You about a half hour late. You run into trouble along the way?
1: Nope. Not on the way, Michael, you old highbinder. I brung it with me. Just so as you wouldn't be losing out on your share of the misery.
0: Only six for supper, Charlie?
1: Only six and one in chains. But I don't reckon he'll be having much of an appetite. He's on his way to be hanged.
0: Do tell.

0: Well, a young one, huh? I bet you some gal's gonna be crying her eyes out. Maybe more than one gal, eh, sonny?
1: I'd like to think so, old-timer.
0: What are they gonna hang you for, horse thieving or card sharpening?
1: For twisting the arm off a nosy old desert rat.
0: Oh, say, I like this boy, Marshal. Yes, sirree. Say, are you plumb set on hanging him?
2: I suppose you're the station master.
0: Yeah, me. That's me, Micah Bailey. Now, the gents will bed down the dining room, and the ladies in the parlor.
3: Don't you have any private accommodations?
0: What's he talking about?
4: Well, I reckon what he means, Micah, is that he wants a private room.
0: Well, I tell you, mister, the only thing private out here is the hole that a man gets buried in. And even that's liable to be stolen out from under him by thieving Apaches. Breakfast at daybreak, supper at sundown. If you're late, you don't eat.
2: Everybody hold it just a minute.

0: Old man, do these doors lock?
1: Yep.
0: I'll give these back to you before we leave in the morning. Dr. Strasser, you and your daughter will occupy this room tonight.
2: Thank you, Marshal.
3: Hey, Bub. You just wait a minute. That's the station master's quarters.
0: Quite right. You and your brother, Cutler, and the driver will occupy the parlor. My prisoner and I'll take the dining room.
3: Weren't you forgetting about me?
0: Sleep in the kitchen.
4: He's being thoughtful again, as usual, Micah.
3: Ain't you leaning kind of heavy on that tin star, Marshal? Now you listen to me. I'm station master here. Me, Micah Bailey. I'll say who goes where.
0: Mr. Bailey, it is a federal offense punishable by fine or imprisonment or both to interfere with the United States Marshal in the execution of his duties.
4: It means he's taking charge, Micah, whether we like it or not.
0: Oh, put that strong box over by the stove. Mr. Bailey, how many firearms do you have at this station?
3: Half a dozen rifles locked up in the liquor stores. And this.
0: Are the keys on here?
3: Yeah.
0: Well, until I leave, I will take charge of all firearms.
3: Mister, this is Apache country. I wouldn't let loose of my shooting iron for any man. Especially a blowed-up tin star.
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0: Bailey! That's an order, old man.
3: Can he do this to me?
13: Oh, dadgummit, Mike, I reckon he thinks he can. You better go ahead and do like he tells you. For the time being, anyhow.

0: I don't want to get you across the desert, Cutler, but I'd sure be careful of that stone bruise by you.
1: Well, thanks a lot, Horse.
2: You fellas want supper, you better rustle your shanks. I'm just dishing up beans and side meat.
0: That sounds mighty laverin' to me, Micah. Come on, Adam, let's go.
3: What kind of beans?
2: Wild beans. I picked them myself.
3: Mesquite beans. Yeah, little Joe warned me if I went on a trip with you, I'd be eating cow fodder.
0: You talk like I rode ahead and ordered them.
3: Well, if you didn't, how come they're on the menu first night out?
0: You don't come to think of it, it does sound a little strange, don't it?
3: Oh, I don't think so. It's sort of like bees and honey. You and cow food just seem to go together.
0: Yeah.
2: Here's some more coffee, folks. Yeah.

0: You haven't touched your food.
1: First time I ever remember my appetite deserting me, miss.
0: I can hardly blame you. I wouldn't feel much like eating either.
2: Andrea, please.
0: But you must eat. We still have a long journey, haven't we?
2: Yes, miss. A very long and rough one.
0: You must eat. It will give you strength.
1: I'll get by, miss.
0: When we get to Los Angeles, perhaps my father and I can notify your family.
1: Well, that's thoughtful of you, miss, but there's no one to notify. My ma died when I was no bigger than a pollywog. Never knew my pa. Ma said he was a man with restless feet. I think she loved him more than he was worth.
0: And you took after your father?
1: No, miss. I always tried to stay put for as long as I was allowed. Looks now like I'll get my wish. I'll be settling someplace for good.
2: Now look, Dave, you're not convicted yet.
3: You're gonna be back on the Ponderosa in no time, don't you worry.
1: A lot can happen between now and the time I get tried.
4: Lady, you'll forgive me. I think I'll finish my cigar in the other room.
5: The rest of you are through with your meals. I'd be obliged if you'd all go to your rooms.
0: Is that a request, Marshal?
5: No, Miss Strasser, that is not a request. Good night.
6: Andrea, please. Nothing to be gained by arguing with authority.
0: But, Father...
6: Come along, child. We have a long journey tomorrow.
0: Good night.
2: Good night.
7: Good night.
2: Good night. Good night, Dave.
1: I'll be all right, Adam. Don't lose no sleep over me.
8: Good night, Dave.

0: You afraid I'll sneak out in this harness, Marshal? Or that one of them will jump you while you're asleep? Adam Cartwright, for instance, or the station master? How long has it been since you slept, Marshal?
1: Almost a year.
0: Has it really been that long? I can't imagine what keeps you going.

0: I'm not much at carrying a tune, Marshal. But I can tell you what that song's about. It's about a girl named Corey and the way she died.
1: You shut your filthy mouth, you hear me? You shut your filthy mouth.

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1: How can anybody sleep with you rolling and tossing?
0: Well, dad burn it, I can't help it. This confounded couch is plumb alive. 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
8: Cutter, come on out. Yeah, yeah.

0: You murdered him.
1: He tried to kill me. He was Walker's accomplice. We knew he was hiding out near Virginia City.
0: Now, I wouldn't count on catching that boat, Dr. Strasser.
2: Why?
0: We lost the horses. Well, my brother and the others are trying to find him. How's he?
3: His collarbone is shattered, several ribs broken, and he may have serious internal injuries.
0: You just had to kill somebody, didn't you?
1: He was trying to help Walker escape. I had my eye on him ever since I spotted him in Virginia City.
0: I never knew suspicion could rot a man's mind. You really believe that, huh?
1: All right, have it your way. I killed Cutler in cold blood. Are you satisfied?
3: You want to kill yourself? Lay back.
4: All we ever asked of you was to have a little compassion for the prisoner.
1: Compassion? You mean feel sorry for him?
0: Well, now, is there anything wrong with that?
1: He's used this trick before. On Cora.
4: Cora?
1: My wife. I killed her with that shotgun.
0: Well, now, what's that got to do with Walker?
1: Because he worked his ways on her, too. Before I could get him back to Los Angeles for the murder of a paymaster, she tried to release him. And he deliberately pushed her in my line of fire to save his own rotten skin.
3: Now we know the reason for the chains and the beatings.
0: If you believe it, Doctor. It's not going to work, Dodd. You go from brutality to sentiment, and I don't buy it.
1: Cartwright! Take that.
0: Well, what's that for?
1: I'm deputizing you. You take Walker back to Los Angeles.
0: You mean you want me to take your place?
1: That's what I mean.
0: But you can't deputize somebody like this.
1: Can I? The United States Marshal has the authority to deputize any citizen.
0: And if I refuse?
1: You can't refuse. It's your duty to take that badge. And you are bound by law to accept and carry out any reasonable commission.

0: Well, how's Mr. Dowd? I hear he almost got run over by some horses.
1: He was trampled, almost killed.
0: Oh, now ain't that too bad. And to such a nice fella, too.
1: Dave, you have anything to do with it?
2: You hear that, miss? Adam, you don't mean that, do you?
1: Look, I'm asking if you had anything to do with the attempt to kill Dowd.
0: Why, Adam? Why are you asking me that?
1: Because he gave me this, his badge of office.
0: Well, give it back to him. It's his, not yours.
1: I can't do it. It's mine now. He deputized me to act in his place.
0: He did what?
1: Dave, I'm a deputy United States Marshal now.
0: Sure, and I'm Billy the Kid or Jackass Sam. Look at him. I'm the same man I was an hour ago. I'm Dave Walker. I'm your friend.
1: I know that, Dave.
0: Well, for a minute there, you had me worried. You started to sound almost like the Marshal himself. This badge is mine. I can't give it back.
2: That was pretty funny.
1: Yeah, I guess it was.
2: Well, now that's settled, Adam. Well, what about these shackles?
1: Well, what about them?
0: Well, I want them off. Like you said, Adam, I'm not an animal. Why should I be chained like one? You did say that, didn't you, Adam?
1: Yes, I said it.
0: Well, then take them off. I don't like the idea any better than you do.
1: I think the Marshal would rather they stayed on.
0: The Marshal? Who cares about the Marshal? You've seen for yourself what kind of man he is.

0: Well, I found one of them.
1: Where are the others?
0: Which others are you talking about, horses or men?
1: I mean Mike and Charlie.
0: Hey, what's the matter with you anyhow?
1: Nothing's the matter with me. Now, where's Mike and Charlie?
0: Well, if I know Mike, he's probably falling in a chug hole someplace. Don't worry, Adam. I'll find him.
2: You heard him, miss?
3: Yes, I heard him.
2: I thought he was my friend.
3: Oh, I think he is your friend.
2: Oh. Then why doesn't he do something about these shackles? It's up to him now, nobody else.
3: Perhaps he'll do it in the morning. Perhaps all he wants is wait until morning.
2: Why? Why would he want to wait until morning?
3: Oh, I don't know, David. I don't know.
2: You know something? You called me David.
3: Yes, I'm dreadfully sorry. I didn't mean
2: to. Why not? It's my name, isn't it?
3: Yes, it's your name.
2: Sure it is. David. I like the way you say it. Say it again.
3: What?
2: My name. Go on, say it again.
3: David.
2: Yeah, David. Only you say it better. You say it better than I've ever heard it before in my life. You're not going anyplace. Sit down.

0: That's better. Andrea. That's your name, isn't it?
1: Yes.
0: Andrea Strasser.
1: It isn't true what the marshal said, is it?
0: Of course not. You don't believe that, do you?
1: No, I don't believe that.
0: I'm innocent, Andrea. I swear I'm innocent.
1: I know. I know that.

0: Andrea?
1: Yes, David.
0: These chains. I can't stand to be in them any longer.
1: I know, but you'll have to wait until morning.
0: No. No, we don't have to wait until morning.
1: What can we do?
0: The marshal, he's got the keys. You can get them, and he won't be able to stop you.
1: But what about Mr. Cartwright?
0: Well, you heard him. He's pinned on that star. He's just like the marshal now.
1: Oh, I don't believe that.
0: All right, I should have known better. I guess a back fence stray like me doesn't have the right to ask people for help.
1: I'll help you, David. I'll do anything you ask.
0: You know, I was right. The way you say, David, I've never heard a sound as beautiful as that in all my life.

0: How is he, Father?
1: He's asleep now. Fortunately, I had some pills in my case. Poor man. He must be in terrible pain.
0: Strange, isn't it, how one can feel sorry even for a man like him?
1: We are in a strange land, my child. Yet it isn't so strange. A man is a man, and unfortunately a doctor is also a doctor. And so he helps, whether he wants to or not.
0: Yes, Father, and so he helps.
1: Let's go back to bed.
0: How about the marshal?
1: Him? He won't move an eyelid until morning.
0: Then you go to bed, Father.
1: How about you?
0: I'm not very sleepy. I'll be in soon.
1: Good night, my child.
0: Good night, Father.

0: You got them?
1: Yes.
0: Here. That's it. Up here. That's right. Give me.

0: Andrea, I'll never be able to thank you enough.
1: David, you're free.
0: Yeah, I'm free until the next time I run into Marshal Dowd.
1: David, what are you going to do?
0: I'm going to give the Marshal a taste of his own medicine.
1: Oh, no, David. No, you mustn't.
0: Mustn't I? I killed his wife, didn't I? You think you'll ever be able to forget that?
1: No!
2: Hold it right there, Dave.
0: You shoot me, Cartwright, you'll have to kill her first.
2: Is that the way it happened to the Marshal's wife? No, I'm not going to shoot you, Dave.
0: That's right, I forgot. The Marshal put all the guns in the strongbox. You don't have anything, Cartwright.
2: You're wrong, Davey.
0: You still don't have nothing. Out of the way, Cartwright!

0: All right. That's enough. Hit him once more and I'll kill you.
1: What, you worried about him?
0: Yeah. He's got a trial to go to.
1: If we hadn't been along, you'd have killed him long before he ever got there.
0: Maybe. For almost a year now, I've lived for nothing else. But you just made me realize what I was turning into.
1: Get in.
2: Reckon you're going to be mighty happy to get aboard that ship, aren't you, ma'am?
3: I'm not certain I will, Hoss.
1: After what you've been through?
3: You Americans have a way of making things happen so quickly. In Europe, it sometimes takes a generation to put things right.
2: Well, ma'am, I reckon you could sort of chalk it up to our weather.
3: Weather?
2: Yes, ma'am. You see, we got so dang much weather out here and so dad-burn much land we got to whip that, well, we just ain't got time to be putting things straight with each other.
3: You're a born philosopher, Hoss.
4: Me? What's she mean by that?
5: She means that if you was any smarter, you'd still be the second dumbest man in creation. And you're looking at the first.
1: It's a toss-up. Let's get going.
5: Charlie, get him out of my station before anything else happens.

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0: Can I help you?
1: Yes. A couple of the Yawn newspapers came into my hands in New Orleans. They mention a man called Ben Cartwright.
0: Huh?
1: Well, is he a rather large man physically, about my age? He has two sons.
0: Three of them.
1: Three?
2: Now, what do you want him for? I'm Joe Cartwright.
1: Your father and I have urgent business together. Where is he?
2: Well, he's out of town right now. What kind of business?
1: Out of town where?
0: At Silver City. At a reception they're giving in his honor.
3: Look at this. A whole newspaper story about him.
0: We're booming him for politics. Fine man that he is. He'll make a fine governor, so he will. Little Joe here is checking me on the facts of his life. Be in tomorrow's paper.
1: Nevada and Ben Cartwright, a great future together. Well, I don't know about Nevada, but Ben Cartwright has no future.
2: What do you mean by that?
1: When he gets back into town, tell him I'm at the hotel. Charles Le Duc.
2: I asked you.
4: On West Street, let go.
0: Now, look here.
1: All right, now hold it, Cole. We'll smash Ben Cartwright just like we smashed the story of his life.

0: Hi, Jack.
1: Joe Cartwright, how are you? What can I do for you?
0: Listen, you got a fellow named Charles LeDuc registered here?
1: Yeah.
0: Oh, what room is he in?
1: You got nothing to do with that?
0: Yeah, maybe.
1: 218.
0: All right, thanks.
1: Hey, Joe, that's good news, isn't it? I mean, about your father running for governor.
0: Yeah, it's just fine, Jack.

0: ugly story.
1: Oh, what ugly story?
0: You know, it's really remarkable, the resemblance you bear to your mother.
1: I'll just leave my mother out of this.
0: Ah, it's a little difficult, considering the fact that she and I were good friends.
1: Oh, you said you had an ugly story. Couldn't have been about my mother.
0: You're right. That story was about the man she married.
1: You're lying,
0: right,
1: mister.
0: Take it easy, boy.
1: You got something to say, say it.
0: All right. You take a message to your father. Tell him to stay out of politics because the plans I have for him are liable to interfere.
1: What kind of plans?
0: Inspector Charles LeDuc, New Orleans Police Department.
1: When you came all the way from New Orleans for my father, huh?
0: 2,000 miles and 20 years.
1: Oh, well, I don't believe you, mister.
0: Go tell your father, see if he believes me.
1: I'm going to tell him. I'm going to tell him that I'll be back for your friend.
0: And in case you're curious, the charge is murder.
1: Now, I know you're lying.

0: I must tell you, it's unusual in these parts for a man to be so graceful on the dance floor.
1: Well, I must tell you, I haven't danced in such a long time, but so lovely a partner would make any man graceful.
0: Your compliments are as smooth as your dancing. I'm sure you learned both arts during your stay in New Orleans.
1: Perhaps.
2: Ah, Bob, Alice.
1: Well, Adam. Louise, your father is a most generous host.
3: Well, it's not every day we can entertain the future governor. Adam's been telling me about his two brothers. It's a shame they can't be here tonight.
1: Well, the Ponderosa demands a great deal of work.
3: I know. And you're lucky to have three sons to do it.
2: Too bad we have to leave tonight. But Pa's got to get around the territory so that people can get better acquainted with him.
4: I think everyone in Nevada knows Ben Cartwright.
5: Folks, your attention, please. You all know about the fuss everyone's been kicking up about making Nevada a state. So it's time we started thinking about our first governor, someone who'll fight with all his heart for the future of Nevada. My friends, I give you an able man, a charitable man, a humble man. I give you Ben Cartwright of the Ponderosa. Come on, Ben. Say something.
1: Well, I'm deeply grateful. I won't make a speech. In this country, we don't talk much about things. We get out and do them. The things I want, I believe you want also. A free country where we can raise our families in safety under God. Our Nevada is not yet a state. But when that great day comes, if you still want me, I'll try to do everything I can to be of service.
3: Oh, well, we'll want you. Your father's a wonderful man. He's going to make a splendid governor.
6: Well, meet the next governor.
7: Hey, hooray!
8: There ain't nothing to celebrate yet. Not until Nevada becomes a state.
6: Technicalities, Pa, just technicalities.
7: What about that?
6: Yes. By the way.
9: What's the matter with Joe?
10: Well, Paul, you've had a long ride. Won't you go on up and get him some fresh clothes? We'll have something to eat, and then we'll talk about it later.
1: Sounds good.
11: Pa?
1: What?
11: I don't think this can wait.
1: Why?
11: Well, there were a couple of strangers in town today. Mm-hmm. They came into the Territorial Enterprise, made a few remarks about you I didn't like.
1: Well, I imagine there are quite a few people. Well, what kind of remarks?
11: Well, first, I better tell you who they are. They say they're on the New Orleans police force.

0: comes an inspector named LeDuc.
1: LeDuc? Charles LeDuc?
0: And you know him.
1: Is he at the hotel?
0: Yeah.
1: Saddle my horse.

0: Ben Cartwright.
1: Well. Come in, Cartwright, come in. Been 20 years. You haven't changed much. You remember me?
0: Yes. I remember you.
1: I understand you're a big man in these parts. They're even thinking of putting you up for political office, governor, isn't it?
0: I have a lot of good friends.
1: A lot of friends and three fine sons. Well, I haven't been as fortunate as you have. Of course, a policeman doesn't have much chance to accumulate family, friends, or admiration.
0: Well, most people admire an honest man of the law.
1: Seems like you have everything and I have nothing. Of course, I've always been handicapped by this unfortunate infirmity.
0: I'm sorry.
1: Well, a bullet was responsible. Hurts. Every step. Yeah, see, the kneecap is shattered. Happened 20 years ago. I was on a murder case. The murder case of Simon LaRoche. You remember?
0: I remember.
1: You should, because you're going to hang for it.
0: Mr. LeDuc, that charge against me was dropped 20 years ago.
1: Was it?
0: Yes, it was. I offered to return to New Orleans a month after I left. My lawyer wrote, said it was unnecessary, since three witnesses had testified that I had shot LaRoche in self-defense.
1: Well, do you have any proof, any documentary evidence?
0: Well, no, I was to have received a letter from the New Orleans chief of police.
1: But you don't have that letter. You know, Cartwright, your lawyer gave you some very bad advice. You are a fugitive from justice. You are still wanted for the murder of Simon LaRoche.
0: Mr. LeDuc, that can't be.
1: No? Here's a warrant for your arrest. Go ahead, look at it. It's a true warrant. It's on the right paper, the right signatures, the right language. What more do you want?
0: The right motive. What's yours?
1: Do you remember a scuffle in the alley the night I came to arrest you?
0: We had a fight. I knocked you down.
1: You remember hearing a shot?
0: LeDuc, you were after me. You wanted to kill me. I wasn't armed. I ran.
1: Yes, you ran. I followed you. In the dark, I fell and the bullet entered my leg.
0: I'm sorry I didn't know that. I didn't look back.
1: Well, you should have. Because it gave me a very special interest in your case. I started following you that night, crawling on my belly. And I'm going to continue to follow you until you hang.
0: I can't hold myself responsible for what happened to you that night.
1: You're going back to New Orleans with me and stand trial.
0: This warrant of yours is of no value out here, you know.
1: You know, if you're innocent, I think you'd be anxious to go back and clear your name.
0: My name is clear.
1: What do you think your name would be worth if people found out about your wife and Simon LaRoche, Governor Cartwright? Cartwright, before I'm through, you're gonna beg me to take you back to New Orleans. You don't believe that, do you? I swear it.
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0: Hi, hello there, Ben.
1: Dennis.
0: And how are you now?
1: Well, to be perfectly frank, Dennis, not too well.
0: Aye, and I'll wager it's on account of them two, the two strangers.
1: Now, you've seen them, have you?
0: Wasn't it right in front of me that little Joe was hit? 'Twas you they were looking for. And by the look of you, it was bad news they brought.
1: Dennis, I suppose you'll be reporting what happened in Silver City.
0: It's right here.
1: I'd like to put something in next to it.
0: Just one moment. Ready now.
1: To all of my friends in Nevada, my deepest appreciation for the way you've honored me. But for personal reasons, I hereby withdraw my name from consideration as a possible candidate for governor of the state of Nevada.
2: Here, take a look at that. So he's withdrawn his name. Seems like you've already begun to reach him.
3: Yes, sir. Things are beginning to fall right into line.
4: But for personal reasons, I hereby withdraw my name from consideration as a possible candidate for governor of the state of Nevada. But, Father, there was no reason to withdraw, not yet.
1: I didn't want to, Adam. Believe me, I didn't want to.
5: Why then, Paul?
1: Well, you just can't leave your friends out in a limb waiting to be sawed off.
4: Your friends would have stuck by you.
1: You mean they'd have been dragged down with me? On a political campaign, if there's just one weak spot, one breath of scandal, your opponents find it and use it to destroy you.
5: But, Paul, if you were clear of them charges...
1: If. It would take weeks to get word back from New Orleans. If I remained a political candidate all that time, my names would be dragged through every pigsty in the state.
6: Pa, you're not telling us everything. It's not like you to run out of New Orleans, not without the trial.
1: The only thing I've ever kept from you, isn't it?
4: It's one thing you can still keep if you want to.
1: Nah. It's been too long already. Truth is something that always comes back at you, doesn't it? Joe, I've told you a great deal about your mother. You never really knew her. She was a wonderful woman, beautiful, slender, delicate, gentle. Treated Adam and Hoss like they were her own. She was like an angel to everyone that ever came into contact with her. And then this man, this LaRoche, Simon LaRoche, came into our lives. The man I killed.
4: Why'd you have to kill him?
1: Your mother came from a certain notorious section of New Orleans. A section the sailors called the Flats.
6: Well, what difference does it make where she came from?
1: No difference. Not to me. But to a man like LaRoche, it presented an opportunity to cash in on her past by threatening to destroy her reputation.
6: Threatening her with what?
1: He blackmailed her to keep her past a secret.
6: To keep what secret?
1: Joe, I...
6: What secret?
1: Joseph, I don't...
6: To keep what secret?
1: What your mother did or did not do before I met her is of no importance. I loved her, and I married her. She was a wonderful person. But your mother was afraid of scandal. Not for her sake, but for mine, for Hoss's and Adam's. So she paid LaRoche. She paid him. Until I found out about it. I went to see him. We talked, got into an argument, a fight. He pulled a knife and I killed him. In self-defense, but I killed him. I felt I couldn't stand trial because then everything that your mother wanted to forget would have come out.
4: So it comes out now, 20 years later.
1: Yes. That's why I feel that maybe if I go to New Orleans, I can put a stop to it.
6: There's another way.
1: Joseph.
6: Paul, let me go.
1: Not the mood you're in. And remember, the Duke is doing his duty. I want you to promise me that you will do no harm to him of any nature.
6: I want to go out for a while.
5: I'll go with you, little Joe.
6: I'd rather go by myself.
1: Joe.
6: I promise.

0: friend looks kind of lonely.
1: Well, hello there, cutie. Hey, what's your name?
0: Dixie.
1: Oh, that's a pretty name. Say, I'd like to come over to the hotel tonight and have supper with me.
0: Ooh, that would be nice.
1: Is that all right with you, Inspector?
2: Go right ahead.
0: You look like you could be fun, mister.
1: His name is Charles.
0: Charlie, huh? Charlie, bet you I could get you out of that lonesome mood.
2: I like being alone. I have a lot to think of.
0: Think? You're wasting time. Mister, it's against the law to be alone in Virginia City. I think I could like you.
2: Child, if you got to know me, you'd hate me.
0: Hey, why is he so hard to get to?
1: He's got his reasons.
0: With that leg and all, I feel kind of sorry for him.
1: Here, have a drink.
0: What about your friend?
1: Friend? He's not my friend, he's my boss. It's my job to look after him.
3: LeDuc! LeDuc, I want to talk to you.
4: I don't have anything to say to you.
3: I said I want to talk to you, LeDuc.
4: And I told you I don't have anything to say to you.
3: And Pa told us the whole story.
4: When you say the whole story, I figure you mean the part about your mother, too.
3: I'm warning you, keep my mother's name out of your filthy mouth.
4: You know, you and I ought to be on the same side. You just get your father to take that little trip with me, and your mother stays an angel.
3: You know, I gave Pa my word I wouldn't kill you. But if you drag my mother's name through the dirt, so help me, I will.
4: You'll have to kill me first.
3: Oh, maybe that'll be the best part.

0: dead.
1: It was self-defense.
0: Not the way I saw it.
1: Well, you saw what happened.
0: You just got through doing me the greatest favor of my life. Because now I can tell my story under oath in a courtroom where everybody can hear. The whole story about your mother. You just give me the chance. That trial will be about her, not about you.
1: Well, you're not going to get that chance.
2: What happened?
0: Go on, get the sheriff. Young Cartwright just shot this man down in cold blood.
3: I'm afraid so, Ben. We're looking for Little Joe.
4: Little Joe?
3: You ain't gonna like this. He shot a fellow in Virginia City. Killed him.
4: Oh, no, Sheriff.
3: No question about it, Ben. Where is he?
4: Who was it he was supposed to have shot?
3: One of them fellows from New Orleans, name of Cole.
4: Oh.
3: This Inspector LaDuke, he witnessed it. He said Little Joe just up and did it in cold blood.
5: Oh, Sheriff Brady, you know Little Joe better than that.
3: All I know is he shot a man and ran away. And we gotta find him.
4: Sheriff, now I know Joe will be coming home. Let us bring him into town to you.
3: All right, Ben. Your word's good enough for me. Come on.

0: I was hoping I'd find you here.
1: I thought you'd come. I wanted to say goodbye.
0: Son, you're not going anywhere.
1: I got no choice.
0: Well, there's always a choice. Here it's the choice between running away or facing up to what's happened. What did happen in town?
1: Well, I went to see LeDuc.
0: In spite of what you promised?
1: I promised I wouldn't harm him. I didn't say I wouldn't see him. While I was talking to him, Cole came in. We got into a fight. He drew his gun and I killed him.
0: Trouble is, the sheriff's wondering why you ran away.
1: I had a lot of choice with Inspector LeDuc, the only witness.
0: Well, it's your word against his. People of Virginia City know you, and I know they trust you.
1: Pa, that's not the point.
0: Well, what is the point?
1: LeDuc told me what he'd do at the trial. He said he'd get up in front of that whole town and tell all those dirty lies about my mother.
0: You were running away to protect your mother's name? Is that it?
1: Yes, that's it.
0: Your mother begged me to stand trial in New Orleans, no matter what the consequences to her.
1: Papa, I can't do that.
0: I made a mistake, Joe. I can't let you make the same mistake. You come home with me now, and tomorrow morning, we'll ride into town together. Son, you've always trusted me. And running away will ruin your life. And it won't help her. Come home. I'm asking you.

0: got into a serious relationship, but his family was like involved in Santeria. They would do like Ouija boards and like, I mean, everything that you can think of like occult, like they were in it. And I feel like something just like sit on me. Like I was like shaking, crying. I just called out to Jesus. From that moment, I felt like God took it and was like, I'm gonna heal you.
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0: Proctor, your prisoner.
1: Thanks, Ben. What have you got to say?
2: Shot him in self-defense.
1: Cole's gun was in his holster.
2: That's impossible. He drew first.
1: It was there. Why'd you run away?
3: Maybe figured he'd be framed, like what's happening now.
1: You know better than that, Adam. You'll get a fair trial. Gotta lock you up, son.
0: Boys, wait here. I'll be back in a few minutes.

0: I saw you riding into town with your son. If you've come to plead for him, you're wasting your time.
1: Leduc, you didn't come to Virginia City for my son. You came for me.
0: I do rather admire you for bringing him in. It shows a certain respect for the law.
1: Respect? My son tells me you saw the shooting.
0: Mm-hmm.
1: He also tells me you can clear him.
0: Every criminal claims he's innocent.
1: Don't call my son a criminal. And let's stop beating around the bush. You came to Virginia City to close the La Roche murder case. Well, I'm going to give you a chance to do just that.
0: Are you offering me a deal?
1: I'm offering you a deal. Now, you clear my boy. And I'll go back to New Orleans with you.
0: Well. Well, I don't know, though. You're asking me to perjure myself. I'm an officer of the law. The truth isn't open to whim. But, now, suppose I do make this compromise. Would you return with me unarmed?
1: Yes.
0: And alone. Just you and me. On horse.
1: Yes, I would.
0: And would you give me your promise, your word, that you'd make no attempt to escape?
1: I'd give you my word.
0: How long would it take you to get horses and provisions ready?
1: An hour?
0: Make it an hour and a half. I'll have time to get outfitted. I'll meet you at the jail and clear your son. We'll leave directly from there. And Cartwright, you should feel relieved. Every criminal always is who finally surrenders himself to justice.

0: Pa, he's coming.
1: Pa, who's coming?
2: Inspector Leduc. He's agreed to tell the truth about the shooting.
1: Tell the truth? Why?
2: I'm going back to New Orleans with him. Now, I'll be back. I'll be back soon.
3: Sheriff?
4: Inspector? Ben says you got something you want to tell me.
3: Yes, about the death of my associate, Mr. Tom Cole.
4: Step over to the desk, please.
3: You see, I was rather dazed by what happened. And so I rather confused the facts.
1: Unconfuse them.
3: Well, as I recall now, Cole was drunk. He drew first. Joe Cartwright fired in self-defense.
4: What about the gun in Cole's holster?
3: He put it there himself before he died, sort of a reflex.
4: Mister, you really was confused, wasn't you?
3: Maybe the strange climate. I rarely bungle the facts like this in New Orleans.
4: Well, mister, from now on, stay in New Orleans. We need you around here like we need the plague. You belong in that cell instead of little Joe.
3: Oh, sure, if everybody makes mistakes, ask Ben Cartwright.
4: All I want to ask Ben is, will he accept my apologies?
2: Thank you, Sheriff. Don't let little Joe out of his cell until I'm well away.
4: Why not? Where are you going?
2: Just do me the favor. See when I get back.

0: Well, little Joe will be up pretty soon now.
1: Boy, I know you told us not to, but how come me and Adam can't ride out about 10 miles and intercept you? If a couple of outlaws rode up on you, it wouldn't be your fault, would it?
0: Forget it, Hoss.
2: Well, at least we can ride along with you. You can't object to that.
0: Oh, he does object. I said I'd go alone.
2: Well, now, why is that so important? What's his motive?
0: I don't know. Anyway, I gave my word.
3: I'm waiting.
0: Adam.
1: I'll get your pack horse, Paul.

0: You're not a bad cook. You know, reminds me of something happened recently. There was a case where a condemned man wanted to cook his own last meal. And then he didn't have time to eat it. So I did. You know, it was very good.
1: So it was. The Duke, why did you wait 20 years to come after me?
0: I'm an officer of the law. I'm subject to the orders of my superiors.
1: I just can't believe that your superiors suddenly decided after 20 years that I should be brought back.
0: Well, I made that decision myself. Of course, I had to become an inspector before I could do so. The fact that it took 20 years is your fault, not mine.
1: My fault?
0: Yes, I've already told you. A man with a physical handicap doesn't rise fast in police work.
1: I told you before, I don't hold myself responsible for that accident. It was an accident. It happened in the line of duty. Now, when you became a police officer, you must have figured that you'd have to take certain risks.
0: Well, strangely enough, I used to use those same arguments with myself. I knew that my hatred of you might become an obsession. I wanted to control it.
1: I wish you'd been successful.
0: Oh, I was for a while. But then as I watched inferior men being promoted over my head, I began to wonder whether I wasn't being too charitable in my thoughts about you.
1: Is that when you started to think about vengeance instead of justice?
0: Well, didn't I have it coming to me after all the misery you've caused me?
1: I don't believe that any man is justified in using a badge to satisfy his personal hatreds.
0: You're so cold-blooded in your thinking, Cartwright.
1: No, I've hated men in my time. But I've been able to control myself and not allow that hatred to influence my life.
0: Oh, why not? You're a rich man. You have sons. You've loved women and been loved by them.
1: Oh, that smashed knee of yours, huh? It's really been of help to you, hasn't it?
0: What do you mean?
1: The way you use it to lean on like a crutch to explain away your personal little failures in your police work with women and your relations with other people.
0: Stop it.
1: Well, face it. It's not your knee, it's you.
0: You stop it or I'll shoot you now.
1: Now. That's true, isn't it? You never intended to take me all the way back to New Orleans, did you?
0: You got it all figured out, haven't you?
1: How was it to happen? I was to be killed while trying to escape, is that it?
0: You'd like me to say yes, wouldn't you? So you'd be free to break your word.
1: No? I don't intend to break my word. I don't intend to try to escape. Because I'm going to get all the way to New Orleans.
0: Just in case you have any idea of killing me first.
1: No. I don't want to kill you.

0: Good night.
1: I'm not going to sleep tonight, Ben Cartwright. I'm not going to sleep any night while you're alive.

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0: Get away from me. You heard me. 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
1: I think I'll put a bullet through your leg so you'll know how it feels.
0: All right, get over.

0: I've had enough.
1: Was I eat you up?
2: They went after scalps. They're after horses.
0: How far is the nearest settlement?
2: There's a way station up ahead.
0: How far?
2: About 20 miles.
0: 20 miles?
2: Over those hills. Without horses. And without water.

0: Let's rest a while.
1: You gotta keep moving. His son will kill you.
0: I can't walk anymore.
1: Gotta get to water.

0: Let me help you.
1: You stay away. I don't need your help.
0: Well, let me help you.
1: I said stay away.
0: Go ahead. Pull the trigger. I'm waiting 20 years for this.

0: You brought me in. Why didn't you leave me out there to die?
1: Couldn't let you die out there.
0: Why not? We'd have both been better off.
1: When's the next stage leave for the East?
0: It's due in sometime tonight. Where are we going?
1: New Orleans.
0: There's nothing in New Orleans for you.
1: You were warned for my arrest, don't you?
0: You were right. I intended to kill you before we ever got there. But you can't kill without hate, and now the hate is gone. Sort of a relief.
1: This warrant was never any good, was it?
0: You were cleared 20 years ago by everybody except me. That letter the judge sent you, I intercepted it. Why didn't you leave me out there to die?
1: Can you rustle up some food for a couple of hungry men?
0: Him too?
1: We come in here together, didn't we?
0: You betcha, mister. Just give me a couple of minutes.
1: Well, let's wash up.
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0: If you're over 50, imagine you could turn back the clock on your stiff, achy joints 10, even 20 years. Imagine you could do this without products that just temporarily hide the symptoms and may have side effects. 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
1: 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Most men over 40 look into the mirror and see this, when they could be using this. 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

0: Well, hello, ladies and gentlemen, and welcome to this edition of the 700 Club. We're delighted you could be with us today. Terry Musin is in Atlantic City. I put in Atlanta yesterday. She's in Atlantic City, and Pat's on his way back from Israel. Perhaps he may be getting an exclusive interview with Yasser Arafat, so we'll see how that goes. And Lee is here with us today.
1: It's
0: Lee,
1: good to be back. Good to be back.
0: You just got to run out of town with a baseball bat.
1: That's right, down in Louisiana. They told us to leave, and we did.
0: Discretion being the better part of
1: that's
0: valor.
1: That's right.
0: Welcome back. Glad to see you made it back safely.
1: Thank you.
0: Well, all the efforts for peace in the Middle East may now hinge on the small city of Hebron in the West Bank. It's the site of the tomb of Abraham, and the Jewish people have lived there for 3,500 years. While only 400 of them remain among the thousands of Arabs, a report on their fate and the future of peace is ahead on this edition of Newswatch. Our legendary actor Charlton Heston is here to look back on an incredible lifetime of doing what he loves most. Stay tuned for the story of his life in the arena. That's later on the 700 Club. But right now, let's find out what's happening in the headline.
1: Well, it seems a given at this point that the federal budget for next fiscal year will not be in place before the current year ends on September 30th. In theory, that would force the federal government to shut down because it could not pay its bills. CBN News correspondent Ken Lorman reports Washington is trying to prevent such a shutdown.
2: To avoid that scenario, which Washington calls a budget train wreck, the president wants congressional Republicans to pass emergency spending legislation, a measure that would keep government open until a budget is passed and signed into law.
3: I'm hopeful that we can, for a limited period of time, pass a continuing resolution.
2: After meeting with the president Tuesday, congressional Republicans said they will try to cooperate with the president, but serious differences remain. House Speaker Newt Gingrich called on Mr. Clinton to make sure his party negotiates in good faith.
4: I mean, if we're trying the best we can to get a CR, then they're going to have to police some of their left-wing senators and I think keep them under some kind of agreement.
5: Still, compromise is likely, at least on a temporary measure, to keep government running after September 30th. But the debate could be fierce. Republicans are holding fast to their plan for deeper cuts than the White House wants, and the political stakes are too high for either side to appear to be backing down. Ken Lorman, CBN News, Washington.
0: Lee, we must never forget in the midst of this fierce debate that this is a government of the people, for the people, and by the people. And I think the Congress needs to remember that the key plan in here is what is it going to do for the American people? I mean, government could afford to shut down some of its operations, but I don't think they're going to let the real, you know, the whole government shut down.
1: Yeah.
0: Though it might not be a bad idea. All you guys go home and let us take care of our own business.
1: Well, Tom Daschle needs to think back to what happened in November. If he's thinking this is the far right wing of the Republican Party, he needs to look back at what happened in November.
0: You translate his remarks as being the American public at large.
1: That's right.
0: Well, a key part of the Republican welfare plan could come to a vote today. Republicans, however, are fighting among themselves over a family cap, which would deny additional benefits to single welfare mothers who have more children while still on welfare. Now, that's the hot topic you've been hearing about. But there is another important part of this welfare plan that you may not have heard about. Buried in the bill is a controversial provision to some that would allow welfare recipients to get help from private charities with government money. That has raised concern among those who want no connection between the government and religion. Senate correspondent Melissa Charbonneau reports from Washington.
6: In the Senate's drive to reform welfare, one proposal is getting little attention. The plan by Senator John Ashcroft would promote involvement by faith-based organizations.